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8: 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Why? Because I'm convinced, more convinced every day, that people are in great need of God. We know something about God, but we don't know God. You say, well, can it be the same? Oh, yeah. You have a lot of associates. You have a lot of people you met once, huh? Eating in a hotel or a restaurant, and you never see them again. Well, they're acquaintances, see? We all have a lot of acquaintances, but we don't know acquaintances. You know them a little bit if you sat down and talked to them a little bit, but you don't know an acquaintance. Now, if you have a good friend, you know something about that friend. You know what they like, what they don't like. You know their faults. You know they have hot tempers, they're impatient, we know some of the things we don't want to see. So that's a friend. Then once in a lifetime, Scripture says, if you find a friend that accepts you as you are, yeah, they're a pretty good friend. But how many of those do you have, huh? I bet all your friends, see, you'd say, well, I don't know if I can tell them this or not. It's like putting it in a newspaper, you know? You might as well write it up in the ad section. So obviously, there's some things you can't tell that person. And then everybody can go just so far, you know, like politics, some friends. You can't talk about politics. Oh, they get so angry. What are you? Well, I haven't made up my mind yet. Oh. Well, you gotta be Democrat or Republican. Well, maybe I'm neither one. You gotta be one. Why? So your vote counts. Well, it hasn't counted in the last 20 years, so. If I vote for them, they never make it. I don't know why. You got that trouble? The one I vote for just bombs out. So I never did figure out, you know, why I vote, because last time, you know, let's see, presidential election, I put down a write-in, Jesus. The whole community wrote in Jesus. He was the only one I know could straighten it out. So I'm not too good for figuring those things out, you know. Have you noticed how politicians all get family-oriented? Well, they put a big ad in the paper. I got 3 children. Good for you. Now, what does that mean? You're a good politician? See, I go to this church every week, and all of a sudden, they get very religious and very pious. And they're all pro-life until... So I don't understand politicians. I don't understand diplomats at all. Diplomats. I don't understand diplomats because I'm not sure what they're saying. They say one thing, but you want to know, what did you really say?

0: And so we all have our problems, right? That's why I've been trying to teach you the seven gifts of the Holy Spirit. And I forgot where we were some weeks ago. I don't think any of you remember either. It's, since neither one of us remember, won't matter, will it? Huh? Where were we? Four. Where were we? Gift of knowledge? Three or four. Well, that's good. We could start at one or two. Nobody knows what I'm saying. It won't matter. I could say the same thing, and you'll say, oh, isn't that good? Oh, well, I'll surprise you and give you the gift of knowledge. Knowledge. You know, that's one of the gifts that we lack today. Okay, let me tell you. Do you know yourself? So, yeah, I know myself. Nobody knows himself, you know? That's why if somebody says, why are you so impatient? You say, I'm not impatient. Oh, excuse me. Or, why are you so angry all the time? Who's angry? I'm never angry. Okay. So we don't know ourselves. We don't know ourselves. And, you know, I've told you that there's so many of these mystics, whatever, have said that the Lord would come one day and give us a warning. Say, well, what's the warning? That we would see ourselves as he sees us. Oh, that would be a shock, huh? Somebody sent me in the mail, one of our good fans, sent me a videotape. We watched it the other night. All these people who had death experiences. And they all saw this light. But what they all saw was themselves. They saw themselves. And they were surprised. Well, if you know yourself, you wouldn't be surprised, would you? This one girl was a nurse, a very, very good nurse. She had a science degree beside that, and she was not at all compassionate towards her patients, you know. It showed one man was so scared, and he had a heart attack, and she just pushed his hand down and said, I don't have time right now. And that's one of the things she saw. She said, I didn't know. Not only did she see how what she was, it was pretty bad. She could see how other people felt by all these little insults, see, or just ignoring people. I thought that was very interesting because most of us know once in a while we did something wrong, but we don't ever walk in our neighbor's moccasins. Isn't that a nice Indian proverb or whatever? You see, it says, don't criticize until you walk in your neighbor's moccasins. And I think that's excellent. And so I don't think a lot of people know themselves, and what does it take to know yourself? Once in a while, if you're brave, get your family down and say to them, what's wrong with me? You don't even want to think about that, huh? Because they're going to tell you. They're going to tell you. And they won't lie. They'll be very sincere and say, you're always picking your teeth. Who, me? And you got your finger in your mouth. Little things we do that aggravate other people. We did this one time, years ago. And I had my Bible with me. It was lesson time. And I said to the sisters, okay, what do I do to aggravate you? Of course, they had to think three or four times, you know, because they afraid I'd get mad at them or something. And one sister says, Mother, when you're at table and you're teaching us, you constantly do this. Can you all see what I'm doing? Yeah. Any of you do that? No, you're unusual. And I said, I do, and I was doing it. So then I went with one of the sisters somewhere in the car, and I think I was going to give a talk someplace. I had this very Bible. It's very old, falling apart. And I was doing this in the car. And she said, Mother, would you mind? I said, mind what? She said, would you mind not doing what you do with your book? And I said, oh, really? Oh, excuse me. But see, we don't know the things we do. Now, those are imperfect things and not sinful things. See, not sinful things. And I think we need to pray for the gift of knowledge, not just knowledge of our faults, but knowledge of God. Do you know God? Say, well, God is invisible. Well, I didn't ask you if he was visible. I said, do you know God? Are you friends with God? Or is he just somebody that you go to when you're in trouble or you need something? See? So in this gift of knowledge is a certain amount of detachment. Oh, we don't want to hear about that, do you? We're attached to everything. Little things, silly things. Fountain pen fits your finger just right. Chairs. Oh, don't sit in my chair. Why? Because it just fits me. It doesn't fit you. You're too fat. Well, if you ever said that to somebody, you're attached to what? A chair. You can be attached to God. And you can love everybody. You can love your children and love your parents and love even your enemies. But attachments take the soul out of your heart, not literally, not theologically, you don't lose your soul, but it seems like your heart is somewhere else. Scientists do that. They don't know they have a family, they don't know anything. They're so intent upon their work. And that's what happened after the war, didn't it? Women started working in factories, and then they came home, they liked the extra money, and the first thing you know, family life very slowly begins to go down the tube. Because we get attached to things. Every time I go to Cullman, Alabama, we pass a junkyard. I don't think they call it a junkyard. It's a place for old cars. But they're all wrecked. You know, some people got killed in them and others injured for life, but they're pretty messy, squashed. Good meditation, because some people are attached to their cars. If you wash your car every day, every single day, I think you're attached to your car. Cars look good, a little dirty. They look like somebody's using them. They're not supposed to look like they just came out of the showroom. Oh, I don't mean dirt. If you go to our place in Hansville, Alabama, you gotta wash your car because it's covered with mud. That's different. Some people, I know I went to see a friend one time and I went up the front steps, which was a mistake, because that's where the living room was. And you visit in the basement. Nice place, it was a den. But nobody was allowed to sit on the sofas in the living room. It was like you went in a furniture store. It was perfect. Everything was spick and span, and everything was there, but nobody lived in it. The house was upstairs and the home was in the basement. But that's an attachment for cleanliness. You got to be clean. I'm not saying that. But if it gets to be fanatical, then you're attached. See? You understand? We're sometimes unduly attached to our children. Why? Well, maybe you're a doctor. You want your son to be a doctor, but he don't have it up there. He just doesn't have it. You want him to be a... one of these people that work on bonds and stocks. What do you call those? Stockbroker. Oh, Lord save us. What a terrible job to have. I mean, all you're thinking of whether something's going up or going down. Years ago, some woman, God bless her little heart, she gave us some Swift. Swift was a meat company. Is it still alive? Still gone? Some Swift stock. Well, I never had stock before. I thought, this is wonderful. But every morning I look in the paper to see if it went up or down. We only had 25 of them. It's not like we had a big hunk of stock, you know? And if it went up, I was all excited. If it went down, I thought, oh, that's terrible. I just lost $50. I said, Lord. And then it dawned on me, Angelica, what are you, some kind of nut? Because I'm not supposed to have stock. I'm not supposed to worry about things like that. See, I was getting attached to 25 shares. That's pretty bad, 25 shares. It wasn't that much anyway. I was grateful for them. But everything is good. Everything is good. Stocks, bonds, shares, money in the bank, your children, your loved ones, your car, your favorite chair. If that's all we think about. See, I have to use God's gifts. I have to use them and be grateful for them. But I can't be so attached. I can't live without them. And I know you can prove that when someone you love dies. What do? When someone you love dies, are you willing to give them up, or do you get angry with God? See, a lot of things in our life are all, friendships are wonderful, but we can't always think about that. We have to think about the Lord, doing good to my neighbor, being loving, kind, compassionate, at least trying. We don't always make it, but we try. But we cannot be so attached that I can't live without. See, that's where we are today, aren't we, huh? What would happen if all the TVs in the world had some kind of virus? I don't understand that either. It's a thing, but they all get viruses, and you want to put a jar of Vicks next to them and save it. My computer has a cold. Somebody said that to me not too long ago. It said, my computer has a virus. I said, well, why don't you try an antibiotic or something? I mean, we talk about these things like they're people. I can't do a thing with my computer. Well, then get off, get away from it. You know, maybe it can't do a thing with you either. But see, we're so attached. What would you do if all the TVs in this country suddenly shut up? What would you do? Oh, I bet you go nuts. The kids be biting their nails. You'd be getting grouchy, and let's go for a walk. Where? Anywhere. And then we got to walk back. I mean, you can't please it. You know, you can't please it. We're so attacked. What do you do when you get home at night? Click. You got to want to know all the terrible things that happened today. That's all you're going to get. I've thought of having a channel of good things. I don't think anybody listens. Just good things. Wonderful things. The sunrise, the sunset. Going in the woods and walking through the woods and feeling the presence of the Almighty God. Wow.
1: Mm-hmm.

But what you're watching is cars hitting each other. Today, we were coming back from the farm and just sitting there at a red light, just minding our own business. I mean, what could you do just sitting and waiting for a red light, huh? Well, there's an 18-wheeler in front of us, and he starts coming backwards. I said, "Sister, move back." She said, "Where?" There must have been 50 cars behind us. He just keeps coming back like there was nothing to it. Pow, he hits the front of our new car. Wasn't an expensive one anyway, but you may, I yet was new. The front has a I said, "Well, we don't need to worry about any more scratches. I mean, this man did us a favor." Every time we look at it, what are we going to see? A new car? No, we're going to see that dent. Big dent. And he just took off when the light turned green like nothing happened. So sister shrugged her shoulders and said, "Oh, well, what can you do?" "Well, nothing. See, nothing." But if I was attached to that thing, I'd be thinking about it today, tomorrow, and the next day. Well, it's silly. It's all foolishness, see. So the first thing that this wonderful gift of knowledge, it's not knowledge of you or knowledge of anybody, it's knowledge of God, see. Then we got to realize the one thing necessary, and we forget that. When our dear Lord was at Martha's house, and Mary sat there listening. And I don't think our Lord was correcting Martha because she was making a meal. She invited him to a meal. I think it was all the jealousy and anger in her heart and mind that he was criticizing. And finally, she can't stand it. She says, Lord, she's mad. Her sister's sitting there nice and comfy, and she's sweating away and, you know, setting the table and all the forks and knives or whatever they use. And she's cooking, and she said, "Lord, tell my sister to help me." He said, Martha, you're concerned about many things, and only one is necessary. I don't think he was talking about food. It was her unloving thought of her sister. See, it's not so. He was grateful for her food, but that wasn't the problem. See, for example, are you jealous? Who, me? No, I'm not jealous. Why you keep looking at your neighbor's new car? Because we can't afford one. Oh, really? Well, if you can't afford one, then why are you unhappy about it? Well, we should have one like it. Uh-huh. Now what do we have? Jealousy. You know, I think that was the first sin. Now bear me out, all you theologians, if you're listening at all. Lucifer fell in love with himself. He was beautiful, the most beautiful angel, the most intelligent of all angels, and that's a lot. And he began to look at God. And then he heard about the incarnation. That was too much, too much. And so he became jealous of God. "I will ascend to the throne of the Most High." Ooh. See, he forgot he was a creature, and he began to be jealous of the Most High. Then from jealousy came what? Anger. "I will not serve." Ooh. Then came pride. So what's he do? He goes around to all the angels and he begins to get associates. "Are you going to take this? Are you going to stand for the Most High, the Son of the Most High, the Eternal Word?"

We're becoming a man, an animal, a half animal, half spirit. And they said, no. And well, then come with me. Well, the scripture says 1/3 fell. Why was all that, huh?

That our dear Lord, his will was that that big 18-wheeler bump you. No, but he permitted it. I mean, who cares about a clunk in your front of your car? I mean, it's running. What's so important about it? We weren't hurt. So God allowed it, but he protected us, see? So there's good. And how many times, you know, we've had people say on the air, said, oh, I lost my husband, I lost my mother, and my father, and I'm very angry with God. Why? Why are you angry with God? He has absolute power over you. You're a creature. He can give and he can take away. And we have to bless his name. Now that's a gift of knowledge, see? Because I can see good in everything. Is it easy? No. Nothing like that is ever easy. You say, does he take away? Oh, he allows many people. Today, you know, the enemy is so strong. And there are many terrible things happening in the world. Terrible, terrible, terrible. Things you'd never think of happen today. What's wrong? We don't know God, and we don't know ourselves. If you knew yourself and I knew myself, then, and I knew a little even about God, then I would be humble. Why? Because I would know I'm nothing without God. Nothing. And that's what we don't know. In this tape we listened to the other night on people who died and were sent back, there was a doctor who just was an atheist. Until he talked to little children who died and came back. But you could tell he still didn't believe. Isn't it strange that our poor human nature cannot believe there's a superior being? We're funny. Look at your baby picture. When you go home, get your baby picture. And now look at yourself. Isn't that a sorry sight? Not even your eyes look the same. I mean, you're totally different. Married pictures. Oh, I saw some people send me their marriage pictures. This is like 50 years ago. Well, you look at him now. Wrinkled, he can hardly walk. Looks spry on their marriage day. What happened? 50 years passed by. You don't see yourself changing. Or you see a few little white hair and you cover them up with some shoe polish or whatever you use. And then, but it's still there. You know it's there. You can't hide it because it's going to peek right through your skull in about 7 days. I never saw so many blondes with black roots. But you see, I think I'm not. No, please don't tell me. Is it a sin to dye your hair? No, for some of you, it's necessary. It's not, but what I'm saying is that sometimes we get attached to wanting to look like I did when I was 16. Sweetheart, you can forget that one. You could forget it because it's gone. See, it's gone. And that's another thing we're not able to accept, are we? We are getting old. I'm old. 76 is not young.

Scripture says you're good, you're strong. If you're 70, if you're really strong, you live to your 80. Well, boy, what do I got left? 4 years? I would turn that page if I come across it. You know, I'm not going to read. I got 4 years. But see, we're not honest about things. See, I am old. I got one of these Golden Age magazines one day. I looked at the cover. I said, why did they send me this? At that time, I was 74. But see, it never dawned on me I was 74. I opened it up to the middle section, and guess who was there? Me. Center page. I mean, I would have appreciated a little couple inches in the back somewhere, you know. But I got center page. And I couldn't get over it. I was shocked, you know, and I looked at it, and I'm looking like this, and there I am. And it said, age is golden. Well, I think it depends on how old you are, if it's golden or not, but I thought, by golly, I made it. I didn't realize it, you see. Because we need to be honest. A lot of people will never tell you your age. I would tell them, because if you ask him, you're going to add 10 years. How old are you? Oh, I don't talk about that. Well, you gave me an opportunity to talk about it. You look 80. I am not 80. I'm 64. You must have been sick all your life. Why can't we? See, if we don't know God, then we cannot be honest with ourselves. See? We can't be honest. We deny everything. And why? See, I was impressed with that little tape. Because all of these people saw themselves for the first time in their lives. One I saw a couple years ago, she died on the operating table, and she had this experience with Jesus. And he looked at her and he said, nothing but leaves. Nothing but leaves. She was the town gossip. And she bore no fruit, see? And that was her judgment, nothing but leaves. And he sent her back. Believe me, she changed. Now, if anybody in this world would have said to her, you're a town gossip, she'd have hit him on the head with a skillet, you know? She would have denied the whole thing. She would have. But, you see, I have to really admit, I need the gift of knowledge. When you go to bed tonight, why don't you say to the Lord, Lord, teach me about myself so I can change. How are you going to change? You know, it's like the man who was walking 1 foot on the street level and the other foot on the sidewalk. He was going like this. And somebody went up to him and said, my friend, you are drunk. He said, oh, thank God, I thought he was crippled.

I'm trying to figure out why I told you that. It had something to do with what I was going to say, but I forgot what it was. But we're all kind of like that, aren't we, huh? If we don't know ourselves. And you shouldn't be afraid to know yourself. You want to change. I want to be like Jesus. That's

should be in the heart of every Catholic, every Christian. I want to be like Jesus. Well, if you don't know what's not like Jesus in you, how are you going to be like Jesus? I mean, if you're the perfect one, then you got it made, but you don't. But I need light. You need light. You need light to know what's wrong with you. And that's what I was very impressed by these people, because they all were in the same boat. They died. They went through some kind of tunnel or whatever. But when they met God, all they saw was light. And none of them were allowed to go any further. Now, in the Catholic Church, we call that purgatory. It proved purgatory because they could see beauty, and mansions and just awesome stuff, but they were stuck at the threshold because they had never really tried to be like Jesus. And although they came back, they still, I'll make a bet, live in a kind of purgatory, because when they start to be their old self, oh, it has to back up on them. Has to back up on them. So let's not be afraid of Jesus. Let's not be afraid to know ourselves. If you gossip a lot, if you've committed some pretty bad sins, if you're angry, saucy, always complaining, always griping, then you need to say, I am always griping. I need to change. And then get a pattern for yourself. Ask for the gift of knowledge. Let me see what it's going to do for you. I think it is. So I'll pass it. The gift of knowledge gives you, for example, it sees the balance between loving myself and hating my life lest I lose it. It loves my neighbor and not to become attached. See? Use the things of this world, but don't be possessed by them. Enjoy life, but not rest in it. We're on a journey. You know, I can't believe that we're nearing July. Do you feel that way? I never saw 6 months pass so fast in my life. Well, if the next 6 months passes fast, what will we do? Okay. Provide for today. That's the gift of knowledge. Teaches me to provide for today, but not undue concern for tomorrow. Have a zest for life, but a desire for heaven. See God in all things, but know. That's what we don't know today. Today, God is our little buddy. Oh, he transcends the whole creation. He transcends everything he made. He's a different being. He's God. And then admire visible beauty without losing sight of the invisible source. That's awesome. See, I need to see God in you, in the sunrise, the sunset, and somebody bumping us. We're sitting there minding our own business. I have to see God in everything. If he takes away someone you love, shouldn't you be happy? I don't mean jumping up and down with a dance, but sense of loss is always there. But shouldn't you rejoice that this friend or relative or mother or father has seen God face to face? Isn't that the most awesome thing in the world? See, but if we get selfish, well, if you're angry with God tonight, ask forgiveness. Say, Lord, I'm sorry I'm mad at you. I don't understand. Help me. I want to see you in everything, in everybody.

0: Well, we have a call. Hello?
1: Hello.
0: Where are you from?
1: Florida.
0: And what is your question?
1: Well, Mother Angelica, I'm not mad. I'm very sad.
0: What's
1: because I lost my mother 2 weeks ago.
0: I'm sorry.
1: And I just miss her so much. And I don't know if I could live without her. She was really unique. She wasn't just my mother. She was my friend. I never experienced this in my whole life. Can you help me, please?
0: Well, it's hard, honey. It's hard. But you see, you have to see the wonderful divine will of God. Maybe Jesus wants you to consider him as your dearest friend. Huh? Why don't you go to your next Catholic church, and it doesn't matter if you're Protestant or Catholic or not, just go and sit there. He's there. And say, Lord, I find this very hard. I don't know what to do without my mother. And I think you can help that pain and sorrow. Only time does that. But you can help and keep yourself from being in despair. Maybe you depended on your mom a little bit too much, huh? You think so? And this is deep suffering. And you can offer this suffering. Don't let it waste. Give it for people who are going to have abortions, and maybe the Lord will use that suffering, that loneliness, that sense of loss, to keep someone from having an abortion, keep a priest being a priest and not leaving the priesthood, keep these children that are in satanic worship or drug abuse and just everything. To use it, don't waste it. But then you need to go to Jesus and say, Lord, I depended on my mother too much, and now I have no place to go and I don't have a friend. Will you be my friend, Jesus? Will you be my friend? And he will. He will. And you can always remember her, but you have to look at Jesus. You know, we miss people. We should. You can't go around doing a T-berry dance because your mother died. But you cannot let it possess you, okay? We're going to say Hail Mary just for you. And ask Jesus and Mary to be your friends. Hail Mary, full of grace, the Lord is with thee. Blessed art thou among women, and blessed is the fruit of thy womb, Jesus. Holy Mary, Mother of God, pray for us sinners, now and at the hour of our death. Amen. We have another call. Hello?
2: Hello, Mother?
0: Yeah, where are you from?
2: I'm from Georgia.
0: And what is your question?
2: I have a real strong curiosity about the gift of speaking in tongues.
0: Mm.
2: I hear it on the other television channels when I'm flipping through, and they seem to use it real loosely, and I'm wondering how you get the gift or Who gets it, and why don't all of us have it?
0: Oh, dear. Well, St. Paul says, if you don't have somebody to interpret what you're saying, keep quiet. I think sometimes, and I'm not criticizing all the charismatics in the world, but I think we're too wrapped up. First of all, what is a charisma? I have a charisma. The Lord has given me the ability to speak to you, to speak on the air. I'm not afraid. I hope you like it. If you don't, you can always turn your dial. See? So I don't have any fear. Now, ordinarily, people, they stiffen up. I'd had people on the Wednesday night show, one in particular, and I said, you have a very dangerous work. Yes. I said, are you afraid? No. I mean, he froze. Just froze. See? So I know I have that gift, and I try to use it for you. Okay? We call that a charism. A charism is a gift that God gives people for other people. It's not for you to show off. I was at I gave a talk at a charismatic convention one time, and I heard two people talking, and one said, I got the gift of tongues. What do you got? He says, I'm working on healing. I said, that's not the right way, I don't think. A charism, even if you have the gift of teaching, is that not a charism? Some people couldn't teach. They couldn't teach anything. And very brilliant people, they say, have a hard time teaching because they understand everything quickly. They don't have patience with the rest of us dummies, you know? But it is a charism to teach. It's a charism to be a doctor and really have compassion. Don't you notice the difference? You go to a doctor, he looks at you, he diagnoses you, $50, please, out. But if you have someone says, now, what's wrong? And sit down with you and listen. He says, well, I think I can help you. Now, isn't that different? One has a charism, see? Now, the charisms in the scripture, tongues, prophecy, and all the rest, are only for other people. They're not for you in particular. They're for other people. That's the word charism. What St. Paul says, to go for the higher gifts, doesn't he? Huh? The higher gifts. Faith, hope, love, the seven gifts of the Holy Spirit. The gifts that make me holy, humble, loving, compassionate. The gifts that make me like Jesus. Now you say, why don't we all have it? I don't think we all need it. If you believe in the Eucharist, especially today, and you can go in my chapel, our chapel, or anybody else's church where he's really present, and you're aware of that presence, and you can fall on your knees in worship and adoration, that is a greater gift. If the Lord wanted you to have a charism, he'd give it to you. You got all the gifts at baptism. Act and operate on a Catholic level, or your feelings will carry you out in no man's land. No man's land. And you don't know what you're saying with this gift of tongues. I think if you had a real gift, for example, one time I was invited to Paris Lamonia in France. I went to Paris and went to Paris Lamonia to give a talk. It was right after the Berlin Wall fell. And I prayed 3-4 weeks. I said, Lord, please, I don't know. There's so many languages and I have a hard enough time with English, let alone French and German, and there was every language possible in this huge tent. And the man who invited me said, oh, don't worry, Mother, we have translators lined up, and everybody has earphones, and they will hear you in their own language. It's all great, you know, I'll do my thing and walk off. Well, that isn't what happened. And I prayed to the Lord. I said, Lord, could you do another Pentecost thing for me, you know? Could you make them hear me in their own language while I speak in English? I mean, I would appreciate that.

Well, it didn't happen because the man said, look, my daughter's going to stand right next to you and translate in French, whatever you say in English. That's, oh, great. Now I got to say sentence by sentence. I never prepare anything. I'm gonna forget what I just said. And she's going to be standing there looking at me, expecting me to say something. And I'm not going to, I mean, I was a nervous wreck. Well, before it was my turn, I said, Lord, you know, this is not getting easier. So could you, I mean, what is it to you to do this little thing? I mean, it, you know, I felt like the fiddler on the roof, you know what I mean? Is it going to matter if you make me a rich man? You know what I mean? Is the sky going to fall if everybody hears me in their own language? You know what he said to me? He said, Angelica, speak the language of love. Well, I was really confused because I didn't know what he meant. So I gave a talk, and he helped me, of course. He always does. And I got a standing ovation, which I understand in Europe is an unusual thing. And then suddenly, after I was trying to eat some very cold spaghetti, the leader came to me and said, Mother, there's 150 people here from Germany, from the communist side of Germany. They would like you to pray for them. It was hot. So we found the tree, and I prayed for all 150. And I knew then what the Lord meant. Because these people were under the worst kind of tyranny. They had just been permitted to go to Paray-le-Monial, and as I prayed for them, they cried and cried and cried. And then suddenly one girl came along, and she stared in space. And I said, Lord, what's wrong with her? And he said to me, she was raped. Be gentle. And so all I did was hug her. And she was so stiff and afraid. And I put her head between my hands and I began to pray. I said, Lord, make her cry. And he did. She suddenly burst into tears. And she cried and cried and cried. And her mother cried. And everybody there cried. And I wanted to cry because there was something in there just pent up like she was in jail. And suddenly she looked at me. And I never saw such a beautiful smile. Our Lord released her of whatever was wrong with it. And so those are the kind of things, sweetheart, you want to look at. The next time you see a child, smile. The next time an old lady comes along that has told you her organ recital 20 times, listen again. See, listen again. To me, these are more important, much more important than speaking in tongues. And I do not, I'm not opposed to any gifts of the Spirit, believe me. But I would not become over anxious. Look for the greater gift. The kind of gift that's going to make you holy. So he's got his fingers up here and he got five more. So with five more, I can say, I love you. And so just God, bye now.

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3: Welcome to Catholic Blitz, and on the hot seat today is Father Ken Briganti. Are you ready?
4: I'm raring.
3: All right, here's your question, then. Why do Catholics worship Mary in 1 minute?
4: Okay, we don't worship Mary.
3: Okay, you're done.
4: Thank you. We give the first commandment, then, also tells us that we do not worship idols, so we only worship God, and we call that latria. So we give God worship and adoration. What we do to the saints, and Mary, of course, is a saint, is we give honors, and we call that dulia. And, of course, Mary had her primary role in her cooperation with salvation. We give her hyperdulia, or first honors. And the rest of the saints, St. Joseph and all the others, we give dulia, or honor. Now, think of it like going to Washington, D.C., and you see the statue of Lincoln in the Lincoln Memorial, George Washington, Thomas Jefferson. These statues are all a part of our history of our country. Well, the statues of saints or pictures or paintings or icons that you see in church are similar to that. We don't worship them just like we don't worship George Washington or Thomas Jefferson. We just give them honor in our country. We give honor to the saints in our Catholic faith.
3: Good.
4: Okay.
3: Come back again for Catholic Blitz.

0: That's a tough one.
1: Oh, that's a terrible question.
2: 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That's a great question.
3: Life? Just have fun, man.
0: Is it love?
4: God.
5: The man said God. I like that.
1: Find beauty in the world.
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8: 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To have a good time and enjoy yourself while you're here.
9: My boyfriend. He's my meaning of my life.
10: Live one day at a time. That's my meaning.
11: I don't really have a meaning of life. 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That's really what my meaning of life is.
12: Just striving for the best, I guess.
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14: Okay. I would agree.
2: You're just concurring because you're in a relationship, aren't you?
14: No. Maybe.

0: The purpose of the body, physically?
1: The purpose of the body.
2: I don't know. I never thought about that one.
3: That's something that I'm not sure about.
4: Treasure it? I don't know.
1: It's to be able to...
0: I don't know how to explain it.
5: It's the housing of the soul, and I don't know.
0: Something... I don't know.
6: Pleasure?
0: This is a hard question.
7: Experience everything in life with your body.
6: Wait, to hold all the organs?
7: To hold everything?
8: That's good.
9: To hold everything. Anything you want to add to that?
7: No.
6: I don't know the purpose of my body. Attract people.
10: Body is your temple, so to take care of it and cherish it.
6: It's kind of the vessel to get you through life.
11: I'm not a real religious person, so I don't really see the purpose of the body.
12: So God can dwell in your body, I guess. I guess that's it.
13: Not long ago, researchers found that the number one most commonly Googled word on the internet is sex.
14: The second most commonly Googled word on the internet is God.
15: Believe it or not, the fourth most commonly Googled phrase on the internet was professional wrestling. Now, although we're not going to get a chance to delve into that in these DVDs, we are going to take a look at sexuality, spirituality, the connection between them, and why mankind is so interested in both. And we're going to make the case that if you understand your sexuality, spirituality will make a lot more sense. And as you deepen your faith, you'll begin to see the beauty and the meaning of sex.
13: Hi, I'm Brian Butler. This is Jason and Crystalina Everett, and we're happy that you're with us. Welcome to Theology of the Body for Teens. We're here because we all desire love. And through exploring the design and the desires of our bodies as men and women, we discover that we actually desire to be with the source of all love, with God Himself. Now, this is one of the things that John Paul II set out to explore in his teaching called The Theology of the Body. So there it is, all wrapped up into 12 chapters that could literally change your life if you're open. So get ready to explore love, sex, and the meaning of life in a way you've never done before. We'll see you in chapter 1.

0: I've never been very good at looking at those 3D images. You know, the ones that have the black squiggly lines all over the page. But the few times that I have been able to actually see the image was when I actually followed the instructions. I'm looking there at this little dot, you know, in the little middle of the page, and you're supposed to stare at it for like 20 seconds and then pull out or something, and then boom, the image jumps off the page at you. And the first time I saw it, I'm thinking, why didn't I see that before? What I think has happened here is that John Paul II is doing us the favor of helping us to look at the page that is our lives and helping us to be able to say, hey, we need to look at Christ, and he's the dot. And if we can look at him and follow his instructions and his guidelines, then bam, the meaning of our lives is going to jump out at us. And we'll think, why didn't I see that before? And I want to show this to somebody else. What happens here is that you were created for love. You were not created to be alone. You know this deep down in your heart, but maybe there are some other things that are a bit more confusing. Like, what do our desires for love have to do with our desires for sex? Why are our relationships so difficult these days? Why would you even think about getting married one day if the divorce rate is so high? If you have questions like this about love, sex, and relationships, it's okay. Wise people seek wisdom, and you're in the right place. You know, what I think is so cool about the theology of the body is that somebody has finally put into words what young people have been looking for. I mean, John Paul II saw humanity losing focus on the dignity of the human person. He saw us, you know, losing meaning and direction in our lives, and then he spends like over 5 years giving 129 short talks, helping us to understand what is God's plan for us in this world. And now here we are over 20 years later, and we're seeing people's lives change because they finally understand what they were really created to be. And I think it's a really exciting time to be a Catholic today.
1: Yeah, I think the theology of the body has really come at a perfect time for the church and the world, because we had this big old sexual revolution back in the 60s, and our generation really suffered the fallout from that. All the divorce, all the STDs, the heartbreak. And I think it left a lot of people wondering, does love even really exist anymore? And especially our younger generation is really ready for something new. They're really ready for a new sexual revolution.

0: You look at our culture, and it's just so saturated with sex. I mean, the other day, I was watching a basketball game, and this commercial came out. I don't know if you guys have seen this thing. It's a car commercial, and it says it doesn't matter how much horsepower you have, whether you have leather-trimmed seats, a navigation system. What really matters is when you turn your car on, does it return the favor? I'm like, are you kidding me? You know, I drive a pickup truck. It's, you know, 2,000-3,000 pounds of metal. If I turned it on and it returned the favor, I would freak out. I would jump out of the car, I would run away, and I would probably never get back into it. It's so ridiculous, and we hardly even realize how everything has to be immersed with sexuality to sell it to us. You look at the music that they play. The song came out a couple years ago. You and me, baby, we ain't nothing but mammals. Just a charming melody. And I think the young people really want something a little more engaging, something a little more uplifting. And the theology of the body provides that, because it encourages us not to act like animals, but to love like God himself. Now, I think, unfortunately, the church's teachings on sex have often been thought of as just a list of rules. These are the things you have to do. And if you don't do all of them, God's mad at you, and you're not being a good Catholic. And as a result, it's never really appealed to us. But the beauty of the theology of the body is it doesn't argue from the outside in. It argues from the inside out. And a good example of that is I walked into my kitchen a couple weeks ago, and I walk in, and my 3-year-old son is holding a fly swatter, and he's licking it. And I'm like, don't lick the fly swatter. That is a really bad idea. And I tried to take it from him, and he had a little fit. And instead of saying, look, these are my rules for you. No licking of fly swatters in my house. What I did is I said, hey, hold on, buddy. Look at this. And I pulled the popsicle out of the fridge. What is it you really long for? Your desires are good, but a fly swatter and licking it is ultimately not going to satisfy you. This is what you're after. And when he saw the real thing, he completely forgot. He was holding a fly swatter and licking it. And so this is kind of a strange analogy, but it's kind of what John Paul II did. Instead of shaming us, giving us some like guilt trip dropped on us and trying to scare us out of fear, what he basically did is reveal to us our dignity, reminded us of our desire for love. And when we see God's plan for love and even human sexuality, to be frank, lust looks boring.
1: Now, growing up, I had so many rules placed on me, but especially in high school. My mom and I really struggled, especially with all the rules that she wanted me to follow. No drinking, no partying, no guys. Basically, no fun. Now, I just didn't have a problem with my mom's rules, but I had a huge problem with the church's rules. I felt like everybody was saying no, no, no, and no. And I had a huge problem with that because I felt like I was going through the motions, jumping through the hoops, and just obeying. And it made no sense to me. And I felt like I just had to accept it. Now, I had all these desires for love, but the rules made no sense to me. Now, it seemed like burdens because there was no explanation. And I do things my way. I thought, you know, if I do things my way, I'm going to be happier. But the problem is I never found love, and I definitely didn't find happiness. Now, the theology of the body gives us the reasons behind the rules. It shows us we don't have to ignore my desires or your desires for love. On the contrary, they lead us to the truth and clarity instead of confusion.
2: You know, I think we probably have a lot of teens out there right now thinking, I have enough trouble thinking about theology, and now you're going to throw the word body in there, and that might be a little confusing. So let's talk a little bit about what do we mean when we say theology of the body?
0: Well, theology just means the study of God. And so theology of the body just means the study of God of the body. Now, that sounds a little clunky, but the basic teaching is that God reveals himself and his plan through our bodies and even through our desires. Now, John Paul II took 5 years to unpack this stuff with over 100 lectures to the church. And it took 2 decades before it's really now started to trickle down to the average Catholic. And Pope John Paul II's biographer said it would take the church centuries to fully grasp all that the Holy Father has given to us. And it's heavy stuff. And you may think, well, why care then? And I know when I was in high school, I went to a Catholic high school. In religion class, I just checked out. I was gone. And I figured, you know, I'm a good person. I'm somewhere between Mother Teresa and Hitler, you know, somewhere safely in between there. But I was gone during religion class. I remember drawing in the textbook on the little people, you know, I will give you horns and, you know, I will black your tooth out. And I just didn't care. But with the theology of the body, we actually have a reason to care. One, because it really gets the core of our deepest desires for love, freedom, for truth, and meaning. Now, John Paul II said, do not let yourselves be distracted from the search. Persevere in it, because it is your fulfillment and your joy that is at stake. Now, the Holy Father, John Paul II, one, the guy was an intellectual giant. He was a saint. And I once heard that 2/3 of everything the Catholic Church has ever said about sex

0: was done during the pontificate of Pope John Paul II. The guy loved young people. He knew the young people were searching for meaning. And the theology of the body shows us that it's right in front of us. This call to love like God is actually revealed in our bodies. And over the course of the next 12 segments, we'll take a look at this and why we are made for love.
1: One of the core teachings of theology of the body is that we're made for love. Now, Pope John Paul II says, "The man cannot live without love. He remains a being that is incomprehensible for himself. His life is senseless. If love is not revealed to him, if he does not encounter love, if he does not experience it and make it his own, if he does not participate in it intimately." Now, unfortunately, because of original sin and confusion, there's confusion in the world and in us, and especially regarding love. It's so hard to be good, but it's so easy to be bad. Now, Pope John Paul II said that the heart is a battlefield between love and lust. So what's lust? It's a selfish desire to use another person for your own gratification, your own pleasure. There's so much temptation, but it's a daily decision to love that person or to use them.
2: Sometimes I think we try to figure out the end of a story without waiting until the end. In our impatience, we end up skipping ahead, and it leaves us with a sketchy picture of what really happened in the story. So in order to kind of better understand how things are supposed to be now, what John Paul II has done is he points us to Christ, as I said earlier, who guides us back to the beginning. And he says, in the beginning it was not so confusing. In the beginning the human heart was not so hard. So our question is, well, what was life like back then? Before sin entered the world, what was God's original plan for us? And what we see in the first chapter of Genesis is that God creates man and woman in his own image and likeness. But what does that mean? We might have heard that many times. What it means is that God is love. So Adam and Eve and you and I were created in the image and likeness of love. And their hearts were full of love, and so they're totally pure. And this made them really ready to give and receive love. And this created a real communion of pure togetherness between them. This is our origin. Our origin is love. This is what God's original plan looked like, pure love. It's not using or manipulation or anything else that brought Adam and Eve together. It was their happiness because they were united. So if we remember that God's plan for us is love and communion, and then we look at our bodies and our sexual desires, they start to make more sense. I mean, our body's purpose, which draws us to love and communion with another, shows us our spiritual purpose as well, to unite with God in heaven. You know, a few years ago, I was at the park with my daughter Lauren, and I don't know if you've ever, guys with your kids, ever kind of, you know, played hide and go seek with your kids. They'll like hide in the middle of a field. They're standing there like by themselves. And this is what's happening this day that we're at the park. Our kids are just hiding in the middle of the field, and I'm pretending I don't know where they are. And, you know, finally they decide they're going to get underneath the jungle gym. Yeah. So my son Christian and his little friend Jacob and Lauren, they're all underneath there, and I know where they are. So I finally decide I'm going to kind of surprise them. So I come in and I'm like, boom, I found you. And right when I do that, Christian, boom, bolts that way. Jacob, boom, bolts that way. And Lauren, she launches herself straight at me. She throws her arms around me and she says, "Daddy, hold me for a long, long time." And, you know, on the inside, I'm thinking, you don't know how to play the game, you know? And what I learned, though, later as I was thinking about that is that Lauren knew the game better than anybody else did. The whole time she was waiting, she could not wait for the moment when her good father would show up and she would be able to be reunited with him. And so I think what we can learn from this story is really that we were created for love, and God wants us to come back to him, to be able to trust him. Check out what the Catechism says. God himself is an eternal exchange of love, and he has destined us to share in that exchange. Well, what does this mean? It's talking about the Trinity, how the Father, Son, and Holy Spirit exchange love perfectly between each other because they're giving themselves totally and perfectly to each other. This is really what our purpose is, to one day share in that exchange of love in heaven. So the question is then, how do our bodies actually help us on this journey toward God in heaven? Well, John Paul II said that our visible bodies help us to see the spiritual realities that our five senses can't see. You know, he taught that the secret of the meaning of life is revealed through our bodies as men and women. Now, the body is actually like a sacrament. It's not one of the seven sacraments, but it's a visible sign of the invisible God and his love for us. John Paul II put it like this: "The body, in fact, and it alone, is capable of making visible what is invisible, the spiritual and divine. It was created to transfer into the visible reality of the world the mystery of God, and thus to be a sign of it." You might think, like, well, what does that mean? It means that our bodies show us that we were made to participate in an amazing love. We were made for heaven. Now, that might sound hard to believe for some people, to think that your body is that amazing, that your body is that sacred. So what really keeps people from understanding that?
0: Well, I think a lot of young people, when they hear all these terms of theology and heaven and God loves you, it doesn't often sink in because sometimes of the suffering going on in their own lives. I think young people suffer a lot more than adults may realize. Now, when I was in high school, I think I had my share of suffering. A friend of mine was murdered, another died in a drunk driving accident. And in the midst of all this, it makes you question God a little bit. You know, God, if you're so good, if you're so powerful, why do you allow these kind of things to happen? And I remember in the midst of this, a teacher wrote in my yearbook, you know, have a good summer, whatever, JER2911. And I'm thinking, what is this? Is license plate number, whatever. And eventually I realized this is a Bible verse. And a couple years later, flipping through an old yearbook, I actually took the time to read it. It's a passage from Jeremiah where God says, I know well the plans I have in mind for you, plans to give you a future full of hope. And when you come to me and you seek me with all of your heart, you're going to find me with you, and I'm going to change your lot. Now, as I had said, young people often suffer a great deal. I knew of one guy. He was a 25-year-old who was in a seminary. And when he was in the seminary, World War II was going on. And he found a young Jewish girl after the Nazi Holocaust, 13 years old, almost the point of death. And she couldn't walk because she'd been starved so much. And he picked her up in his arms, and he carried her in the snow for 2.5 miles to a train station where she could find her family. And I have a quote from this woman. She said, he then took me in his arms and carried me for a long time. All the while, the snow fell. I remember his brown jacket, the tranquil voice who told me about his parents' death and his brother's death, the loneliness he felt, and the need not to be overcome by sorrow and to fight for life. His name was indelibly imprinted in my memory. Now, 55 years after he saved her life, she was able to meet him in person to thank him. However, 55 years later, he was no longer in the seminary. Not only had he become a priest, he became Pope John Paul II. And you know, as the Holy Father was carrying this young girl through, after World War II, he had faced suffering in the face. So many, his sister died, I believe, before he was born. And then shortly after, his mom passed away, his brother died, his dad died, his friends passed away in the Holocaust. All by the time he's 20, 25 years old, he was an orphan. And so what John Paul II realized in the midst of these crosses is that God has not abandoned us in his suffering. Rather, God wants us to realize that in the beginning, it was not so. He still has a plan in mind for us. And though this might be hard for you to wrap your mind around, I encourage you, stick with us. John Paul II has a lot to offer on this subject. Open your minds to the fact that God does have a plan of love for you.
1: God has a plan of hope. God has a plan of love. And this is our goal to explore in this curriculum. It doesn't matter where you've been or what you've done. All that matters now is where you go from here.
2: Let's check out these insights from some other people who are really excited about this message.
3: I thought, like probably most Catholics think or grow up thinking, that the church's teaching on sex, on the body, is just a bunch of rules. It's just a bunch of rules that you have to follow, and we don't exactly understand why, but you won't get pregnant and you won't go to hell. And when I first heard a talk on the theology of the body, and they're saying this is about love, and I know, I was working with teenagers at the time, I was looking at my peers, I was looking at my life, and I was thinking, sexual activity among young people is driven by hunger for love. And reciting rules doesn't help. It doesn't touch them.
4: So yeah, I think young people are hungry for purpose. And when we look back to God's original creative plan, we find the purpose behind things.
5: I began to realize that theology of the body was something I have known my entire life. It is what was in my heart. It was in my soul. It was a part of God's plan for my life. And that plan was to live in a communion of love with other people and with God. And I was overjoyed to hear it, that this was what the Pope was teaching me.
3: When you say, look, I know the most profound need of your heart, the deepest hunger you have is for love. And this is how you find it. You find it through understanding your body in the image of God. You understand it by seeing yourself as God sees you. You get it by seeing your dignity, by respecting the gift of sexuality.
6: It really gives men a vision of what life is supposed to be about. And I mean, it's given me a vision of what my marriage is supposed to be about and how I'm supposed to act as a man and live as a man. But it also gives permission just to be a man. you know? And so it's not like this thumb pushing you down, like in submission.

0: but it's a vision of freedom, you know, to follow God the way he intended it to be.
1: You had generations and generations saying it's bad to be a woman, women are second-class citizens. And then you had this feminist movement, which in a lot of ways was addressing real problems, but they bought into the same fallacy that for women to be equal, they need to be like men. And that hasn't brought women fulfillment. And I think on one hand, they're torn because they don't want to go back to what it was before. On the other hand, they don't know that there's another alternative. And when he comes and he says, this is true feminism, that God created you as a woman and you have real gifts and real strength, but they're feminine gifts and they're feminine strength. And when you tap into that, you are authentically who you are and you can change the world without having to change your nature.
2: This is really good news. And the good news is that you have a purpose. The purpose is to be in pure communion with others by loving like God, by being generous with yourself and loving each other in and through your bodies, which are all very good. You know, this morning in the mirror, you may have been a little hard on yourself, but you are very good, all of you, including your body as a man or a woman. And if you've been discouraged or you've felt abandoned, when it comes to love in general, you're just a little confused, you're in the right place. You are good and God loves you. You may have trouble believing that or even have trouble loving yourself, but don't give up hope. Remember that you're not in this search alone. Together as members of one team, of the same body of Christ, we can find our purpose and find happiness by coming back to the real love that God offers to all of us. We're praying for you. We'll see you in chapter 2.

0: Our Lady of Mount Carmel Novena. Glorious Virgin Mary, Queen of Carmel, Mother of God and of poor sinners, special protectress of all who wear thy holy scapular, I ask thee to obtain for me the pardon of my sins, amendment of my life, salvation of my soul, and particularly the grace I now seek through your motherly intercession. Amen.
1: The brown scapular of Our Lady of Mount Carmel, the badge of our salvation.
2: We can have people who are baptized. 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
9: Soul of Christ, sanctify me. 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Water from Christ's side, wash me. Passion of Christ, strengthen me. O good Jesus, hear me. Within thy wounds, hide me. Suffer me not to be separated from thee. From the malicious enemy, defend me. In the hour of my death, call me, and bid me come to thee, that I may praise thee with thy saints and with thy angels forever and ever. Amen.
1: 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Live

Good evening and welcome to Sunday Night Live. I am here with you this evening with a bad cold, which I caught in California. Otherwise, I had a wonderful visit there, but I came back with this cold, so if I sneeze, don't be surprised. Our talk this evening, our program, by the way, I never call it a show. You know, I'm not the show type, so I call it a program. They said, "Father, I seen your show." No, I don't wear makeup. At least clown makeup. But it's a program in which I try to talk to you, my listening audience, and I'm very pleased that wherever I go, I meet people who feel that they know me, come up and say hello, and some of them even come up and kiss me, which I don't like to be kissed, but that happens. It's a program to present Christian truth, Catholic Christian truth, which is relevant to what's going on in the world around us. And I get most of my material from the emails that you send in. I can't answer them all. I can answer about 1% of them, because I get tremendous numbers. And some people send me a 5-page email, which is no help at all. But Father Lynch and I, from time to time,

do the question boxes. But what's much more important is that you guide me on the subjects I'm going to discuss. I told you I was going to cough. Now, what I want to talk about tonight is the brand new encyclical of Pope Benedict, which is called Spe, S-P-E, Salvi, S-A-L-V-I, which means we are saved by hope, or in hope. And this encyclical came out a few weeks ago, and it hasn't received much attention. I read one review where a man at the newspaper said, well, there's nothing new in this, so we don't have to put on a story. What the Pope is doing, he's bringing out some extremely profound ideas which relate to the desires of modern man as expressed in the political life of the Western world over the last century. So such people as Karl Marx, the founder of communism, is mentioned in the encyclical, and some of his theories about what was going to give us hope are discussed. He goes into those who think that science will give us all that we hope for, and of course, it has no way of doing that at all. It can give you some help. You go to the doctor and you hope he'll be able to clear up your pain or your serious symptoms. That's a kind of hope, but he can't keep you around forever. And so the Pope takes up very serious questions of a philosophical nature. Now, if you're a good Catholic, you ought to get yourself a copy of the encyclical and at least go through it and see what you can understand, what is meaningful to you. And the latter part of the encyclical may be more understandable if you don't have a philosophical background. It's a very, very tight-knit document and could be a very important contribution of Catholic thought to the modern dialogue between all the different idea groups we have around, from secularism, atheism, communism, secular government. The Pope, as he should be, is right there in the middle of the dialogue. And I would say this, I don't know a head of state of any government who would be prepared to issue a document like this. Now, let's talk about what the Pope says. The Pope says, we are saved by hope. Now, St. Paul was the one who said that originally. Can I read you the text? This is from the fifth chapter of the epistle, the eighth chapter of the epistle to the Romans. For in this hope we are saved. Now, hope that is seen is no hope at all. For who hopes for what he already sees? But if we hope for what we do not see, we wait for it with patience. Likewise, the Holy Spirit helps us in our weakness, for we do not know how to pray as we ought, but the Spirit himself intercedes for us with sighs and words too deep for, with sighs too deep for words. So in other words, the basis of Christianity is hope. You say, isn't it faith? Yes, but faith and hope go together. You can't have hope if you don't have faith. You can't have hope in God. What do we hope for? We hope for redemption, that we will be redeemed by the precious blood of Christ, that we will know where we are going, and that we'll have the way of getting there. This is a very, very important thing. It isn't just sitting around saying, well, when I die, I hope I'm going to go to heaven.

That's not enough. Your life, according to Pope Benedict, should be filled with hope. So if you have an important decision to make, it should be based on the hope that you have in Christ. It should be based on Him. By the way, I meant to mention, if you'd like to get the encyclical, please, on your internet, call up the Vatican website on the scene. It's Vatican something or other. I got this off the, somebody got it for me. I don't know how to do a website. Now, get somebody to get it for you. And as I said, you may have trouble, especially with the earlier parts of the encyclical. It's very deep. It's not difficult reading, but it's reading that assumes that a person has a good deal of knowledge of philosophy and where things are going in society. Now, what is our hope? And here the Holy Father comes really down on it. We hope for eternal life. That's what we hope for. You ask any Christian, probably any believer of any, most of the world religions, and they're going to tell you, I hope for an afterlife, a life after this one. I hope I will be there. As the man said to the minister in the South, the me that's there then can't remember the me that's here now. It ain't going to do the me that's here now very much good. So our Lord very, very clearly, when he speaks to the apostles in John 14, do not let your heart be troubled or be afraid. In my Father's house there are many mansions. I go to prepare a place for you. So it's very personal and individualistic. The Pope brings up very interestingly the problem. What do you mean by eternal life? Do you mean this life without end? Good Lord, is that a punishment or is it a reward? Every day, the same old stuff. I knew a great old priest, Father Zip Flynn was his name, from Boston. I think he lived to be 103. And when he was 99, he said, he was jogging. You know you can live too long. And he was burying his grandnieces. So that's not what we mean by eternal life. This life going on and on. No, that is not what the Pope is talking about. The Pope is talking about the Holy Father is talking about a truly mysterious life where everything comes together. So you might say that it is a magnificent moment of eternity that doesn't change. And one of the first people to really examine this was St. Bernard of Clairvaux. And he pointed out to us that we are going to walk into a transforming light. God is light, and in him there is no darkness. Now, don't try to understand what heaven is like. St. Paul says, eye has not seen, ear has not heard. It hasn't entered into the hearts of men to think about those things that God has prepared for those who love him. In the scriptures, we do have images of eternal life. They're very beautiful. They're in the very last chapters of the book of Revelation, and you should read them. I meditate on them all the time because I live in New York, and I'm hoping to get out of here fairly soon and see the heavenly Jerusalem.
Eternal life is often described as a big city. Well, I certainly hope it isn't a big city like the other big cities that I know. He says it's like a bride coming down out of heaven dressed for her husband. Now, you who are believers, you won't have trouble with this. If you're a half-believer, you're going to be arguing with yourself about it. And if you're an unbeliever, it may make you angry. Some unbelievers get angry when the people speak to them about life after death. I think that anger is very defensive. I'll come back to that in a couple of minutes. We have a break now.

Sacramentals are objects or actions resembling the sacraments that do not confer sacramental grace, but help the user do good and avoid evil. Their effectiveness depends not on the sacramental itself, but on the person's prayerfulness.

0: We have a call from Mary. Mary, where are you, and what's your question?
1: Yes, Father Courcelle, it's good to hear from you. I'm from Kentucky, and my question is, when someone dies and they either go to heaven or hell or purgatory, why is it necessary for them to be judged again on the last day if they're already there?
0: Well, to be honest with you, that's a question you'd have to ask God. There is, in Scripture, the description of a general judgment before all people so that the justice of God will be manifest. His justice will be clear to everyone. So just think of the immense number of aborted children who will be at the last judgment. They never got a chance to say a word, but they will be there. The immense number of people who were held in slavery, they will be there. Justice will be administered. Now, the particular judgment, which takes place at the time of death, that is a teaching of the very early church, because they were left with the question, what happens to people who die now and the last judgment hasn't come? Now, St. Paul takes this up in the epistles to the Thessalonians. It was the first epistles he wrote, and he speaks about it, and he makes it clear the people who are saved when they die. That's manifest. There must be a particular judgment and a general judgment. Now, I would say that one of the problems that you run into when you talk about life after death, this is a big, big mystery. Time. We're used to reality in the eyedropper of time. Time isn't even what we think it is. In the Scientific American, they did an issue a couple of years ago on time, and three of the major articles began with a quotation from St. Augustine. Time. If you don't ask me what it is, I know. But if you ask me, I can't tell you.

0: So time is very mysterious, and just how we would live through the duration of the Last Judgment, I don't know. I hope we're not standing up. And but it's a silly idea. It takes place in a different domain of being. And when you step from this world into the next world, you step out of time. And we can't think of reality without thinking of time with it. It's what's called a mystery. We have a call from Joe. Joe, where are you from and what's your question?
1: Hello, Father Grishel. It's such an honor and pleasure to speak to you. And matter of fact, Father Conrad from the Renewal in Albuquerque probably would give his blessing and say hello to you. He says he knows who you are. He's from New York.
0: God help him.
1: Anyway, my question is this, Father, is that I'm was Protestant Baptist all my life and now a born-again Catholic because I know the truth and I'm going through RSIA and so spiritually filled by God. God's love, and I'm out there witnessing on a daily basis, if you will, because I entrust God through the Holy Spirit. How should I present myself in front of an individual in a mannerism that will not be insulting? How would you recommend I present myself when I talk about not just the truth, but in witnessing on the level of the Holy Spirit? Now listen to your answer. God bless.
0: God bless. Well, I would say the first word to use is gently. Gently, gently. When you speak to a person who hasn't invited you to speak to them, you're making a presumption on their life that they want to speak to you. And they don't have to speak to you if they don't want to. So I would always go gently and courteously. I wouldn't knock anybody down. I'm serious because I know there are people who are evangelists of various kinds, and they make themselves a nuisance, an annoying, and it doesn't do anything for the cause that they're trying to present. Secondly, I would try to draw them into a discussion by asking them some questions. What do you think about salvation? What do you think happens after this life? What do you think? And let them tell you what they think. Probably their thinking is going to be a bit sketchy. And this is where you can gently say, well, I recently became a Catholic, and I was delighted to find out that the very early church, which the Catholic Church represents, believed this. I would never, ever get into a competition with a person, throwing scripture quotations back and forth. It's also very important to show a respect for the religious beliefs of the person. After all, they probably got them from their mother, and you don't want to attack their mother. You'll notice on this program, I try always to speak well of other denominations. And if there's a denomination or two that I can't speak well of, I don't speak about it at all. Because all these denominations are ways that people are trying to answer the call of God. And obviously, they wouldn't exist if the providence of God didn't allow them to exist. A great many people in this world have been brought to Christ by the Protestant preaching of the gospel. No one could deny that. They couldn't have got it from the Catholics because there were no Catholics where they were. And the Protestant churches, if they really were honest, would admit that the Catholic Church is their mother. They got the New Testament from us. They got the knowledge of the life of Christ. And many basic beliefs of evangelical Protestants come directly from the Catholic Church. The Trinity. The Trinity is not in sacred scripture, that word, but it's from the First Council of Nicaea. The idea of the virgin birth, which you can debate on scriptural foundations, but the Catholic Church believed it. The physical resurrection of Christ. Many, many interpretations of scripture come from the ancient church. And I think more and more Protestants are getting to see that. And I can't make anybody become a Catholic. God has to give them the grace. I believe the Catholic Church is the true church, but you can't get into it unless you have grace. And if somebody talks you into it, you won't stay. We have a call from Patrick. Patrick, where are you from, and what's your question?
2: I'm from New Jersey, Father.
0: Oh, so am I, Pat.
2: Yeah, I know. I'm from the southern part, though. But my question to you is, I'm a paranoid schizophrenic, and a long time ago, I had my heart was afraid. And I still feel that way sometimes, you know, I have trouble, like, communicating with people and jobs and situations like that and friends, making friends. But I was wondering how I could get my heart not to be afraid anymore.
0: Well, Patrick, now, let me say something. I've been a psychologist almost 40 years. And anybody that can go on television and give me their name and tell me they're a paranoid schizophrenic isn't a paranoid schizophrenic. They may at times fall into that way of thinking because they're very frightened or something, but I would certainly not categorize myself with that particular diagnosis. I have met people unfortunate enough to be paranoid schizophrenics, but you're not one because you could say that over television. What are you? Well, you're probably borderline. That's what you mean. And probably those who gave you the diagnosis would think about it and say you're borderline, which means under great pressure, you could slip into paranoid, schizophrenic ways of thinking. But you would not necessarily be there. There is a fascinating movie, which I got for the brothers to watch on DVD, which is called A Beautiful Mind. It's the story of a professor who really was paranoid schizophrenic and how he came out of most of the symptomatology. You don't have to be doing it badly. So make up your mind. You're going to do it well. Now, your question to me is a beautiful question. How can I be less afraid? You can be less afraid by putting your trust in God. There's a beautiful book, I think we have it on the network, called Abandonment to Divine Providence, written by Father De Caussade, DeCaussade, Abandonment. Ask in any Catholic bookshop. It's one of the 10 great classics of the Catholic Church. And read the book. And it will help you lower your level of anxiety and fear. And you know, you must be aware that my patron saint, Saint Benedict Joseph Labre, L-A-B-R-E, Benedict Joseph Labre, appears in his early life to have had similar symptoms, but he became a holy man. And he lived in Rome, went to Mass, and prayed in the churches all day and all night. And when he died, within 2 hours, there were 10,000 people outside the church. No Holy Week services were held. It was Wednesday of Holy Week because of the great crowds that came to pray at his casket. So you have a saint, and if you're interested, the Saint Benedict Joseph Labre Guild is on the internet, and I think you could type it up, get somebody to type it for you. If you're like me, I'm ignorant of those things. Saint Benedict Joseph Labre Guild, and there is an organization

0: that you could join. It's just a prayer group, but we pray together, all of us, and we'll give you a beautiful painting, the Madonna of the Mentally Ill. But thank you for calling, and you're a very brave young man, and you don't need to be afraid. I know there are times that I feel rather hopeless about the situation of the world right now, hopeless about how the United States is throwing away its wonderful culture. I sneezed. Inherited from the early Protestant people. It was a Christian country. And right up to my boyhood, the United States was a Christian country. And Christian values were in the media. Now I see a disaster. And so God is my hope. And I pray to our Blessed Lady that she will be our hope. Now I want to encourage you all for hope, and we'll be talking to you next week during the Pro-Life March, Monsignor Riley, and let me give you a little blessing. In the name of the Father, and of the Son, and of the Holy Spirit, amen.
1: Amen.
0: And may the Lord give you the hope of Christ, the hope of redemption and salvation. As I always do, I like to make a little appeal for EWTN to keep the wheels turning. We're all over the world. We could expand in more places if we had a bit more money. But please, don't let us down. We definitely need to keep going. God bless. See you next week.
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0: Thank you, everybody, for joining us here in Vilnius. We are grateful on behalf of all the Marian Fathers around the world, and especially from the United States. We are grateful for you to bring us here and to be here with us. Let us begin with a prayer in the name of the Father and of the Son and of the Holy Spirit. Amen. Heavenly Father, we ask you send the Holy Spirit down upon us to open our minds and hearts to receive the grace you wish to bestow, the grace to lead us all through your mercy to eternal life. And we ask this through Christ our Lord. Amen. Name of the Father and of the Son and of the Holy Spirit. Amen. Now I want to start with a video, because this talk is about miracles of divine mercy. I want you to see what happened when I went to WACOM with Father Kaz back in 2023 in Samoa. We went to the sanctuary of the most sacred oil. It was incredible. Take a look.
1: You can see the oil, and look. This is a

0: Amazing.
1: And the Sacred Heart of Jesus.
2: All the statues are weeping oil. All the rosaries weeping oil.
0: Wow. This is amazing.
3: Jesus here. And the cross as well.
0: And the cross. Jesus. The cross is oozing as well. Yes.
3: This is.
0: These are all statues that are oozing oils. These are all oils that they're collecting, and we can be blessed with these oils. And this is the rosary in oil. The rosary oozed oil?
3: Yes.
0: Oozed. The rosary oozed oil.
3: This one as well.
0: This is, see her, the oil. See the oil on her hand. And this is the oil that is collected. I've never seen a place like this ever. Amazing.
2: This was Samoa during the World Apostolic Congress of Mercy. And this is the gift that we have in God's mercy. This was the sanctuary of the most sacred oil. Incredible how God gives us these gifts of mercy. Now, what is divine mercy? Divine mercy is a particular mode of love that when love encounters suffering, it takes action to do something about it. It is loving the unlovable. It is forgiving the unforgivable. It is taking pains in your heart for the pains of another and doing something about their pain. It is what Jesus said is mankind's last hope of salvation. John Paul said there is nothing the world needs more today than divine mercy. Pope Benedict said it is not a secondary Christian devotion, but an integral part of Christian life and prayer. He said it is the nucleus of the gospel. This is divine mercy. Now, the Son, the second person of the Trinity, what was his main mission to earth? Yes, to forgive us our sins. Yes, to redeem us. But nobody ever says his main mission was to reveal the Father. This is John 17. This is what we see in the mercy image of divine mercy. You know, the Holy Father in his document, Misericordia Vultus, it means the face of the Father's mercy. If you could capture the face of God the Father, if you could capture his mercy, you have it in the image of divine mercy, which came from right here. You are blessed to be in the birthplace of the whole new devotion given by God to the world. You are blessed to be right next to the house with our group this morning. We went over to St. Faustina, the house. We stood in the very chapel where St. Faustina, where she made the painting, she directed the painting. And so this is mind-boggling to be here at this place, at this time. And so when you look at the image of divine mercy, this is the face of the Father's mercy. You know, here's the image, and I want to show you something. What are the three most recognizable images in all of Christianity? What are the three most known images in all of Christianity? Here they are. The Shroud of Turin, Our Lady of Guadalupe, and the image of divine mercy. These are the three most recognizable images in the Catholic Church. Now, in 1931, Jesus appeared. I'm not going to go through all of this. You know the story. To St. Faustina, a simple, uneducated Polish nun named Maria Kowalska, Helena Kowalska. And now we know her as St. Faustina. Now, what made this so special, this whole image that she received was that it was not a mental vision. When Jesus appeared to her in Płock, Poland, and then she came here to Vilnius, it was not just a mental vision. Jesus was physically in her room. The lights were so bright that it was described that no oil lamp could make such a light because Faustina's convent did not have electricity. It did not. And so the light that came from her room was so bright that they said no oil lamp in the world could make such a vividly bright light. Children, one of the ladies, one of the wards, Father Kaz and I were just talking about this. One of the wards out in the garden saw the light. She didn't see Jesus, but she saw the light that Faustina, when she saw Jesus on the roof of the convent and the rays coming down, she saw the rays and she couldn't stop talking about it. She said it was like an airplane, the light from an airplane. And so here's what happened. She said when she asked the Lord Jesus, St. Faustina now, for a sign as proof that you are true, truly this is coming from God and not the evil one, Jesus sent this request or this response. I will make this all clear to the superior by means of the graces which I will grant through this image. Now, when Jesus appeared to her the very first time, February 22nd, 1931, he appeared as we see in the image of divine mercy. And he said, paint this image. Now, don't worry, even Faustina asked for a sign that this is true. And so the Lord said, know that if you neglect painting this image and my works of mercy, you will have to answer for a multitude of souls on the day of judgment. Have you ever thought if God is going to ask you that question? This shows that the image, we have the graces necessary for salvation through this image. Not because of the image. We don't worship the paint or the canvas, but what the image represents. This was the first vision that St. Faustina had. You see this? This here is what led to the painting, or this is a picture, a photograph that was sent to the Marian Fathers. This is a black and white photograph, okay, that this was taken by Blessed Michael Sopochko and sent to the Marian Fathers. That's the original image before restoration, a black and white photograph that was sent to us by Blessed Michael Sopochko, her confessor. Now, this black and white photo was of the original image. Now, he was only her confessor because of the Marian Fathers. Our lone renovator, Blessed George Mačiulaitis, which here in Lithuania, you will celebrate 2027 as a year dedicated to Blessed Archbishop George Mačiulaitis. It's incredibly important here in Lithuania. And he renovated our community. And so he was the one who called in Michael Sopochko from Poland. And it's then that she met Blessed Michael Sopochko. And he guided her. Now, I want to share with you some of the miracles. This image has had many miracles, and I could give you many. But like after the Warsaw Uprising, when Hitler wiped out Warsaw and bombed it, that whole section of Warsaw was destroyed. There was one house that remained standing of a Jewish man that was untouched. And inside the home was the image of divine mercy. I want to share with you my miracle. My miracle was a woman that I know very well, a friend of our Marian community, that had the image, blessed image on her door of the divine mercy. And she took it off because it was getting weathered. And what's the proper way to dispose of a blessed item? You burn it or bury it. She went to burn it, and it would not burn. This is the ash. This is not the piece of paper. This is the ash after it completely burned. So she took another blessed image from the backside of her house, and she burned it. This is that image. It would not burn. The blessed image would not burn. So then she took an unblessed image from the exact same printer. She printed these off, had them blessed. So then she took an image from the same printer, same paper, and it was not blessed, and it completely burned. It completely burned. This is two blessed images would not burn. The unblessed image from the same printer burned. Then we have at the Marian Fathers, at our MHC in the United States, we have the image of divine mercy sent to us. I don't know how well you can see that, but there are tracks of tears weeping from this image that wept continuously after 9/11, September the 11th. Now, I don't see how well you can see that image, but underneath where it says, Jesus, I trust in you, the word trust was completely discolored. All the tears were oil. They flowed from his eyes down through the tracks, you can see, onto the word trust. And the word trust is completely disfigured. That's a completely telling me that the Lord is telling us we are not trusting him, and this is causing his sorrow. In 2012, we went down to see the story of Ron Regelis, who lived in Long Island. The Hurricane Sandy was coming up through Long Island, and everybody was evacuating. Everybody was leaving, and before he left, Ron took the image and consecrated his house under the protection of the image of divine mercy. He blessed the home with a blessed image, put it in the window. He left. When they came back, every single house was destroyed. Trees went through the roofs. Windows were blasted out. Homes were crushed and destroyed, blown down. His completely untouched. This is amazing, amazing. The very first video I ever did with the Marian Fathers was seal the doorposts. During COVID, we took the image of divine mercy and we told you to place it on your door. We got hundreds, if not thousands, of letters from people saying that they were protected. This is not a magic wand. This is not a rabbit's foot. This is God's mercy offering protection through this image. Now, I want to share with you something that is not in the diary of St. Faustina. Listen to the words of Blessed Michael Sopochko in his recollections. Quote, when chastisements for sins come upon the world and your own country will experience utter degradation, the only refuge will be trust in my mercy. He's writing what Jesus told St. Faustina, which was not in the diary that he wrote down, that she told him. Jesus said to Faustina, I will protect the cities and homes in which the divine mercy image is found, and I will protect the persons who will venerate this image. The only refuge, and here it is, the only refuge will be trust in my mercy. When chastisement strike the world and your country is in trouble, the only refuge is my mercy. I will protect the cities and homes in which the divine mercy image is found. I will protect the persons who will venerate this image. Now, did he promise it would be in this world? No. It may be at the moment of our death. It may be at our judgment. But he makes this promise to those who trust in his mercy. Let's go to this. Faustina told Sapochko that Jesus said to her, let everyone procure for their homes this image, because there will yet come trials. And those homes and entire families and everyone individual who will hold this image of mercy in deep reverence, I will preserve from every sort of misfortune. The time will come when all those who do so will give witness to the miraculous efficacy and to the special protection of mercy flowing from this image. Again, these words were given by Saint Faustina to Blessed Michael Sapochko that Jesus told her. They're not in the diary. They are in his recollections. Again, this is not a magic wand or a rabbit's foot. It's not the image that saves you. It's God's grace manifested in the image. This is why he said, venerate it. Now, here's another amazing connection. Father Kaz and Father Seraphim discovered a connection. Do you know that if you map out every point on the face of the image of divine mercy, that it exactly matches the face on the image of the Shroud of Turin? Take a look at this video. This is the Shroud of Turin. And in the Shroud of Turin, see, now watch how that face on the Shroud of Turin changed into the exact match on the face of divine mercy. If you map the eye sockets, the length of the nose, the distance between the eyes, the width of the bridge of the nose, where the cheekbones are located, it is an exact match between the Shroud of Turin and the image of divine mercy. Now, what is exactly the story behind this miraculous image that comes from 100 yards away from here? This is amazing. This is the original, the Vilnius image of divine mercy. On February 22nd, 1931, Saint Faustina was in her convent in Płock, Poland, and Jesus appeared, and she wrote this. I saw the Lord Jesus clothed in a white garment. One hand was raised in the gesture of a blessing. Take a look at this image. The other was touching the garment at the breast. From beneath the garment, slightly drawn at the breast, there were emanating two large rays, one red and the other pale. In silence, I kept my gaze fixed on the Lord. My soul was struck with awe, but also with great joy. After a while, Jesus said to me, paint an image according to the pattern you see. With the signature, Jesus, I trust in you. Notice it's not on the image. Jesus, I trust in you was on the frame. I desire that this image be venerated first in your chapel, then throughout the world. Now, this is an important event. She tried to paint the image herself. Did she do it? No, she failed. Then she started asking the sisters in the convent, do you know how to paint? Could you imagine a nun going to all the sisters in the convent? Do you know how to paint? So her superior in Płock, Poland, was concerned that Faustina was causing commotion in the community. And so she had her transferred where? Vilnius. Vilnius, Lithuania. Here. And that's how we use the term. In Vilnius, Sister Faustina confided in her confessor, Michael Sapochko, as her spiritual director and confessor. And he said Jesus was not giving the image to her, rather, he was giving it to all people. Jesus told

I am offering people a vessel with which they are to keep coming for graces to the fountain of mercy. That vessel is the image with the signature, Jesus, I trust in you. Now, this was not on, as I said, the actual image. It was attached to the frame. But either way, Blessed Michael Sapochko had this painted by the man living with him. Who was that man? This man, Eugene Kaczmarowski. So, Sapochko commissioned Kaczmarowski to paint the image. He was living with him right there in that house 100 yards from here. So when we walked in that chapel this morning, and this was the actual room, the image that changed the world and will change the world was done, that is surreal. And so Faustina would come here regularly to work on it with him. So we just were there. It was completed in 1934, and now it's known as the original image of Divine Mercy, or the Vilnius image. And when Faustina first saw it, you all know the story, she wept. She said, Lord, who will paint you as beautiful as you are? And he said, the beauty, not in the beauty of the color nor the brush lies the greatness of this image, but in my grace. He told her it was good enough. Yes, we can't capture Jesus, but this does the best we can. So first public display of this image was here in Vilnius. Did you guys go down into the main town yet? You'll go underneath the little arch that's called the Dawn Gate. And up in it is the image of Our Lady of the Dawn Gate. And it is called Our Lady, Mother of Mercy. You know, every time I pray, no matter where I am, no matter what country, back home, with my brothers, after meals, before Mass, after Mass, every time I pray, I say, Our Lady, Mother of Mercy, pray for us. Why? Because our province is called the Mother of Mercy province. And I pray it because Our Lady, Mother of Mercy, comes from here, from Vilnius. And so it was displayed in 1935 on Divine Mercy Sunday. And Sapochko did the first homily at the Shrine of the Dawn Gate, Our Lady, Mother of Mercy. Faustina said, when he began to speak about the great mercy of God, the image came alive. She saw it come alive, and the rays pierced the hearts of the people gathered there. Not all in the same way, not all in the same degree, she said. How about you? Are you going to get the maximum amount of grace from this conference, or are you going to go home an unchanged person? That's between you and God. Faustina said, when the priest exposed the Blessed Sacrament and the choir began to sing, the rays came alive from the image and it pierced from the image of the Sacred Host and spread all over the world. This is what we have in the chapel at the National Shrine of the Divine Mercy in Stockbridge, Massachusetts. That is the image of this exact statement of Faustina. She saw the rays come out of the host in the monstrance, and she saw them spread over the whole world. Jesus reminded Faustina, by means of this image, I shall be granting many graces to souls. Let every soul have access to it. Do you have it? Even if it's a little prayer card, do you have it in your house, in your pocket, in your wallet, in your purse, in your car, in your desk drawer, in your office, in your bedroom? You know, getting the image to where it is today wasn't easy. Many decades, it was hidden, it was transferred, it was stored. But in 2003, this incredible woman took the original image, and it was taken to the Congregation of the Sisters of the Merciful Jesus.
They're the ones that Blessed Michael Sopochko founded, that Faustina was going to found. Jesus said, I want you to found a new congregation. And the sisters, are you with us? Beautiful. Beautiful. And so...

These are the sisters of great importance. I can't tell you how much you need to love and support the congregation of the Sisters of the Merciful Jesus here in Vilnius. It is so important. Yes. So the image was brought to them here. And in 2005, it was completed. Then it was returned to the Divine Mercy Shrine, where it stays today. There is where the image is today, in the Divine Mercy Shrine. We Marian Fathers in the United States, with our Marian helpers, raised the money to restore the image, but then decided we made it to refurbish the chapel, the shrine. So we were the ones that helped build this shrine. We are so much devoted to this and to you. So in Diary 48, Jesus said, I promise that the soul that will venerate this image will not perish. Did you hear that? I promise that the soul that will venerate this image will not perish. I also promise victory over its enemies already here on earth, especially at the hour of death. I myself will defend it as my own glory. Now, Jesus is not saying that you will have a cakewalk in this world. He is saying that you trust in him and I'll be with you. Even if this grace doesn't pour out until the moment of your death and at your judgment, but it will. Now, let's go through real quick the meaning of the image. I've only got a few minutes left. Pope Benedict said the greatest images of Christianity are the ones that capture the Paschal mystery. Now, what is the Paschal mystery? The passion, death, and resurrection and ascension of our Lord Jesus Christ. Now, there is no other image in the history of Christianity that captures this better than this image. Let's go through it. It's all there. The passion, death, resurrection, and ascension. Holy Thursday is there. Good Friday is there. Easter Sunday is there. Ascension is there. Even Pentecost is there. Let's go through this. Let's start with Holy Thursday. How is Holy Thursday represented in this image? Because Jesus is dressed as the high priest. What did Jesus do in the upper room on Holy Thursday? He instituted the priesthood. He is the high priest. He is dressed in the Catholic alb. Alb refers to white. This is the garment of the priest. Jesus is the priest, and he instituted the Catholic priesthood on Holy Thursday. So the beginning of the passion is captured in this image. Also, the Eucharist, the precious blood, is in this image. Next, the next day is Good Friday. How is Good Friday captured in this image? You have to look closely, but the wounds of the crucifixion are there. In the hands, you can see them when it was refurbished. It really didn't come out strikingly strong, but it's there. The wounds, the feet are covered by the tunic or the alb, so they're a little hard to see, but the wounds of the crucifixion are there. Don't let anybody tell you they're not. Good Friday is in this image. How is Easter Sunday in this image? Because notice the light around the head of Jesus. He is glorified. He is in his glorified state. This is Easter Sunday is captured in this image. How is the ascension captured in this image? 40 days after the resurrection, Jesus ascended to heaven and seated at the right hand of the Father. What does it tell us in the Bible Jesus did at the ascension? He raised his hand in blessing and blessed those present and then ascended to the Father. How the ascension is in this image? Because Jesus is blessing you like he did at the ascension. His shoulder height, right hand at the height of the shoulder is bestowing a blessing upon all those who come before this image. He did that as he ascended to the Father. The ascension is in this image. 10 days later was Pentecost. How is Pentecost captured in this image? Pentecost was born. The church was born of blood and water that came from the side of Christ. Well, Father, okay, I see the blood and the water, but it's not coming from the side of Christ. It's coming from his heart.
Did you know that Jesus, yes, on the Bible, in the Bible, it says,

0: the blood and the water came out of his side. But where did that blood and water come from? When Jesus was speared in the side, the spear of Longinus went through his chest cavity. Dr. Robert Stackpole explained this to me, our theologian, in detail. It punctured his heart, and the blood in the water that flowed out of his side came from his heart. That's the Sacred Heart. The blood and the water comes from that. That is what we know. In fact, that's why on the shroud, when they did testing, they found on the shroud blood and water that came from the heart. It's all there. Everything in the Paschal mystery, the greatest images of Christianity, capture the best way the Paschal mystery. There is no other image in the history of the Catholic Church that captures the entire Paschal mystery better than this image. And that is by design. Yes. And in this connected to the Sacred Heart, Divine Mercy does not replace the Sacred Heart. It completes and fulfills it. In the Sacred Heart devotion, Jesus told St. Margaret Mary, come to me, I am love. But we didn't. So in his wisdom, he rose up another great saint, St. Faustina. And now he says, since you won't come to me, I'm coming to you. That's why his left foot is stepping forward in every image of Divine Mercy. He's coming to us. You see, in the message of the Sacred Heart, God taught us he is love. In the message of Divine Mercy, he teaches us his love is put into action. That is the message of mercy. That is the definition of mercy. Love, but not just saying I love you, like the Protestants. Oh, Lord, Lord, I love you. You're my personal Lord and Savior. And until you live it, until you put it in your life, it doesn't mean anything. You got to live it. And so what Jesus is doing here is putting his love into action. He's coming to save you. He's coming. Notice the left foot stepping forward. This is the beauty of the image. Divine Mercy is not just about our devotion to God. It's God's devotion to us. And this is what we have. Jesus stepping forward. This is what he will do when you die. He comes for you. Please don't miss that boat. This miraculous image is a summary of our entire Christian faith. And you are right here where it was made and given by God. Can you get anything more important than other than standing in the Holy Land where he died and resurrected? This is amazing. Benedict said it's not a photograph, but an icon window that opens eternity. This is amazing. This is so important. Notice the Sacred Heart at the center of the icon. It doesn't replace the Sacred Heart. It completes and fulfills it. This heart was pierced out of love for us, and then from it emanated blood, the red ray, and water, the pale ray. Now, here's what's fascinating about the rays. Satan only has two tools in his toolbox. Sin, and the result of sin is death. Okay? Now, what two tools wipe out tools of God, wipe out those two tools of Satan? Satan only has two tools, sin and death, the result of sin. God gives the two tools to wipe it away, to crush those two tools of Satan. They are the red and the white, the pale ray. Satan's two tools are wiped away by the blood and the water. Satan's first tool is sin, is wiped away by the cleansing waters of baptism and confession. Satan's other great tool, death, is wiped away by life. And what is life to the Jews? Blood. Blood. So these two rays represent what Christ asks us to do on the Feast of Divine Mercy. Jesus says on this one day, the floodgates of mercy are open. And he said it had to be the eighth day And 8 represents eternity to the Jews. So when you die, you basically had 7 days. That's the perfect number of time on this earth. But on the 8th day to the Jews, that represents eternity. You will enter into eternity. And this groom will come for you, his bride. And he's going to step forward with that left foot. He's going to reach out to you with that hand. And he's going to ask you to trust his mercy. And if you do, this is what happens. That is cleansed. You will be cleansed. But God can't take you to heaven if you are full of stain. And the 2 stains that can be on your wedding garment to go to the wedding feast of the Lamb, the wedding garment is your soul. And that soul can be stained with either sin, or the result of sin is death. And if you've been to the sacraments, you're alive again, but you still may have punishment. And Jesus promises the soul that on that day, what day? Divine Mercy Sunday, goes to confession and sometime before, so you're in a state of grace, and receives Holy Communion, will receive the complete forgiveness of all sins and punishment. But again, it's not a magic wand or rabbit's foot. You have to have rectification of the will. I want to change. I repent of my old ways. And God will cleanse you. Have you ever said, gee, I wish I could start over? Now you can. This is the beauty of it. Go to confession, receive Holy Communion, and ask for this grace. Now, they're wiping me that I'm done, but you know, I started a few minutes late, so I figure I got 2 minutes left. I got 2 minutes left. Okay. So this grace of divine mercy is important, and I want to show you the last thing. I got to click it. Okay. Diary 1689. It says here, today I saw 2 raised pillars implanted in the ground. You know what? I can't see this. I'm going to run down there. Okay, today I saw 2 enormous pillars implanted in the ground. I had implanted one of them and a certain person, SM, the other. We have done so with the unheard of effort, much fatigue and difficulty. And when I had planted the pillar, I myself wondered where such extraordinary strength had come from. And I recognized that I had not done this on my own strength, but with the power which came from above. These 2 pillars were close to each other. And in the area of the image, I saw the image raised up very high, hanging from these 2 pillars. And you know what, everybody? I believe, this is my opinion, but nobody has done more to bring the image of divine mercy to this world other than St. Faustina than this man, Serafim Mykolenko. This is our Marian priest. God rest his soul. He helped restore the image. He helped get the diary out of communist Poland. He did everything. And in my personal belief, when St. Faustina said, there's somebody there I don't know, that's why I don't think it was Michael Sopochko. She said, I don't know this person, but I see what he did and getting the image to the world. I believe SM stands for Serafim Mykolenko. Now, one person said to me, Father, the only thing is that wasn't his name. His real name was not Serafim. You know what it was? Stanley, SM. God bless you, everybody. Thank you so much for coming. Thank you so, so much. God bless you. God bless you. Thank you, everybody.
1: The word of God that has been proclaimed allows us to grasp certain aspects of divine mercy that point to the path we are called to follow as we return to our homes and our countries to continue being witnesses of mercy. You are a people sacred to the Lord. The Lord has chosen you to be his own because he loves you. The words of the first reading from the Deuteronomy place a great responsibility in our hands. we Christians are not better than others. We share with everyone the limitations and contradictions inherent to humanity. But certainly, we bear a great responsibility. We have the task of bearing witness to the God's mercy. This is why we have been chosen and why we are loved, because the experience of the mercy that God pours out upon us make us capable of mercy towards others. The Apostle John's hymn to love helps us to delve even deeper into this task, for it reveals something so extraordinary that human reason could never have conceived it. God is love. For the first and only time in all the sacred scripture, the face and nature of God are revealed. Love. A love that is revealed as agape. That is a love that gives itself completely to everyone without expecting anything in return. The Apostle, however, teaches us what this love consists of. In this way, the love of God was revealed to us. God sent his only Son into the world so that we might have life through him. In this is love. Not that we have loved God, but that he loved us and sent his Son as expiation for our sins. My dear brothers and sisters, the first nature of love is not that we love. Always we in the first place. This is not our faith. Our faith consists in the primacy of God in our life. God loves us first, and then we can be able to love. In Jesus, divine mercy takes on a face, it becomes tangible. Through Jesus, the heart of the Father's mercy reaches out to all who are marginalized, alone, suffering, and searching for the meaning of life. His incarnation, life, death, resurrection, ascension into heaven, gift of the Holy Spirit, all of that unequivocally attest that God's mercy knows no bounds at all. A long time ago, on May 13, 1373, a saint by the name of Julian had a unique experience. She, a simple and uneducated young woman who could never neither read or write, was struck by a serious illness that brought her to the brink of death. Julian accepted it all in order to be united with the suffering of Christ. For a week, 16 revelations unfolded before the eyes of this woman, barely over 30 years old. Here is how she describes her experience. I quote, "And from the time that this was revealed, I often yearned to know what our Lord's meaning was. And 15 years and more later, I was unversed in my spiritual understanding, and it was they said, 'Do you want to know your Lord's meaning in this? Be well aware. Love was his meaning. Who showed you this? Love. What did he show you? Love. Why did he show it? For love. Hold fast to this, and you will know and understand more of the same. But you will never understand nor know anything else from this for all eternity.' And so I learned that our Lord means love. And I saw with absolute certainty in this vision and in all the rest, that God, even before creating us, loved us with a love that has served never failed, nor will ever fail. And in this love, he has done all his work. And in this love, he has arranged for all things to be useful for us. And in this love, our life endures forever." Centuries after this experience, another saint, Sister Faustina, wrote in her diary, April 4, 1937, Low Sunday, "My beloved daughter, write down these words that today my heart has rested in this convent. Tell the world about my mercy and my love. The flame of mercy are burning me. I desire to pour them up upon human soul. My daughter, tell all people that I am love and mercy itself." My dear brothers and sisters, these are two saints confirmed for us that faith is filled with hope, because mercy transforms a mere historical fact into an event of salvation. Whenever God's forgiveness becomes visible, a future filled with understanding and love opens up before us. His mercy endures forever, not only in this historical moment, not only in our history. His mercy endure forever. This mercy is expressed through God's closeness to us, goodness, tenderness, compassion, consolation, and forgiveness. God, who is like

Our Father also loves with the tenderness and care of a mother. This is divine mercy. This is what the Sacred Heart of Jesus attests to. If we wish to find the profound meaning of our lives, we need to encounter Jesus Christ, the Savior. The heart remains restless until it finds rest in Him. In mercy, we find the essence of our God's acts, and we discover the value of His responsibility to us. Because God is merciful, He is responsible for His people and for every creature. There is no love without taking responsibility for the beloved. In our time, we need to remember how the responsibility to be witnesses of mercy distances us from every form of fundamentalism, every form of legalism, every form of rigorism, a temptation that is often recorded throughout the history of our church. What image of the church do we present? Who is the church really? A community of perfect believers or of pilgrims seeking forgiveness for their sins? Is it the center of perfection of the house that welcomes everyone, becoming for each person an instrument of the Father's mercy? In the face of rigorism that forgets the weakness of human nature, Saint Augustine helped us understand the importance of divine mercy. His teaching remains relevant to this day because it is rooted in the truth of God's word. Let we reflect on the word of Saint Augustine when he wrote, "He came not to lose what he had found, but to seek what was lost." The Lord was writing on the ground because he was seeking fruit. Only the two of them remained, the destitute woman and mercy. Jesus raised his eyes toward her. "We have heard the voice of justice. Let us now hear the voice of meekness." "Has no one condemned you?" she replied, "No, my Lord." And he said, "Neither do I condemn you, not even I, by whom you perhaps fear to be condemned, if you found no sin in me." The Lord, therefore, condemns sin, but not the person. We could not never forget this expression, especially as priests destined to be minister of reconciliation. The Lord condemns sin, not the person. Amen.

0: Our Lady of Mount Carmel Novena. Glorious Virgin Mary, Queen of Carmel, Mother of God and of poor sinners, special protectress of all who wear thy holy scapula, I ask thee to obtain for me the pardon of my sins, amendment of my life, salvation of my soul, and particularly the grace I now seek through your motherly intercession. Amen.
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1: We're on a mission to explore Mont Saint-Michel, one of the most storied and architecturally magnificent shrines in all of Europe, and one that honors the great archangel, Saint Michael, whose apparitions are said to have inspired the construction of this world treasure. Let's explore Mont Saint-Michel. My name is Michael O'Neill. I'm the Miracle Hunter. I research and investigate the supernatural, traveling the world to take a deeper look at how miraculous events have had a transformative effect on world history, inspiring some of Catholicism's most famous devotions and most magnificent churches. From miraculous images of the Virgin Mary and the inexplicably incorruptible bodies of great saints, to the miracles of the Eucharist and those who bear the wounds of Christ, journey with me around the globe to see the wonders that have inspired the fascination and faith of believers for centuries.

We fly into Paris, an 8-hour direct flight from Chicago. From the City of Light, we drive 2 hours north to the shore of Normandy at its border with the Brittany region. There, perched on a rocky islet in the midst of vast sandbanks, rises a Gothic-style Benedictine abbey dedicated to the Archangel St. Michael. And on the rocky ledges below it, the village that grew up in its shadow. The abbey and its church is not only a Catholic shrine, but also a UNESCO World Heritage Site, also called the Wonder of the West, a technical and artistic tour de force adapted to a unique natural site. It embodies a way of understanding the world and spirit of faith, both ancient and new. In the beginning of the 8th century, in the year 706, in France, the eldest daughter of the church, under the reign of the Holy Roman Emperor Charlemagne, is thoroughly Christian. Hubert, the son of a noble family, has embraced the spiritual life

and the priesthood. His dedication to prayer and the study of theology has made him a sought-after spiritual guide. When Avranches, a city on the northern coast looking out into the cold, wild sea, was in need of a bishop, he is the first name proposed. Now a bishop, Hubert has a strange vision. As he dozes off, St. Michael the Archangel appears to him, commanding him to build a chapel in his angelic honor. Hubert believes it's nothing but a dream, a figment of his imagination, perhaps something inspired caused by the text he was reading as he fell asleep. But the dream recurs again, though, and again he ignores St. Michael's message. Finally, in a third dream, St. Michael makes his present real and felt to Hubert, touching the bishop on the head. Now, Hubert is convinced. He understands what the angel wants, a place of prayer where heaven and earth will meet at the edge of the sea. St. Michael has guaranteed that he will protect and intercede for France. Inspired by the St. Michael's Mount Shrine in Gargano, Italy, where St. Michael had also personally manifested his God-given power centuries before, Hubert starts construction on a church in honor of the Archangel. It is a humble but significant beginning for what will become one of the most symbolic sites of Christendom. Today, St. Hubert's skull is displayed at the Saint-Gervais d'Avranches Basilica, and the scar created by the Archangel's profound touch is clearly visible. Mont Saint-Michel is easily the most elegant, unique, and storied pilgrimage site in France, and among the most famous of Europe. Though Rocamadour, much further south, also clings to a cliff, the unique feature of the Mont, as it is affectionately called, is that its rocky features are also those of an islet. As the tide comes in twice a day, it makes reaching the shrine on foot impossible without a boat or bridge. Even when the water is low, crossing the shifting sands is dangerous, as the glassy wet surface hides sinkholes and beds of quicksand. Yet this is the place that God chose to bequeath graces through St. Michael's intercession. The dangerous location itself is symbolic and mysterious. It is the preeminent component of the mystifying sword of St. Michael, an invisible straight line across Europe of churches and shrines dedicated to the Archangel. The line represents, according to legend, the blow that St. Michael inflicted on the devil, sending him to hell. Not only are the shrines centered around monasteries in a straight line, three of them are evenly spaced from one another. Astonishingly, the three most important sites, Mont Saint-Michel, the Sacra of San Miguel in Val de Susa, and the Sanctuary of Monte Sant'Angelo in Gargano, are all the same distance from one another. The list of shrines is as follows, most of them in high places, and many of them on islands. Skellig Michael, an island off the coast of Ireland, settled by Celtic monks. St. Michael's Mount, an island off the coast of Cornwall, England. Mont Saint-Michel. Sacra di San Michele, an abbey built on top of Mount Picariano in Italy. The Sanctuary of Mount Sant'Angelo at Gargano on top of another mountain in Italy. The Monastery of Taxiarchis, Simi Island in Greece. And Stella Maris Monastery, Mount Carmel, Israel. An additional surprise that perhaps provides some explanation to the correlation, the sacred line also is perfectly aligned with the sunset on the day of the Northern Hemisphere's summer solstice. Returning our focus to Mont Saint-Michel, we learn that the granite rock of Mont Saint-Michel was originally known as Mont Tomb. Although no archaeological evidence remains, the site was likely very first inhabited in the 4th century by a few hermits, who were probably Celtic monks. These men would have been pilgrims according to a Celtic monastic tradition that mirrored the Desert Fathers who left the world, meaning the temptation

distractions and distractions of the city and civilization. For the wilds or the desert, as a place of both interior and exterior solitude. For these first monks, the Krabi Rock would be their watery desert and place of voluntary exile to encounter Christ. Though no archaeological evidence of their presence remains, some oral traditions name the two hermits who lived there, Saint Pere and Saint Scubilion, and each with an oratory, one dedicated to Saint Etienne, midway up the mount, and one to Saint Symphorien, at the foot of the rock. Few details of the very early history of the shrine have survived, except the certainty of the existence of the church built by Saint Hubert. Following his vision, Hubert is believed to have modeled the original church on Christendom's premier shrine to Saint Michael in Gargano, Italy. He even requested and received purported relics of Saint Michael from the Italian shrine. He also appointed a community of canons, diocesan priests, to care for the sanctuary and minister to pilgrims who started to come. A 10th century manuscript that contains the first history of the shrine describes Hubert's construction like this. And so he raised a building, which did not terminate in a high ridged roof, but was fashioned in the form of a circle, in the manner of a grotto. According to the manuscript, it had room for approximately 100 people, but the language of the manuscript makes it clear the author and his peers had never been in this church. Apparently, another church had already replaced it, the only known candidate being the Church of Notre-Dame-sur-Terre, Our Lady Underground, which today sits underneath the main Abbey Church and definitively dates from the 10th century. Archaeologists suspect that it may have been built on the site of Hubert's original chapel, with parts of the construction integrated into the latter. After the islet became the site of the shrine, it was known for centuries as St. Michael at the Peril of the Sea. The mount is a classic finis terrae, Latin for end of the earth, a point where only stretches and stretches of vast empty ocean are visible. Not only was the sea itself still a place of much mystery, but indeed, a certain peril pervaded. Though the Germanic peoples in the areas of Europe most integrated into the Roman Empire, that is, most of France, Spain, Portugal, and parts of Germany and England, had been Christianized by the time Hubert had built the first shrine, many of the peoples on the edges of the heart of Europe had yet to embrace the message of Christ. This included not only the Saxons, who would be Christianized under the reign of Charlemagne, but also the Norsemen, the Vikings who had terrorized Christian Europe during the 9th century. At the same time, the Muslim Saracens were pressing from the south, pushed back by Charles Martel at the Battle of Tours in 732. France indeed needed the protection of St. Michael, for peril could emerge from the ocean fog at any moment. In fact, the Vikings captured the mount in 847, chasing out both the cannons and the people who had taken refuge with them. But eventually, even the Vikings became Christians and settled into more civilized ways on the lands they had gained in northern France, looking out to St. Michael's Mount in the sea. The chaos officially ended when the descendants of the marauders signed the Treaty of Saint-Clair-sur-Epte in the year 911. Establishing the Duchy of Normandy as part of France. The now Dukes of Normandy rebuilt the Shrine of St. Michael and would be its benefactors for the next several centuries. In the year 966, in a move of spiritual reform, a community of Benedictine monks were sent to the shrine to replace the canons, who had become too worldly. The 11th century marked a new era of peace, prosperity, and piety in Christendom. It was also the apex of pilgrimage, which motivated the movement of all classes of people to and from shrines throughout the continent. Few sanctuaries were as popular as that of St. Michael at the Peril of the Sea. The common people, the peasants, and the poor also came to the shrine in droves, tens of thousands every year.
It was a propitious moment for the monks to embark on the architectural adventure that is the Abbey Church that still stands today. Around the year 1050, the foundations were laid for a bigger church on the summit of the mount. The resulting Gothic beauty with its transept crossing the top of the mount, while its spires and arches soar heavenward. 2 centuries later, the Marvet, the collection of monastic buildings clinging to the rocks surrounding the Abbey Church, was a fitting granite reprise to the church, built in the 13th century with a donation from the King of France, Philippe Auguste, following his conquest of Normandy. This formed the 2 3-story buildings, crowned by the cloister and the monks' refectory. Another 2 centuries later, the Hundred Years' War, a conflict between France and England that lasted from 1337 to 1453, made it necessary to add a protective wall and ramparts to Mont Saint-Michel. It was now a true fortress, since just 5 miles away, the islet of Tombelaine had become an English stronghold, ruins of which are still visible today. The mount withstood a veritable siege of 30 years. While surrounded by the English for 3 decades, the Abbey Church's Romanesque choir collapsed. This, though, led it to being replaced at the end of the war by the present choir in the flamboyant Gothic, the most exuberant of the iconic styles. More pilgrims than prisoners had visited the mount for centuries, but in the 16th century, the practice of pilgrimage started to wane. In the 18th century, relatives of prisoners replaced pilgrims, wandering the streets of the village below the abbey and shrine. By the time of the French Revolution, only a few monks still lived at the abbey, which was closed in the year 1791 and converted into a prison. Ironically, the Bastille of the Sea, as it was called, became the main prison to hold clerical opponents of the revolutionary republican regime. At one point, up to 300 priests were held at the abbey. The strict anti-clericalism of the French Republic subsided, and other prisoners replaced the priests, including higher profile political and intellectual figures of French society. Up to 700 prisoners worked in a hat workshop set up in the abbey, which caught fire in the year 1834 and partially damaged it. The structure had been continually modified by the prison authorities, leading already in 1817 to its collapse as medieval lodging. 14,000 prisoners passed through the mount during its period as a prison. The writer Victor Hugo visited the mount and, along with some other influential figures, launched a campaign to restore what was seen as a national architectural treasure. Their advocacy led to its closure by Napoleon III in the year 1863, and the 600 remaining prisoners were transferred to other prisons. The following year, the Service du Monument Historique restored the abbey and opened it to the public. Again, the mount received people who came in joy and devotion, though now the purely religious mix with the modern concepts of tourism and history. A road dike was built in 1879 to transport the growing number of tourists along the sand and salt water. This new construction caused Mont Saint-Michel to lose its island nature, which it would regain later in the 20th century. Between 1901 and 1938, a steam tramway even linked the town of Pontresson to the mount. At the same time, the old half-abandoned village was falling into ruins. Several collapsed buildings were replaced by new constructions in the Norman and Gothic Revival styles. Most of these architectural works of mimicry were in turn destroyed between 1928 and 1938 and rebuilt in more authentic character to restore the historical nature of the village. The site was miraculously spared during the Second World War, though it was occupied by the Germans between 1940 and 1944. In 1979, UNESCO added Mont Saint-Michel and its bay to its list of World Heritage Sites. In 1979, a Benedictine community finally returned to the mount, fittingly on the millennial anniversary of the Abbey's foundation.
Since the year 2001, the Monastic Fraternities of Jerusalem, founded in 1975, have been providing a permanent spiritual presence, welcoming pilgrims and visitors from all around the world. In 2014, the earlier access to the island was torn down and replaced with the present roadway, which would also preserve the nature of the site as an island. The older road had permanently connected the islet of the mainland at the same time the natural silting had built up over time, endangering the unique natural physical characteristics of the islet. Construction started in 2006 to reinvent access to the shrine and manage the progressive silting up of the bay. The old road dike was torn down and replaced by the present bridge, which is covered with water at the highest tides. A dam has also been built to repel sediment. This is just the briefest outline of the history of Mont Saint-Michel. To get a closer understanding of it, we must attempt to immerse ourselves in the world of those who built it and the epics that brought this amazing place to life. The American historian Henry Adams wrote, "One needs to be 8 centuries old to know what this mass of encrusted architecture meant to its builder. And even then, one must still learn to feel it." St. Michael stood for church and state, and both militant. The epoch during which Mont Saint-Michel was built, and during which it enjoyed its apex, was one of both danger and energy. It were the centuries of Charlemagne, who embodied Europe as the amalgamation of classic Rome, Christianity, and the warrior spirit of the Germanic tribes. It was the age of the Norman conquest of England and William the Conqueror, setting out with the blessing of the Pope. It was the age of the Crusades, often led by monks, bishops, or saintly kings, and of feudal fealty, the faithfulness of the knight to his lord, and vice versa. This age converted the ravaging Teutonic warrior into the chivalric knight monk, who protected pilgrims and ended slavery to unleash a technological revolution no less brilliant than the architecture of the abbey itself. This age heard the uplifting preaching of St. Francis of Assisi and St. Bernard of Clairvaux, for whom God was love and light. We climb up the wide stone stairs of what is known as Le Grand Degré, which sits between the abbey buildings and the church. Above are the suspended passageways built between the 14th and 16th centuries that link the two sides of the building. We are now standing on the west terrace with its wide view of the bay, the two smaller islets of Tombelin and Mondol on the horizon. Brittany is to the left, and the Normandy coastline is to the right. Below, the walls and rock plunge down 235 feet to sand or ocean, depending on the tide. In front is the church door. Let's go inside. The first thing that inevitably I am struck by is the upward movement of the church, accented by the high arches and the ribbed vaulting. I can see the 4 great triumphal piers or columns at the intersection of the nave and transept. The light, too, is not just practical, but part of the church. For Benedictines who spend most of their day praying and chanting psalms in choir, the sunlight was indispensable. But as Henry Adams alluded to, the entire architecture is an expression of a unified idea and vision of the world. God is light, and in the world there is darkness. Christ has overcome the darkness. The victory of St. Michael over the dragon is the victory of the Christians who pray here in faith. The orientation of the church is also significant. Pilgrims approach from the west, but the sun reaches the shrine first from the east, entering the church and filling it with light from that direction. The significance of the east-facing church, the church greeting the sun, is somewhat lost in the modern mind, but it was quite clear to medieval men. Any sunrise could actually turn out to be Christ himself returning as he promised he would. For pilgrims coming from the west to meet the sun at the shrine, meant to be looking for Christ. Different from the Cluniac style, which is almost dizzying in its ornamentation,
The Benedictine style is simple, with a focus on clean lines and spaces, infused with light. Yet the tens of thousands, even millions of illiterate simple people to pass through this church would have been able to, quote unquote, read the story and message contained in every statue and image to be found here. Construction on the church started in the year 1020, in the four supporting crypts that had to be built to allow the church to balance on the summit of the islet instead of cutting away rock to form a secure platform for the church. Perhaps nowhere else is the technique of light better mastered than in the refectory. Here the monks gathered for their meals. While they ate in silence, one monk read from the scripture or the life of a saint. During this reading, he was required to intone, almost chant, in the tono recto, or straight flat tone, as opposed to the sing-songy tone for liturgical readings. Not only did the light facilitate the reading, but the acoustics of the room kept the words hovering with the light. The light in the sound area is one here. The Knight's Hall was the chapter or meeting room of the monks, as well as the scriptorium or library. Here the monks met regularly to discuss community business, from the work that needed to be done to the acceptance of new members. It was renamed the Knight's Room after the establishment of the Order of St. Michael, a chivalric order of knights founded by Louis XI in 1469. The vast hall has four naves of transverse and vaulted arches, curiously of unequal width, divided by columns. Note too the sculptured keystones in the arches supported by round columns with octagonal bases for the richly adorned capitals. The cloister of Mont Saint-Michel, all in granite, carved in forms as light as though it were wood, with columns arranged in an energetic triangular pattern, may be the most curious in all of Christendom. Normally, cloisters are the heart of a monastery, an enclosure for the monks from the world. This cloister, though, is open on three sides to the ocean, a testament to the integration of the sea into the space and into the solitude of the monastic life lived here. And now our time here at Mont Saint-Michel has drawn to a close. As we climb back down from the mount where the Archangel Michael soared, we should take with us two lessons. First, that God is love and God is light. This is what the architects of the mount want to assert in every arch and every window. Second, the unity of God and the unity of the world he created. Once we absorb and accept and begin to understand this, then and only then might we be ready to leave this powerful place of grace.

0: The brown scapular of Our Lady of Mount Carmel, the badge of our salvation.
1: We can have people who are baptized. They live their whole lives as practicing Catholics, but they never allow all the grace that we receive in the sacraments to be fanned into flame.
0: In an uplifting five-part miniseries, writer and theologian Father Jeffrey Kirby delivers a preparation for investiture in the mantle of Mary.
1: It requires many sacrifices, but it is worth every sacrifice.
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1: We have to make this personal decision for Jesus Christ. 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
0: Journey to Mount Carmel, a five-day path to holiness on the Global Catholic Network, EWTN.
2: The mission of Women of Grace is to transform the world one woman at a time. Women are imbued by God with certain characteristics that are intrinsic to their very nature that is necessary for the world today. Well, the program helps to further the mission because we present a variety of very educated guests as well as individuals who have lived through various circumstances in their life. And so when people share their testimonies of God's interaction in their life, it is the greatest way that we can share hope, that we can invite an individual just by way of

be nothing to choose from. Without choice, no freedom. Choice with no evil can't coexist. Huh? What can? Evil with an all good, all powerful God.

0: O Jesus, through the Immaculate Heart of Mary, I offer you my prayers, works, joys, and sufferings of this day, in union with the holy sacrifice of the Mass throughout the world. I offer them for all the intentions of your Sacred Heart, the salvation of souls, reparation for sin, and reunion of all Christians. I offer them for the intentions of our bishops and of all the apostles of prayer, and in particular for those recommended by our Holy Father this month. Amen.
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2: Where does the history of Catholic liturgy begin? You won't find its origin in the age of the Church Fathers, or even in the lifetime of the 12 apostles. It goes back much further than that. Catholic liturgy begins in the first pages of the Holy Bible and at the very dawn of creation. It was God who put it there, and it was very good. I'm Mike Aquilina. Join me and Dr. Scott Hahn as we study the genesis of liturgy, finding the deepest biblical roots of the Mass in the lives and times of Adam and Eve, Cain and Abel, Noah and Abraham. That's up next on Letter and Spirit.

0: Welcome to Letter and Spirit, our ongoing conversation about worship and the Word of God. I'm Mike Aquilina, and it's my great pleasure and privilege to be carrying on this conversation with you and with my good friend, Dr. Scott Hahn. Scott, welcome back.
1: Great to be with you again.
0: Scott, we're talking about your book, Letter and Spirit, From Written Text to Living Word in the Liturgy. And we're talking about the liturgy, the worship, the ritual public worship of God's people, not as we know it today in the Mass, but in the Old Testament times. And specifically, we're going way back, aren't we? We're going back to the first day of creation.
1: That's right. We're going back to the dawn of human history to see it from a divine perspective and to reread Genesis 1 and 2 through the eyes of ancient Israelites, because that's what it takes to really grasp the meaning of God's inspired word, especially the creation account. And I have to admit that for many years, I didn't read it that way. I didn't even try to read it that way. I wasn't even aware of the fact that you should try.
0: Well, you know, those first chapters of Genesis are caught up in so many controversies, not only between Christians, but between Christians and the rest of the world, that we rarely have time to think about them as liturgical documents, really.
1: That's right. I mean, I think we tend to read Genesis 1 and 2 with modern questions in mind, and so we're looking for answers to modern questions, despite the fact that the ancient author and his original audience weren't asking those questions. They weren't seeking scientific answers to how much clock time it took, you know, for creation to come into existence, how many ages elapsed, you know, what scientific and mechanical processes were involved. I think when we go back and read Genesis 1 and 2 on its own terms, we're going to understand why it is that the Catechism in paragraph 1079 refers to the liturgical poem of the first creation.
0: Oh, wow.
1: When you read Genesis 1, obviously you hear repetition. You hear a certain cadence as well, a certain style or form or rhythm. And it was good. God saw all that he made and was good. You also hear, and God said, and God said, and God said. And as you continue reading Genesis 1, you hear, okay, day one, day two, day three, it is good, it is good, it is good, and God said,
0: kind of
1: and God
0: said. A ritual rhythm to it.
1: Exactly.
0: Right,
1: and so it's a poetic narrative that ultimately culminates in a climax that every ancient Israelite reader would have seen without any confusion, and that is the seventh day. God could have created the world, of course, in one split second, or he could have described how it took place over millions and billions.

0: billions of years. But instead, he describes it as taking place in 6 days, just in time to celebrate, to commemorate, to consecrate the seventh day, which of course is the Sabbath.
1: So what's so special about that?
0: The Sabbath, as we know from the book of Exodus, is the sign of God's covenant. The covenant between God and his people is what the seventh day signifies. And on the seventh day, you remember the Sabbath, not just by waking up and saying, ah, I remembered it's the seventh day. Mm-hmm. You remember the Sabbath by performing acts of remembrance, acts of memorial, acts of commemoration. This, of course, is what we mean by liturgy, because the way you remember the Sabbath day to keep it holy according to the covenant commandment is to gather as God's family and to celebrate the life that he's given, keep the laws that he's imposed, but most especially celebrate the liturgy that opens us up to more and more of his grace and his power.
1: Because otherwise, the idea of God resting doesn't make much sense.
0: That's right. I mean,
1: he's almighty.
0: God wasn't tired at the end of creation, but he knew that we would be tired at the end of a long work week. And so he establishes a pattern for his children, for us to imitate our Creator, our God, our Father. So the seventh day is the sign of the Sabbath, and the Sabbath is the sign of the covenant. But it's also significant that you have in the term seven, the root meaning of the word covenant. As we point out in Letter and Spirit, as we've seen in our discussion of a previous program, Swear to God, in ancient Hebrew, the way you would speak, I want to enter into a covenant with you, you literally would say, I swear a covenant, I shiva. And the Hebrew word to swear a covenant is literally to seven oneself. Mm. And so when you recognize that ancient Israelite writers and readers were looking at Genesis 1 and 2 and seeing what God was up to, that he's creating in 6 days in order to consecrate the seventh day, he has sevened himself. He has sworn a covenant. He has made a bond between himself and his creation.
1: And again, he's not doing this because of any need on his part.
0: That's right. It's an overflow of his own goodness and wisdom. But as a result, he is calling us into something more than a contract. We're not just laborers. A covenant differs from a contract as much as marriage differs from prostitution. I mean, in a contract, you exchange goods and services. In a covenant, you exchange life. In a contract, this is yours, now that is mine. But in a covenant, I am yours, you are mine, and God is the bond that unites us.
1: So that seventh day is a covenant he's making with us to unite us to him. It's a communion.
0: Exactly.
1: It's communion on Sunday.
0: Cardinal Ratzinger sees this so clearly in his book, The Spirit of the Liturgy, and many other essays that he's written. Rabbi Levinson, in his book, Sinai and Zion. Jewish, Catholic, and Protestant authors alike have come to this consensus that what is easily missed in a modern or postmodern reading of Genesis 1 and 2 is what would have been unmistakably clear to any ancient reader, and that is, the creation of God is a divine liturgy. And as such, we recognize the purpose of God in creating the world was to bring glory to himself by bestowing his life and his presence upon us, by making us nothing less than his own family. Later on, when Solomon built the temple in Jerusalem, he did it in a way that reflects this pattern in an unmistakable way. He shattered world records by making the temple in 7 years, just in time to consecrate it in the seventh month during the Feast of Tabernacles, which lasted 7 days. And it's the seventh festival of the seventh month in Israel's liturgical calendar. And the prayer of dedication that he offers there in 1 Kings consists of seven distinct petitions. So Solomon, in creating the temple, is creating the whole world in miniature. We discover that in ancient Israel, the whole of creation was seen as a cosmic temple, just as the temple was seen as a miniature universe, the microcosm. This gives us a liturgical cosmology, a way of seeing the world in terms of our covenant relationship with God.
1: What's beautiful, too, is that so many of those details from that first story of creation, you know, God's breath upon the waters, We hear again and again in our liturgy today, especially in the baptismal liturgy, don't we?
0: That's right. When you see that the Spirit of God was hovering over the waters, and then, of course, you go from Genesis to Exodus and you realize that the mighty wind of God is what parted the waters of the Red Sea. And so with the Spirit, the wind, and the water again, Israel passes into freedom and into this opportunity to renew their covenant with the living God. These are the texts that are read in the Easter Vigil so that we associate baptism, the Word of God that is spoken in the rite of baptism, and the water and the Spirit who brings that together in a powerful way. This is what brings about a new creation and nothing less, a new Exodus and nothing less.
1: Now, what role do Adam and Eve play in that primal liturgy, that primitive liturgy that we see there in Genesis?
0: Good question. When we reread Genesis 1 and 2 through the lens of the liturgy, what we discover is not only the fact that the Sabbath is the climax of God's work in creation, but that the role that God calls Adam and Eve to play is more than just the role of a gardener. In Genesis 2, when he assigns Adam the task to till and to keep the garden, it's an interesting combination of two Hebrew verbs. In fact, we only find those two words used elsewhere in Leviticus and Numbers when the Levites are assigned the task of ministry. The word to till is avodah, and that is more ordinarily translated to serve or minister. And the word to keep, shamar, means to guard. When the Levites were entrusted with the task of ministering in God's presence there in the sanctuary and guarding the holy dwelling of God from those who might defile or pollute it, their task was to till and to keep the sanctuary. That is to minister or serve and to guard that which is holy.
1: So God is really the priest in Genesis, but we see Adam has a share in God's priesthood.
0: That's right. There's a sense in which God makes the cosmic temple, but calls Adam to perform the role of a priestly mediator. He's the king of creation. He is the son of the Most High God, but he also fulfills this liturgical task that is comparable to the Levites in tilling and keeping the garden. It's interesting because when you look at ancient forms of literature and you look at the ancient creation accounts that Israel shared with the ancient Near Eastern peoples, you discover that creation always produced a garden, but the garden was perceived as more than just a garden. It was understood as a sanctuary, a place of divine presence and a place of sacrificial worship. And so not only the verbs to till and to keep, but the references to onyx and the precious stones and the references to the waters, the rivers there, throughout the history of Jewish interpretation and throughout the interpretive tradition of Christianity, you recognize that the garden is really a sanctuary, that Adam and Eve are there, in a certain sense, called to fulfill a liturgical role.
1: And this liturgical life continued into the next generations, didn't it?
0: That's right.
1: With their children, with their sons, Cain and Abel.
0: Yeah, you see, of course, that Adam and Eve disobey the commandment. They break the covenant, and part of that, of course, is a disobedience that is rooted in a failure to fulfill their liturgical task. That spills over, as you mentioned, in the next chapters, in the next generation. As you move from Genesis 3 into chapter 4, you discover that the first two children of Adam and Eve, Cain and Abel, the first thing that they do, the first activity they perform is liturgy. They offer sacrifice.
1: And that's really what the drama turns on, isn't it?
0: That's right, because Abel's sacrifice is accepted by the Lord God, whereas Cain's sacrifice is considered unacceptable, which is what, you know, generates the resentment and the hostility that ends up producing the fratricide, the act of murder, whereby Cain kills his brother Abel.
1: So in these two major stories at the beginning of the book of Genesis, which begins the Bible, we see the drama turning on liturgical acts.
0: That's right. And in such a way as to make it unmistakably clear to ancient Israelite readers, for example, when Abel took the firstlings of his herds and flocks and offered them, any ancient Israelite would say, well, of course, that's what you do if you want to perform the liturgy properly, whereas what Cain does violates what all of the assumptions of ancient Israelite liturgy.
1: And this continues to be the golden thread through the drama of the Bible from beginning to end. And we're going to follow that thread a little bit more, but right now I think we have to take a break. Right. I hope we can come back to this immediately after the break, and I hope you'll be there right with us.
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the year 750 AD. During the consecration of the holy sacrifice of the Mass, a priest in Lanciano, Italy, who doubts the real presence of Jesus Christ in the Holy Eucharist, is stunned when the host transforms into human flesh and the wine transforms into human blood. The blood then coagulates into five drops, which are said to represent the five wounds of Christ. In 1971, the miracle of Lanciano is confirmed by modern science. The conserved flesh is found to be cardiac muscle tissue, and the blood is human, type AB positive, the same found in other Eucharistic miracles.

0: Welcome back to Letter and Spirit, our ongoing discussion of worship and the Word of God. I'm Mike Aquilina, and I'm here with Dr. Scott Hahn, and we're in the book of Genesis, and we're about to discuss something that I hope is going to bring back a flood of memories for a lot of people.
1: Noah.
0: Noah, right.
1: Where do we find the liturgy in Noah's covenant? Well, you know, that's an important question because, once again, it highlights how we often don't see things that we don't have in our own cultural experience. Mm-hmm. But when you read Genesis 6 through 9, the account of the covenant with Noah, through the lenses of the liturgy, the way ancient Israelites did, you're going to see it immediately. For example, in Genesis 6, verse 18, we have God promising to renew His covenant. The word for renew or to make a covenant in Genesis 6:18 in Hebrew is hakim. It's a technical term that literally means to renew a covenant, which confirms our interpretive judgment that back in Genesis 1 and 2, there was a covenant all the way back in creation,
0: right,
1: that Adam was mediating.
0: And there was also a fall from it, too.
1: That's right, a broken covenant, right, that brings covenant curses. So here in Genesis 6, how is the covenant going to be renewed? Well, by building an ark. Mm. And the animals that he takes aboard the ark, we know, are one pair of all the animals, except there's this added stipulation. You take seven of the clean animals.
0: Yeah, scrub them up good, right, before you put them on the boat.
1: Well, clean animal is a technical term also that refers to a category of sacrificial animals. And it seems as though God, Noah, and his family, along with all of the readers of this original document, shared a common outlook. They know what clean animal refers to. The animals that are acceptable as liturgical offerings and sacrifice. And so those animals are brought in greater number aboard the ark. And then in Genesis 8, after the flood waters have subsided and they disembark, the very first thing that Noah does is to build an altar and to offer those clean animals as a sacrifice, to which God responds by renewing His covenant with the rainbow.
0: If there's going to be a covenant, there's going to be a covenant liturgy then.
1: That's right.
0: A ritual.
1: There are three meanings of covenant, or three layers of meaning. Cardinal Ratzinger, now Pope Benedict, points this out in the spirit of the liturgy. There's life, mm-hmm, because covenant creates a family and family members share life. There's also the law of the covenant because there's a certain ethic or a moral code that you have to follow. But the third and the highest and holiest expression of covenant family life and covenant law is covenant liturgy, sacrificial worship. That's what we do as a family that makes us more than just a biological unit. It makes us theological in our entire orientation, in our whole lifestyle. And so what you discover in the covenant that God renews with Noah is that God is reminding us of who we are as His family. He is also renewing His covenant law with us, as He does with Noah, but He's doing so in the context of the celebration of the liturgy, so that through thanksgiving and praise, we discover the joy and the peace of what it means to be God's family.
0: And we do see it very explicitly, too, in his liturgy of thanksgiving. When the floodwaters subside.
1: That's right. And as we move from the covenant with Noah into the next section of Genesis with the covenant in Abraham's time, again, we don't move from a lot of liturgy to less and less, but from a lot to lots more. Mm-hmm. You know, when we come to Genesis 12, where God first called Abram to leave his own homeland and to come to the promised land, the very first activity we discover Abraham performing when he arrives in the promised land is he builds an altar, and then he builds another altar. And every time he builds an altar, he calls on the name of the Lord, which is another idiomatic expression for liturgy,
0: right,
1: for public service, for divine service. And so as you read through the entire Abraham narrative from chapter 12 all the way through chapter 22 in Genesis, you discover that every time God encounters Abraham, or Abraham is this meeting with God, it's always in some way liturgical.
0: Yes.
1: In chapter 14, for example, God meets Abram in the form of Melchizedek, priest king.
0: Who becomes such an important figure in Christian history.
1: That's right, because of the bread and the wine. Here is the first man described as a priest, and the first offering is bread and wine. It's not an animal sacrifice in his case. And so you have the blessing of the priest coming to Abraham and all of his people. And then in Genesis 15, where you have a theophany, that is an appearance of God meeting with Abraham, you have animals that are slaughtered. And they're the same animals that every ancient Israelite reader would recognize. The cattle, the sheep, and the goats that we offer in our liturgy are done in remembrance of Abraham.
0: And it's more than just a psychological act, this remembrance. It's a theophany, really. God reveals himself to Abraham in these moments.
1: That's right. And as these animals are sacrificed and as the pieces are laid in half, God reveals himself and actually renews his covenant with Abram. Mm. And then as you see the next encounter in Genesis 17, where God renews his covenant again with Abram, giving him the new name of Abraham, once again, there's a liturgical ritual, circumcision, which in the Old Covenant was the counterpart to what baptism is in the New Covenant.
0: Oh.
1: And so in Genesis 14, Genesis 15, Genesis 17, again and again and again, every highlight of the Abrahamic story is about liturgy.
0: Let's jump back to Melchizedek just for a minute. He's someone who resurfaces then in the time of King David. Why is that?
1: Well, because in 2000 BC, when Abram approached Salem, there was this liturgical encounter with a priest king. 1,000 years later, around 1000 BC, God is renewing his covenant with David and calling him to share not only in kingship, but in priesthood. Mm. Psalm 110 is the coronation psalm
0: yes.
1: that commemorates this famous covenant with David. And that's where Melchizedek is referred to. Thou art a priest after the order of Melchizedek. So not only is the son of David going to be a king, he's going to be a priest king in Salem, which has now been renamed Jerusalem. Mm-hmm. So in 2000 BC and in 1000 BC, the two great moments in salvation history are marked by this priest kingship that was first embodied in Melchizedek and then in the son of David.
0: And
1: as
0: then
1: well.
0: The same figure recurs, he reappears, what, 1,000 years later in the book of Hebrews.
1: That's right, where Jesus Christ as the son of David, the son of God, is the heavenly high priest who offers, you know, heavenly bread and heavenly wine mm. with this new covenant. And as you go back to Genesis 14, you realize that it's not just Melchizedek. Abraham brings his tithes and offers them to the priest the way we do with our offerings in the liturgy. And so the more we really consciously read Scripture liturgically, the more we're going to see that it's not something extrinsic that we impose upon the text. It isn't anything alien at all. It is the very thing that is the most intrinsic to the Bible, and yet it's often the thing that we discover last because, again, it is not paramount in my experience or yours. As Americans, as Westerners, the liturgy has been pushed to the side. It's a peripheral thing. Whereas in ancient Israel, it was the most public. It was the most powerful reality in our own life experience.
0: Because even in the later patriarchs, we find them setting up altars, right, and shrines
1: That's right.
0: and stones.
1: You know, in Abraham's case, you have the pattern. As I mentioned in 15 and 17 and then again in the offering of his son Isaac in 22.
0: Oh, yes.
1: And even in the previous chapter, in Genesis 21, when Abraham simply wants to make a covenant with a neighbor named Abimelech, what do? Animal sacrifice. 7 ewe lambs are offered. You know, you have Abraham sevening himself with these animals for liturgical sacrifice so that God cements a bond of kinship between Abraham and this neighbor. But as you mentioned, with Isaac, with Jacob, and the other patriarchs, you have the same pattern of the liturgy emerging. You have Isaac and the blessing. You have Jacob anointing a stone where God appears to Jacob and he says, this is the house of God. Bethel is the place where God appears.
0: And it's always involving these elemental things of nature, the stone, the oil,
1: the
0: trees, bread and wine.
1: That's right.
0: Right.
1: In this patriarchal period, it seems as though nature itself is a sort of sacrament that is meant by God to be invested with the significance that we need to recognize that our Creator has fashioned creation so that we might discover through the book of nature this supernatural plan that God has for us. And as you follow it through from Abraham, through Isaac and Jacob, you discover that this is the recurring pattern. You have circumcision, you have animal sacrifice, you have patriarchal blessings, you have tithes and offerings. And the more we prepare ourselves to reread the Bible this way, the more we're going to discover that God is consistently meeting his people for the purpose of renewing his covenant, which shows us who he is. He's our Father.
0: Yes.
1: It also reminds us of what we must do. We must keep the moral law. We must walk upright. But ultimately, the law is not the law of a contract. It is the law of a covenant. It is the instruction of a father who knows me better than I know myself. And so he stipulates what he knows will fulfill me. But the law itself is ordered to the liturgy. The law is not an end in itself. The liturgy is really the goal of God's family. When we gather together to offer our praise and thanks to God through sacrificial worship, liturgy, this divine service is really where we experience the peace, the power, the joy, the love, the grace, all of the things that make us the family of God.
0: And it's the drama, really, in our reading of the Bible. It's what makes the Bible come alive. When we see the story of Cain and Abel and how that turns on liturgy, when we see the story of Noah and how it turns on liturgy, and when we see the story of Abraham and Isaac, it's interesting. The early Christians, when they looked at the story of Abraham's offering of Isaac, they saw it as foreshadowing the sacrifice of our Lord on the cross, but also they saw it as a profound foreshadowing of the Mass. It was often portrayed in the early churches behind the altar.
1: And again, that isn't something extrinsic imposed upon the text.
0: No.
1: Because when you read the narrative, you can see how it's encoded with this sort of symbolism. Here is Abraham, a faithful father, offering Isaac, who's described as his only beloved son, and he's offered as a holocaust at a place called Moriah. And in 2 Chronicles 3:1, we discover where Moriah was located. It wasn't out in the desert. It's where Jerusalem was. Wow. So we know that God is the most faithful father who offered his only beloved son as a holocaust outside of Jerusalem. Calvary was simply one of the most prominent hills of the mountain range known as Moriah. When Abraham stopped, he said, "The Lord will provide himself the lamb." And that's exactly what God does 2,000 years later. He provides the sacrificial lamb in Jesus Christ, the only beloved Son, is the new Passover. All of these images converge, and not only at Calvary, but especially in the Mass.
0: And it's all there at the beginning of creation, that first moment. It's there at the end of Genesis, too, with the blessing, isn't it?
1: That's
0: right.
1: It's
0: a ritual blessing.
1: In the last chapters of Genesis, you see the patriarch fulfilling his role as a priest by pronouncing a blessing upon his 12 sons, and the 12 sons of Jacob end up becoming the 12 tribes of Israel with that blessing from the liturgy.
0: And it's a blessing we still receive through the liturgy as
1: That's
0: children
1: right.
0: of God.
1: We are renewed as God's family in the new covenant through the liturgy. When that priest pronounces the benediction, he is speaking in the name of God. God the Father is pronouncing a blessing that empowers us to live faithful lives.
0: Well, I want to have that on my mind when I go to Mass this Sunday,
1: yes.
0: And I hope you will too. And I hope you'll join us next week on Letter and Spirit.

0: The brown scapular of Our Lady of Mount Carmel, the badge of our salvation.
1: We can have people who are baptized. They live their whole lives as practicing Catholics, but they never allow all the grace that we receive in the sacraments to be fanned into flame.
0: In an uplifting five-part miniseries, writer and theologian Father Jeffrey Kirby delivers a preparation for investiture in the mantle of Mary.
1: It requires many sacrifices, but it is worth every sacrifice.
0: It's a journey to discipleship and to spiritual renewal.
1: We have to make this personal decision for Jesus Christ. It makes all the difference.
0: Journey to Mount Carmel, a five-day path to holiness on the Global Catholic Network, EWTN.
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6: The following program discusses the Church's teaching on human sexuality. 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

0: Hello, Father Mitch Pacwa, and welcome to EWTN Live. We bring you guests from around the world. Tonight, we'll be talking about a very important subject, but it's one that parents might not find appropriate for young viewers. Our guests tonight are a husband and wife who come to us from the great state of Wisconsin. They have a powerful testimony about how the scourge of pornography affected them before and during their marriage, and how the power of the Holy Spirit brought healing and redemption, eventually leading them to start a science-based and faithfully Catholic private anonymous online recovery program addressing pornography, extramarital affairs, and other unhealthy sexual behaviors. They help thousands of individuals in more than 80 different countries. Here to tell their story of sexual addiction and betrayal, but also of survival and redemption, please welcome Bruce and Jeannie Hanneman. Bruce, welcome. Good to have you here.
1: Thank you, Father.
0: Jeannie, good to see you.
2: Thank you.
0: Thank you for coming all the way down here from beautiful Wisconsin. You live in the area near Green Bay, correct?
1: Correct.
0: Yep. Yeah. And that's where that great shrine of Our Lady of Champion is located.
1: Yes.
0: I know your bishop is, Bishop David Ricken is really strong in promoting that.
2: Yes.
0: And it's good to have folks from up there. This is obviously a difficult subject. How is it that you got into helping people out of this sexual addiction process?
1: Well, it started because it was our story, my story. At 9 years old was my first exposure to pornography, and it became immediately a compelling thing for me that I just could not leave alone at that point, at that age of my life. What it's all about, really, it's all about taking control, getting power, and getting soothing from, you know, unhealthy background situations with a lot of stress in the family or things like that. And so I had to kind of create my own life in order to believe that I was controlling things instead of having things control me from the outside. Mm-hmm. And so that's a real strong factor, and then

0: The adrenaline that comes from using that particular kind of media and self-pleasuring that goes with that to soothe the wounds and the pain, that becomes very quickly very, very captivating. And you know, people talk about it even being addictive because of the brain chemistry that is involved.
1: Mm-hmm. Yeah, so. And it's interesting that you mention creating your own world. What do you mean by creating your own world?
0: Exactly. When you feel like you have no control over a situation, what you do is you look for something that would be more comfortable. And that may be the fact that you're not getting the right kind of support from outside, from, you know, parental or what society says. And so what you do is you go ahead and you create a world where you know what's going to happen next. It's not unpredictable. It's very predictable. And you always have the idea, the pseudo idea, that you are the king and you're the one who's in charge. And no matter what happens, you can by yourself work your way out of it. And of course, mm-hmm. this whole concept of people helping themselves out of things is something that's so contrary to what we discovered as we worked through this. The Catholic message is not that we do it alone and go on our own. We trust the power to Jesus and let him do the healing.
1: Yeah, this is something that is a theme with many addictive behaviors, ranging from drugs and alcohol, sexuality, shopping, food addictions, overeating, just a variety of ways to become addicted. And what role did you see yourself playing in all this?
2: Well, Bruce and I grew up in the same neighborhood, so we kind of grew up as really close friends. And so when we were in, I think that was in the middle of high school years, one night he called me and he shared with me he was truly suicidal at that point and how this is what was on his mind, but he, thank God, didn't proceed with the plans he had made. And that's when he shared with me his problem, his struggle with pornography. Now, I didn't even know what the word meant at that time. Mm-hmm. So I knew he was in trouble. I knew that this was really serious. So when we got off the phone, I asked my father, asked Bruce, can I talk to my dad? And he said, sure. You know, so I told my dad about this phone call, and my dad became kind of a special role model for him after that date, and trying to help him get out of this, well, I'm going to call it an addiction. It was a compulsive behavior at that stage. And because he did have a very difficult childhood, there was, as he said, so much that he didn't have control over. But fantasy, you can control anything with fantasy. So now this is back in the 1950s, because we're old. And so this was a long time ago when this happened, right? And what we see nowadays is that so many people, especially young people, are conditioned, not in imagination anymore, but conditioned for fantasy with all the kinds of games that are out there and all the types of even movies or things. It's geared more towards a fantasy and building that up already. So if you can imagine that, you know, in the 1950s already, when Bruce was starting to find fantasy was a way of escaping some of the difficulties of his daily life, imagine today when young brains are actually programmed into kind of fantasy ways, mm-hmm. how much more captivating it is, especially because we're talking print-based back in Bruce's childhood compared to now where we've got that internet and all the interactiveness.
1: Sure, sure. Yeah. Now, this was a struggle that took some time for you to overcome. What was the key to eventually overcoming this whole addiction or compulsion?
0: The first key to it was, of course, the church, the sacrament of reconciliation, and I found a really, really good spiritual director who specialized in helping people who had sexual addictions and problems. And combining that with what eventually we found to be what's called the brain science of change. It was an online program that had just begun. I was actually the third person to enroll in it when it first came out online.
1: And where did it come from?
0: It came from a company that was convinced that brain training for the change could be done, and it could be done online, and that it was a team of experts from Harvard, neuroscience-based experts, people that had years of experience in the therapy community, and then at that time also people that were experts in how to deliver instructional technology over an internet-based program, because it hadn't been done back in those days. There weren't the plug-and-play programs we have nowadays and things. Yeah. These people started from scratch and wrote all of the information for this program to get. But when they brought it online, their main theme was the same thing that got you into your trouble is what'll get you out. And they really emphasized being able to exercise your brain in order to create the changes in the basic chemistry of your addictive circuits so that you could not be once an addict, always an addict, but there was hope, there was healing, there was help available. And my background, I spent my career teaching college science. And so when I thought, bingo, science, my brain, this makes sense to me. And so putting that in with the spiritual direction, putting it in with the sacraments of the Catholic Church, that was the full package. And that's when things really turned around for me, and I really was able to start find the healing that was needed in order to be able to break the compulsion. Now, it took me from 9 years old all the way into my 50s for this to progress. So I struggled with it for a long time, and while I was struggling, there were these periods where you could go for a long period of time and just, you know, abstinence. You know, I just won't do it, I won't do it, I won't do it. But the brain chemistry definitely speaks against that. The more you try to think about not doing something, the more your brain actually registers, I need to do this. Mm-hmm. And so that's what I was fighting all the way along until I learned those circuits don't have to be active anymore. We can retrain our brain. And that's what this Reclaim program is all about. It's about doing the actual grunt work that it takes to make the changes in your brain chemistry to be able to heal.
1: Yeah. Now, this has turned not only to something that helped you, Bruce, but Jeannie, this is now a whole ministry that you're doing.
2: Yeah.
1: How did that develop?
2: Well, I worked as a pastoral minister, family life minister in the Diocese of Green Bay for many years. And we got a new bishop, Bishop David Ricken, a number of years ago. And he had me come into his office right away because we're the founders of Elizabeth Ministry International. And he was very supportive of that. And he said, but I want you to expand that ministry. I want you to expand it into what he called the bookends, because our ministry was about childbearing. He said, I want you to expand it. And he said, I want you to address sexuality and relationships, which are the bookends, he said, to childbearing. And he said, and I'd like you to start by doing something to address pornography. Well, our lifelong struggle had been the biggest secret. I mean, my best friend didn't know. I mean, no one really knew this is the struggle we were having. And that's part of the control that people's lives have with this. It's very shame-based, so it's very secretive. And I'm sitting in my brand new bishop's office. Bruce isn't with me, and he's asking me this. And I realized we had something to offer now because Bruce had the success with this program, which was only a couple of years old by that time. And so I told the bishop our story, and he ended up researching a little bit more on it, attaching it to the diocesan website, and so many people went and were connected to this program through the Diocese of Green Bay, and they could find that from Google Analytics. And so pretty soon we were involved with them, and the bishop's plan was he wanted us to direct, he asked Bruce to take an early retirement, and he wanted us to direct building other resources with theologians and other people that could go around this. Well, we ended up being asked to go to, it's one gentleman who funded this program privately. He believed once an addict, always an addict, did not fall in line with God's plan of healing. And so he funded this, and he's chosen to remain anonymous. But he asked us if we would come and train his staff about theology of the body when we talked to him about how well it lined up with theology of the body. So we did. And
1: is this man connected with your diocese?
2: No, he's not. He's not Catholic even. And he said, as we shared, he said, we told him about our plans. He said, well, why don't you just reskin the secular program and make it Catholic? And I said, we're a small apostolate. We don't have the money for it. And his wife said to me, just say yes to him and he'll pay for it. So I said yes, and then I excused myself, called the bishop, and told him. He said, go back and say yes for me too. And so this gentleman has funded the building of a Catholic resource called Reclaim Sexual Health. And then the amazing part was he started

0: started seeing how when God and our faith was brought into this process of the brain science of change, there was so much healing so much quicker, and it was so much more effective that he doesn't even run the secular program anymore. It is only this Catholic program, and he's not Catholic. It's pretty amazing to see that process.
1: Yeah, and there are a couple things here. You know, when I talk to friends who are in Alcoholics Anonymous or Narcotics Anonymous, they frequently will say, hi, my name is Bob, I'm an alcoholic, and I'm an addict, as the case may be, whatever 12-step program they're in. And they say that for the rest of their lives. Mm-hmm. You're saying no to that.
0: I mean, we love the 12-step programs, and they have helped many close friends of ours, absolutely. But there is that component. We were speaking at an international psychology conference once, and there was a priest that came up to us right before we were going to speak, and someone else had said the line, once an addict, always an addict, related to sex addiction. And he came up to us and he said, they say they're Catholic, you're going to counter this, aren't you? So we just threw away our original plan to talk, and we got up there and shared from the heart about our own experiences to say, if we believe Jesus Christ was the same yesterday, today, and tomorrow, and he could heal a leper when he walked this earth, I think he could heal somebody who is struggling with sexual compulsive behaviors, right?
1: Yes.
0: And so we encourage people to not identify with their problem. And what that means is to identify more with being their identity as a child of God. And that's what they identify with. Because if you're constantly telling your brain, yep, I have this problem, I have this problem, your brain says, okay, then let's do this problem.
1: Or in some cases, I am this problem.
0: Absolutely, yes. Right.
1: I am this problem.
0: Mm-hmm. Absolutely.
1: And, yeah. And this, rather than saying, I am an adopted child of God.
0: Right, yeah. Right, yeah.
1: You know, I think this sounds like an extremely important work. Right now, I think the average kid sees their first pornographic imagery by age 8 or so. Is that about right?
0: Absolutely.
1: And this is something that affects over 90% of college students. It has a tremendous impact on their grades.
0: Oh, yeah. Wow. Absolutely.
1: And their success in college. It diminishes it, not help it. And you also see a great deal of sexual dysfunction develop.
0: Yeah.
1: And we were talking earlier today, you also are aware of this leading some people towards suicide or suicidal ideation. They think about suicide. They become hopeless.
2: Mm-hmm. Yeah.
1: This is a serious problem. And then you add to that many of the people in the pornographic industry are themselves slaves.
0: Absolutely.
1: Of other people.
2: Mm-hmm. Yeah.
1: I point out to folks that from the 1500s until the early 1800s, when the slave trade from Africa was stopped, In that time, about 12 million Africans were brought over into slavery in North and South America combined. Mm-hmm. That's over hundreds of years. But today, there are almost 50 million people who are enslaved in the sexual industry.
0: Absolutely.
1: Well, so there are more than four times as many slaves in the sex industry today as in the hundreds of years of people being brought over from Africa. That's a very serious problem. It's a series of problems.
0: Mm-hmm. And we really see that yes, I mean, the people have to recognize that who they're viewing is probably not there on their own accord. And that's something that only recently has been brought to the light more for people to understand. And they need to. And we need to fight sex trafficking, absolutely. But what it's done is it's compounded the shame.

0: of people who are caught in this when they begin to realize that. And to understand that when we kind of make that analogy with being slaves, many times people caught up in this whole pornography world, they've become a slave themselves. It damages the prefrontal cortex in someone. And like Bruce said, he taught chemistry at the college level. He was one of the smartest people I ever knew. But when he got really deep into internet porn, which was different than print-based porn, how it affects the brain, he couldn't even say a three-word sentence. He almost lost his job because he lost the prefrontal cortex, right?
1: Yeah, I was basically what they say, dumb as a box of rocks. Mm-hmm. Yeah, it was me. I just, nothing was functioning anymore. And then, for science, you need to have a pretty good brain power working. And I didn't have it anymore because everything gets shut down chemically when you overload the pleasure circuits in your brain. There is no more blood flow going to the frontal cortex, which is your moral reasoning and judgment and all of the, basically the CEO of your brain. And this has been shown, science has shown this very clearly with functional MRIs of the brain. Mm-hmm. Scanning the brain of someone addicted really to anything, but especially in pornography, there is no blood flow going to that frontal cortex, and the parts of the brain that are designed for pleasure and for fantasy are lit up like Christmas trees. So it can even be shown, scientifically and biologically, that this is what happens to people.
0: Mm-hmm. And that's one of the pieces that people who work through the Reclaim Sexual Health program, many of them come into it, and we had to design it in such a way that their prefrontal cortex is working right. And they begin, though, to get their mind back. That renewal of the mind that it talks about in Scripture, we've witnessed that in many, many people's lives. And that's when we can tell that there's healing happening, when they're able to start being in surprise themselves or their spouses are. But when you say there's a lot of people involved in this, Father, we've been working for, quite a long time with those who are caught up in unhealthy sexual behaviors themselves. Mm-hmm. But what we began to see is many people were getting the freedom that Bruce did by working through this program and having good spiritual direction, a good holy life that they were trying to lead at the same time. But their marriages weren't making it because their spouse, and again, sometimes we think it's only men that are caught up in this compulsive sexual behavior, and I honestly believe there's more women than there are men that are caught up in this today with the internet porn. Maybe years ago it was different. Now it appears to be there's more women. But so it can be a husband or wife that's being betrayed. And many times it also leads to physical affairs as well and acting out that way.
2: That's an interesting phrase, that when a spouse is addicted to pornography, you express that is a betrayal, yes, of the other spouse.
0: Right.
2: Why would you put it that way?
0: Sure. Well, when we made our marriage vows, we promised, is one of the vows is to be faithful to each other. Mm-hmm. And God himself, Jesus says in Scripture, all man has to do is think about something and he can be committing adultery. And so when we're viewing pornography, that is a form of adultery at that point. And the whole act of self-pleasuring is contrary to the marriage vow, where mm-hmm. your body belongs to your spouse at that point. And, mm-hmm. and it's very fascinating, Father, to understand, too, that I work a lot with the spouses, male and female spouses, who have been betrayed by a spouse. And over and over and over, as we look at that, there's this panic feeling that happens about, why is there something wrong with me? Because you always think, especially women mm-hmm. tend to have that, I'm not pretty enough, I'm not this enough, I'm not those kinds of things. And to help them to have an understanding is very difficult, to get a person to that point of saying, it really wasn't about me. Now, I was fortunate from this standpoint that I knew Bruce struggled with this problem long before we were married. And we were naive enough to think that once we got married, he wouldn't need this anymore. I had no idea it was a compulsive behavior, any of those things. So 3 months into our marriage, we were in counseling, trying to address this issue. But what we begin to understand more and more as we work with couples who are dealing with this, that betrayal of that marriage vow is physical, it is emotional, it is spiritual. And when a husband and wife come together in the marital embrace, there is, in God's plan, the chemicals that occur, cause you to bond to one another. So when we're intimate with each other, he's bonding to me, I'm bonding to him. When a person is involved in what's called solo sex, when they're self-pleasuring with some image or some fantasy, they are now bonding to themselves.
2: One of the things that is a part of any relationship in marriage is that all aspects of the relationship are negotiated back and forth.
0: Yes.
2: What's for dinner? Should we go out tonight? But also the on the level of intimacy, yes, there is negotiation. This isn't where you buy the entrance ticket and you get to go on all the rides. No. This is a relationship.
0: Very well
2: and,
0: put.
2: And this. The pornographic approach short circuits
0: yes.
2: the dynamic of negotiating back and forth mm-hmm. that a couple have to talk about right. themselves and what yeah. what their desires are, what they're feeling and what they're not feeling, and mm-hmm. that's part of the healthy relationship.
0: Absolutely.
2: And that gets short circuited with the other.
1: Absolutely, it does, and it also makes it a commodity, mm-hmm. especially in the mm-hmm. mind of the person using the pornography. It's a live version of the intimacy that God gave them, that they know that they want, but they can't find it because they've lost their sense of intimacy and they've lost their sense of relationship because of the behaviors. And so they put demands on their spouse for sexuality that, are totally unrealistic in yes. some cases, and definitely against God's plan for it.
2: It seems that oftentimes in the pornography you would have exaggerations of sexuality. I've known people in the pornographic mm-hmm. industry who got out of it, mm-hmm. and there's a lot of fake.
0: Yeah. Oh.
2: Absolutely. Stuff going yeah. on, yeah. As they describe it. And that also sets up an impossible expectation
1: yes.
2: of what your spouse should
1: yes.
2: look like or act like, mm-hmm. as well as for the individual yeah. person.
1: Yeah, and going at it from the brain science perspective, not only sets up the false expectation, but what it does is it takes the whole concept of sexuality and puts it in a realm, again, that it was never meant to be in, but it creates a situation where there is no more satisfaction. But when you go into these created scenarios that you're talking about, like in pornography, what it does is it ups the ante for what we call the novelty factor. There's an incredible novelty factor that goes mm-hmm. on mm-hmm. in that industry, just as in other mm-hmm. places, mm-hmm. so that it's kind of like when an alcoholic starts out with a six-pack of beer and pretty soon they graduate to Jack Daniels because they have to up the ante in order to be able to receive the same dopamine, be able to receive the same thrill or same, that they were getting originally. And so what we wind up with is not only real unrealistic expectations, but a never-ending chase that just creates more and more despair and more hurt between the couple, but also the person who's struggling, because they realize, I just can't get any further. I'm bottoming out here, and I'm not getting the relief I need. And then that's when they start to go off, and I'm just so terrible, even God doesn't want anything to do with me.
2: Mm-hmm.
1: And that's when the suicidal ideations mm-hmm. can begin. Definitely, it's when people say, I got to leave this marriage because this marriage isn't working for me. It's not.
2: Mm-hmm. Yeah.
1: Yeah.
2: Yeah. Yeah. One of the other experiences that is frequently associated with sexual misbehavior is an experience of shame.
0: Yes.
2: How do you deal with that component? I mean, is it important to get a person to talk to their spouse and to other people
0: yeah.
2: to work through this, or is it something they have to work on their own?
0: Definitely, they have to be with other people. And the first place we suggest they go to is to a priest for confession, for the Sacrament mm-hmm. of Reconciliation. And that's where they can, do a whole, sharing of what they need to get off their chest, what they need to get off their heart. Too often, they will go to their wife or their husband and just kind of, like we call it, you know, kind of vomiting all their stories because they have to get it out. And then that spouse is traumatized to such a

0: be able to say they're engaged in dishonest behavior, because it's not honest, it's not, yeah, you know, true, to be able to do that. So we have the Reclaim Sexual Health Program, and we work with private individuals or couples, come and do retreats with us as well. And we have a beautiful retreat house in the Diocese of Green Bay that we can use that. We also have a new retreat facility on a sheep farm where we can have some experiences there. But what we find is that also the spouse needs that healing, so we developed a program called Navigate Betrayal for the spouse. But the one that hit me, and I get emotional even thinking about it, is the children. And not even just the young children, but I'm thinking of one in particular. A lot of people, when they have to escalate, like Bruce said, they find themselves escalating to things they never would have believed they would, including child porn. Because that brings it to that point. And I'm thinking of one young woman in particular in her mid-20s who, when she first came to us a couple years ago, her dad was in prison for child porn. And to have that experience for her when she was about 18 years old, and they raided the house, got the computers, and the whole trial and her dad going to prison. And I can remember her just crying and saying, "My dad's a monster." That was the word. My dad's a monster. And I got to admit, everything in me wanted to just say, yes, he is. You know, there was that peace. But by the grace of God, Bishop Ricken, when he asked us to take on this ministry, he consecrated us and our ministry, our mission, to Our Lady of Champion. Mm-hmm. And Our Lady of Champion, when she appeared to a woman named Adele Bryce, one of the things she said right away to her was, pray for the conversion of sinners. And so when this young woman was crying with me, I could just feel the Blessed Mother saying, pray for the conversion of sinners. Being able to do that piece of separating between the sin and the sinner, right? Mm-hmm. And trying to help her, no, your dad's not a monster. He's caught up in monster behavior, but he's not a monster. And then only about a month ago, I had a family that has become very close to us. And the father left the family for an affair and all of this good stuff. And the young boy, who's 11 years old, was talking to me, and he said, is my dad a monster? Now, that's the second time I'd heard that exact phrase. And it was the same thing, to be able to say to him, Daddy's not a monster, but he's caught up in something that is monster behavior. And so we realize the children of people that are caught up in this, they need healing. They need help as
1: Absolutely.
0: Well.
1: Absolutely. Yeah.
0: And so.
1: And one of the things that I, as a confessor, strongly urge is that when somebody has that temptation, to see it as a call, not to go back to the porn, but to pray for all the people that you have already looked at.
0: Yes.
1: I recommend that they use the Divine Mercy Chaplet. Mm-hmm. Mm-hmm. It says, have mercy on us.
0: Absolutely.
1: Not on them,
0: right,
1: but on us.
0: Yes.
1: And to have that as a prayer for these, for themselves and for the people they looked at, and to see this is a signal, not that you're a monster, but the Lord's calling you to pray for these people. We have to take a little break. If you're interested in learning more about this, you can go to the website reclaimsexualhealth.com, reclaimsexualhealth.com. And there's also one called navigatebetrayal.com. That's for spouses, I take it, and perhaps children. All right, well, we'll talk more about that. We want to get your questions and your comments, so please stay with us.

0: Two were just disciples, but we believe the Holy Spirit inspired each one of them to write their account of what Jesus said and did. And the church solemnly believes that they are accurately reporting all the things that Jesus said and did. Now, we have Matthew, who wrote for a Hebrew audience. We have Mark, who wrote for a Roman audience, Luke for a Gentile, and John wrote for a Christian audience. And each one mentions those things they believe that their audience would be interested in. So, for instance, Matthew's writing for a Hebrew audience. He's going to make all these connections between Jesus and the prophecies of the Old Testament, particularly the parallel between Jesus and Moses. So you have the Sermon on the Mount. Luke's for a Gentile, so he's going to show Jesus appealing to women and non-Jewish people. Mark is very quick because Romans do not like to waste time, and St. John was all theological for Christians.
1: Good job. Thank you. Until next time on Catholic Blitz.
2: I have waited for the Lord, and he stooped toward me and heard my cry. He drew me out of the pit of destruction, out of the mud of the swamp. He set my feet upon a crag. He made firm my steps. And he put a new song into my mouth, a hymn to our God. Many shall look on in awe and trust in the Lord. Psalm 40, verses 2 through 4.

0: Welcome to Catholic Blitz. Father Gergiola, you're in the hot seat today.
1: Ouch.
0: Ready for the question?
1: I am.
0: Okay. Why is there more than one gospel, and why only four? 1 minute, go.
1: Well, technically, there is only one gospel. It's a gospel, but according to Matthew, Mark, Luke, or John. And these four gospel writers, we call evangelists, two were originally apostles,

0: Welcome back. I'd like you to check out something that involves our guests. It's Bruce and Jeannie Hanneman's testimony in an EWTN series that takes an intimate look at the sacrament of marriage. This series is called The Promise. 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And that'll be another good help for you. Let's take a look at some questions. We have a caller. Steve, in Oregon, what can we do for you this evening?
1: I have a question, Father. It's sexual fantasy is the devil's workshop. God wants sexuality only in marriage, and anything else leads to sin. How do you overcome sexual fantasies? For the devil is always there.
0: Yeah. All right.
2: Because God is stronger than the devil, and mercy is
0: greater.
2: That's
0: in my Bible.
2: Yeah, it is. It is. But I understand what he's saying, because the temptations are always going to be there. And that's where one of the most prime things for us to do is to remember that we can call upon our baptism promises. And we have the ability, the Shrine of Our Lady of Good Help, what used to be called Good Help, of Champions, says she instructed Adele Bryce to teach the children to sign themselves with the sign of the cross. And for us to understand that when the devil's tempting us, we have that ability immediately to sign ourselves with the Trinity, and what power that gives us to pull back, stop for a moment, and remember who we are. Mm-hmm. And then we have that power.
0: Yeah, there's that great line in the first epistle of St. John, chapter 4, I think verse 6 or 7, that the one who is within us is stronger than the one who is in the world.
2: Yes.
0: And that's very important to remember.
2: Absolutely.
0: But kind of related to what Steve was asking, you have the issue of people who have gone to the pornographic sites. They have the images already in their minds. Mm-hmm. And sometimes the temptation would be to go back to those images and then return to the sites and things like that. There can be that. That's part of the addictive behavior. How do you deal with the mind getting purified of the images that come from pornography? How does that change?
2: Well, we encourage people to understand that the temptations will always be there. Even Jesus was tempted, right? And so if we look at how Jesus responded to the temptations that he received, we back it up a little bit and we go to his baptism that occurs first. And he hears the words, "This is my beloved son." We have to go back to our baptisms and remember that our identity, like we talked earlier, is we are the child of God. Then what did Jesus do after his baptism? He went out and committed to that identity. And he was able to claim that identity by his commitment out in the 40 days of fasting and prayer. We need to commit to fasting and prayer. So if you want to erase some of that, fasting and prayer is the best method to be able to do that, along with remembering and claiming your identity. But that's not going to stop the temptations, because Jesus comes out of the desert, and what does Satan do? He tempts him on a real thing. He's hungry, right? Turn these stones into bread, and Jesus is hungry. Jesus didn't do what a lot of people think they need to do when it comes to avoiding Satan's temptations of pornography. He didn't say, "I won't think about bread, I won't think about bread, I won't think about bread," just like we're kind of told, "I'm not going to think about porn." I mean, that's not what he did. He didn't run away and say, you know, "Let me get away from this temptation." He faced the temptation. And that's part of what this program in the brain science teaches us. If we run away, if we try to deny it, we have to face it. And then we have to be able to replace it. So you have to look at it and confront it. Is this honest? no, this is not honest for me to be thinking about these images. This is not honest for me to be acting on whatever, you know, images that I have in my mind. So then they have to really confront that that's not honest, and then be able to replace it by correcting it with truth. And truth is, those images of those women, those are beautiful children of God as well, and start praying for them, just like what you said.
0: Yep.
2: That's how you stop that temptation, and you use those images as being able to pray for those people. And now Satan's just lost his power. But the trick of the next part in brain science, these brain scientists from Harvard put it right into this program, and it matches our teachings and our belief, is the next step you have to do when that kind of a situation occurs is you have to connect with other people. And so that's the beauty of 12-step, where you have a sponsor, you have someone. But even if you're just going to go out for a walk and you're going to talk to strangers on your walk, as soon as you are isolating and alone, that's when Satan has greater power over tempting you. You connect with somebody else who's going to support you, and you're going to be able to counter that.
0: Well, that's a good point. I have another call. We have Tom from Michigan calling. What can we do for you, Tom?
3: Hey, Father Mitch. It's great talking to you and your wonderful guests, and I want to thank them for all their terrific work on this subject. It's really a blessing. And God has given me an insight that's been very helpful on this general topic, and that is anybody that has not read Humanae Vitae at least twice needs to read it, more like three times. And even though it's so well written by St. Pius the St. Paul, the sixth, is so easily read, commonsensical, and all of these related topics have, as you know, have much to do with people objectifying one another rather than looking at them as souls that have bodies. You know, we objectify one another too easily. And infidelity is also a common thing, of course. And
0: I think we lost him there. I think one of the important elements of Humanae Vitae is that it helps us look at the purpose of human sexuality.
2: Yes, absolutely.
0: That human sexuality includes procreation.
4: Yeah.
0: You have to be something of a fool to try to dissociate sexuality from procreation, seeing as how they spend billions of dollars every year to do what they can to prevent procreation, that, you know, having a child result from sexual relations, that it's obvious that this is the normal result, and that's the purpose, as is

0: is also the love and devotion to another person that these, you know, go together. But just like my food is meant to nourish my body.
1: Yeah, absolutely.
0: You know,
1: yeah.
0: You have to keep the purpose of things, you know, to the forefront. The primary goal of food is not just to have new tastes. I like new tastes. I like good food. But the primary goal is nourishment of the body. Same with sexuality. Primary purpose of food is nourishment, but there's also a social element.
1: Absolutely.
0: They don't, you know, you have to keep them in priority.
1: Absolutely.
0: But this is a key element of understanding the purpose of sexuality.
2: Exactly. And there is a, we call it the funnel experience that we talk about in our program and training. When a man and woman come together for the sexual embrace, husband and wife, the first thing that happens is their focus narrows towards only each other. The kids, the day at work, all that kind of stuff kind of fades to the outside, and they really, and this is brain chemistry helping them do this focus. And they even forget the bad things about each other for the, a period of time. And they focus really on connecting with each other. And then as they move closer together into their loving embrace, and then as they reach their climax of their embrace, there is a flood of chemicals that are released again within their body that provide pain relief, they provide pleasure, but what's really important is they provide bonding. And the bonding is two ways. It's the same kind of bonding, the oxytocin that bonds a mother to her baby with breastfeeding and holding them for the first time, things like that. It also is released in the sexual embrace and it bonds the couple together. Mm-hmm. And interestingly enough, what has been shown is that then when they move out of the embrace, they go back into the world, they're now more committed and more bonded to each other than they were before they had the chance to, mm-hmm. to do that with each other. The interesting thing is that the man also releases a compound that causes him specifically to become territorial and defensive and bonding and strengthen his commitment over his family. And it's the same thing that actually that animals use when they mark their territory.
0: Sure.
2: It's the same chemical,
0: absolutely.
2: Okay? But here's the interesting thing. If you switch the thing up and you make it a lustful experience, like self-pleasuring, for example, the, all chemistry works the same way. But when you do the narrowing of the focus, those chemicals that narrow your focus, what they help you forget is that I'm a married man. I have children. I have a family. I have responsibilities. I'm at work. I'm sitting at my workstation using my computer, and I know the company is monitoring our computer strokes and whatever, and yet that all disappears because they're now so narrowly focused on the event that they're heading for, which is the pornography and, you know, the ultimate climax. Mm-hmm. They get the same release of chemicals. They get the oxytocin, but that oxytocin now bonds them only to themselves, not to a partner. And then lastly, what happens is that when they leave that experience, they are now committed to defending their pornography rather than defending their family.
0: Mm. That's an interesting process that I think very few people consider.
2: Sure.
1: Yeah.
0: You know, one other topic that needs to be dealt with is the shame and the guilt that the person feels with, you know, being engaged in pornography and that isolation that goes with it. How does God help a person to overcome that? What goes on? And it's not only the guilt of the person involved in pornography, also the person, the other spouse, who says, why wasn't I good enough? You know, and they also experience a fair amount of guilt and shame in that.
1: Absolutely.
0: So how does the Lord help us to overcome that? And how does that affect your ministry?
1: I think the primary piece is, like I told you, we kept this totally secret. And then our bishop says, okay, you're supposed to go out and talk about it. And we're like, whoa, you know, kind of a thing. So I know what that feeling is, because it does, and that keeps that shame, keeps you in secret. What we discovered is that when we got brave enough to go out there and tell our story, more and more people started telling us their stories, and it took away some of our nervousness or shame or feelings. Mm-hmm. And then they'd start telling other people. And what we've discovered, for example, when we run the retreats for the betrayed wives, we keep it all anonymous, but I'd love to be able to show people when they come in the door, they're all got their heads down and they're walking very quietly into our retreat center. And by the time the first day is over, they are embracing one another, they're laughing, they're talking. In fact, I had trained our first retreat, I trained our kitchen staff. Now, don't laugh and don't do this stuff, because these women are going to be crying the whole weekend. Well, within, less than 24 hours, they could hear all this laughter, because it was the release that I'm not alone. And I think, how do you get out of shame? You're not alone, right? Mm-hmm. Adam and Eve went and hid and covered themselves in the bushes, right? We have that natural response to doing something wrong like that. But when we have other people remind us that we have dignity and worth, that's when we are able to come out from behind those bushes and say, help me with this problem, help me move forward with this. And that's what we find, does it. That's why having support groups, having sponsors, having that connection is so vitally important. Sure. And part of what we've done now is we've moved into something that will come out September 8th. People can find it now on homemadeholiness.com. And that is a resource that we're developing under the guidance of Bishop Ricken, based off of the Shrine of Our Lady of Champion, that says that we have to all get involved in this issue. The U.S. Conference of Catholic Bishops, when they came out with their statement, the Clean Heart, and now the revised one, a Pure Heart, say this is an issue everyone has to get involved in. And so we're inviting people to do that. He's got white hair here. I've got the white hair. And we're saying, especially people who are older and retired, start sharing and be witness to some of the stories that have happened in your life, to the younger people that are so isolated. Years ago, we had a lot of extended family and grandparents were around to help. That's not necessarily so true. One of our first young couples young men asked you to be what?
2: Yeah, I had one of the young men that we worked with when he finished working with us and he went back home, he texted me later and he said, would it be okay if I called you Grandpa? He's in his 20s about at the time. But they see the wisdom of the age and the experience as being very, very beneficial to them. And trust. Trust is a big thing. When there's someone you can trust, or when you know you can trust, and who can we trust better than Jesus? Mm-hmm. If you give your self-will and what we call ungodly self-reliance, if you give that over to God and to the Holy Spirit and let them do the work and you get out of their way so that they can do the work of the healing, that makes a big, and for me, that's what made a huge difference, was just finding that.
0: Yeah. No, I think this is an important element. I think, too, as a priest, I want to assure people that they're not the first person that we have heard talk about such things mm-hmm. in confession.
1: Mm-hmm.
0: This is, I was celebrating my 50th Jubilee 50 years ago. I started hearing confessions on Saturdays over in Chicago's Skid Row mm-hmm. neighborhood. You got nothing anymore.
1: Yeah. Yeah.
0: That for a couple of years. We priests aren't there to shame people, but to speak the word of forgiveness, and we can deal with this. And again, this is something that we deal with. I want to urge people. But also, besides coming to confession, as you were saying, people who are more mature, who've been through it, been around the block, I also want to underline your recommendation that we need to be more available, especially in a world where now over half of children are born to unmarried parents.
3: Right. Yeah.
0: We need to be available as a church. Yes. And not condemning them, but dealing with this fact and, you know, being, you know, semi-professional uncles and grandpas.
1: Absolutely.
0: And grandmas and aunts.
2: Exactly.
0: And
2: such.
1: We wanted a large family, and we weren't blessed with more than two biological children, but now we have lots of what we call children of the heart and grandchildren of the heart. We're spiritual parents and grandparents to many, and it enriches our life, and we know it also enriches their lives, too. And you don't even have to have the experience of pornography in your own life, but if somebody young is struggling with this and you get involved in their life, it's going to make a big difference for them.
0: Yeah, and you don't find that you're disgusted or hate these people when they come to you, right?
1: No.
0: It's the same with us priests. Mm-hmm. I want to urge you to take a look at the website. If you're involved in pornography and you need help, go to reclaimsexualhealth.com. Go there and get help. If you've been betrayed as a spouse, go to navigatebetrayal.com. Don't stay in your own shame. Don't stay in your own anger or your own fear. Go to Navigate Betrayal. Seek both of these out and get some help. Thank you for the work you're doing, and thank Bishop Ricken for me when you see him. And thank all of you for being with us tonight. May Almighty God bless you and keep you and cause his face to shine upon you and bring you his peace. May Almighty God bless you, the Father, the Son, and the Holy Spirit. Amen. And we can bring you this program and all the other programs that we do only because of your support. And certainly in the summertime, as people travel on vacation, sometimes they forget that. But unfortunately for us, the people collecting our bills don't forget. So please remember us during this time by keeping us in between your gas bill, electric bill, and cable bill, and we'll pay all of our bills too. God bless you all, and thank you.

0: King Lear interweaves the story of Lear and his daughters with the parallel story of Gloucester and his sons. Lear and Gloucester lose everything in the worldly sense, but in the process gain the wisdom they were lacking. Paradoxically, the contemplation of the meaning of wisdom is revealed through the voice of the play's two fools. The fool, representing the presence of worldly wisdom in the first half of the play, is replaced in the play's latter half by another fool, the exiled and disguised Edgar in the guise of poor Tom, who represents the foolishness of the cross. At the pivotal point in the play, when Lear experiences the madness of his conversion from the worldly wisdom of the fool to the Franciscan foolishness of poor Tom, the fool disappears without rhyme or reason, as if he's been exorcised. The deepest insights in King Lear come, therefore, from those who come to wisdom through suffering, not from those like the fool who seek comfort in comfort itself.
1: Get the whole story on all the great books every Catholic should know. Watch the full-length series anytime at ewtn.com/on-demand.
2: Viaticum is Holy Communion given to a person in danger of death. Its purpose is to provide spiritual strength and comfort to the dying, easing their transition into eternity.

Greetings, friends. My name is Father Jeffrey Kirby. I'm a moral theologian, author, papal missionary of mercy, and a pastor of souls. And I have the immense pleasure of walking with you through this five-day preparation as we prepare to be invested or devotionally reinvested in the brown scapular of Our Lady. This five-day preparation is an opportunity for us to go deeper in our discipleship, to understand what it means to follow the way of the Lord Jesus, to be one of his disciples. Now, there are many places in the scriptures, but none are so esteemed as the place of Mount Carmel. It is seen throughout the scriptures, throughout salvation history, as a place to encounter God, to go in order to listen to him, to go for prayer, to go in order to be both rejuvenated and protected by the presence and the power of God. And there are many scapulars in the church, but none of them are so esteemed as the scapular of Our Lady at Mount Carmel. Because of Our Lady's beautiful blessings upon the scapular, but also because of that esteem that is given to Mount Carmel throughout salvation history. So I want us to use this mini-series as an opportunity to take the hand of Our Lady and let her walk us into a deeper relationship with her divine Son, with our Lord, with Jesus Christ, who has come in order to save us, to walk with us, to be a friend to each of us. So let's get started. We're gonna start each day with a particular focus. Our focus on this first day is our baptism and the consequences of sin. But first, let's begin with a prayer to the Holy Spirit and a prayer to Our Lady. In the name of the Father, and of the Son, and of the Holy Spirit, come, Holy Spirit, fill the hearts of your faithful and kindle in them the fire of your love. Send forth your Spirit, and they shall be created, and you shall renew the face of the earth. Lord, by the light of the Holy Spirit, you have taught the hearts of your faithful. In the same Spirit, help us to relish what is right and always rejoice in your consolation. We ask this through Christ our Lord. Amen. We fly to your protection, O Holy Mother of God. Despise not our petitions and our necessities, but deliver us always from all dangers, O glorious and blessed Virgin. Amen. O Blessed Mother, as we prepare to be invested in your scapular, show us what it means to be baptized in your Son. We rely on you. Amen. In the latter part of the pontificate of Pope St. John Paul II, he was asked by a reporter which of the many titles that he regarded as the most favored. And you can imagine throughout church history, there have been so many titles given to the Vicar of Christ, well, such as Vicar of Christ, Successor of St. Peter, Bishop of Rome, Sovereign Pontiff, and so on. And of course, the direct titles of address, Holy Father, Your Holiness. So you can imagine, this is a big question to be asked. And Pope St. John Paul II reflected upon it. He said, well, each of the titles are certainly a call to humility because it reminds him what he's called to be. But he said of all the titles that he has, the one that he most regarded, the heaviest title, was the name Christian, to declare, I am a Christian. And I want us to begin with that because oftentimes what happens in contemporary life, in our discipleship, we can just kind of take that for granted. Well, yeah, I'm a Christian. Yes, I follow Jesus Christ. I'm a Catholic Christian. But sometimes we forget the weight of glory that's attached to that. We forget what that means. Do you realize, dear friends, that our early forebears, they did not want to be called Christians. In fact, they simply referred to themselves as members of the way, because they didn't consider themselves worthy enough to hold the name Christian. The word Christian doesn't simply mean a follower of Jesus Christ. It means a little Christ. So when we say, I am a Christian, we're saying to the world, I am a little Christ. You can see and find in me everything that you have heard about Jesus Christ. So again, you can imagine that weight of glory as St. Paul describes it. Our forebears understood that. Eventually, it was the unbelievers who began to refer to our forebears.

bears as Christians. And it was almost used in a derogatory manner. Look at those Christians, how they serve the sick. Look at those Christians as they're always around the poor, those Christians. And eventually, the name stuck. And even though it's common now, we cannot allow it to be taken for granted. Now, we are given this title. We become Christians in our baptism. We don't take this name upon ourselves. It has been given to us. In baptism, God the Father initiates a relationship with us through his Son by the power of his Holy Spirit. In baptism, God comes to us. God is the one who begins a relationship with us. This is important because oftentimes when we want to draw closer to God, we think that somehow we are beginning something, we are starting something. But actually, God is the one who's initiating. Every time we respond to something in our heart, I need to pray, I need to go to confession, I want to serve the poor, I want to read more of the Bible, that's God initiating. And we say yes, we're just responding to what he initiated. And of course, this begins in holy baptism. In our baptism, God the Father comes to us, and in his Son, he washes away all of our sins. If we're children, then that's just original sin. If we're older, that's original sin and all actual sin. Whatever sins we've had, washed away in our baptism. That's the first thing, remission, removal of all sin. But then secondly, just as God the Father said to his Son, "This is my beloved Son with whom I am well pleased," so God the Father says that to each of us in our baptism. "This is my beloved Son, this is my beloved daughter with whom I am well pleased." We become the children of God. Do you realize that? In our baptism, God adopts us. Every baptism is an adoption ceremony. We enter into the family of God. Also, at our holy baptisms, we become members of the very body of Christ. And we speak about being a member of the body of Christ. We're not talking about, oh, I belong to a club and I have my little, you know, membership card and so on. No, we talk about being a member of the body of Christ. We're talking about a member. You can imagine like if there's an accident and it's said that someone has been dismembered, right? Their arm has been ripped off or something like this, right? They've been dismembered. There's something that has happened to them. That's how the scriptures mean reference when we talk about being a member of the body of Christ. We are a part of his very body, and that happens in holy baptism. So we can say that in baptism we have the removal of sin, we have adoption, and we have an incorporation into the very body of Christ. We are incorporated, we're integrated, we become a part of the very body of Christ. Amen. Now at baptism, we also receive the call in order to continue to follow the Lord Jesus. We are then given that name Christian. We're given the grace to say yes to whatever we might be asked of. Do you know St. Paul refers to the Lord Jesus as the yes of God the Father? And as Christians, we are constantly called to live that yes as his disciples. We are called to show mercy, yes. Go serve the poor, yes. Accompany the sick and suffering, yes. Go the extra mile, yes. Order our sexual desires, yes. Control how we spend money, yes. The list goes on. This is not an easy way of life, but it's worth it because we are following the way of the Lord Jesus. And that grace is given to us at baptism. Now, in baptism, we can see a summary of the entire Christian way of life through the six baptismal promises. So, six promises, three renunciations, three affirmations. The three renunciations, that we renounce sin, the allure of sin, and the evil one. And then we affirm that we believe in God the Father, God the Son, the Holy Spirit, and his workings. These six baptismal promises are the backbone of the entire Christian way of life. In our tradition, we speak about the Paschal Mystery, Passover, the Paschal Mystery, which is where the Lord Jesus dies to himself in order to bring forth eternal life for us. The Lord Jesus fulfills the first Passover, in which God liberated his people from the slavery of Egypt, brought them to the desert of purification, and then welcomed them into the promised land of Canaan. The Lord Jesus fulfills that. He frees us from the slavery of sin and death, walks us through the purification of grace in this life, and then welcomes us into the eternal promised land of heaven. So Jesus fulfills the original Passover. So we speak of the Paschal Mystery, that we are called to die to ourselves in order to live for Jesus Christ. We see this modeled by our Lord.
In our own way of life, we have to look for opportunities and realize that our life is not about ourselves. As Christians, we live for Jesus Christ. Where are we called to die to ourselves? Our life is not about our choices, our preferences, our desires, our feelings. It is about the Lord Jesus Christ. Moral truth, his gospel, the life of prayer, is about following Jesus Christ and realizing that in our fallenness, we don't know better. We seek to die to that fallenness so we can live for Jesus Christ. Let me give you an example. Imagine if we were on a large boat and we were with friends and family and we were enjoying a good time and so on. And imagine that we were by the edge of the boat, right? And we're talking and there's a little bit of music and so on. And then all of a sudden, everybody in front of us, they start to look kind of like scared, like, oh, what? And you're like, what's going on? And you realize that there's something behind you. Something has just come up out of the water. And it's grabbed us, right? It's taken us. And it's thrown us over the boat and then splash, we're in the water. And we're sinking and we're sinking. And we're trying to get out. We're trying to fight. We don't know what this thing is. Why is it holding us and so on? We think we're fighting for our lives. And all of a sudden, as we look behind, we realize that the thing that has us, that has you, has me, is actually Jesus Christ. And he tells us, stop fighting. Now we can keep fighting, and we can realize, you know what? Jesus has me. He has us, and we can just surrender. Dear friends, that's the baptismal way of life. In the holy drowning of baptism, we died to ourselves so we can live for Jesus Christ. Now we can keep fighting, in which case we really will die. Or we can just surrender and trust. Now you can imagine spiritually, once we do that, we say, I'm just gonna give up. I know the Lord has me. And we just surrender. And all of a sudden you can imagine, whew, the Lord Jesus takes us right out of the water. We come flying up out of the water. It's like, oh, you know, we're just like in the air and so on. We're shining. We're at our best because we're willing to die to ourselves so the grace of God could work in us. And we know that the baptismal way of life is not easy. We need this grace that God gives to us in holy baptism. Now, as we want to think about this investiture in the round scapular or being devotionally reinvested, we have to remind ourselves of this call to discipleship. The scapular is not a good luck charm. It is a powerful sacramental that shows the grace of God working within us. It reminds us of our consecration at baptism. In order to be invested in the brown scapular, we have to first be baptized. Because again, the scapular is only emphasizing what's happened at baptism. St. Paul emphasizes this truth when he writes in his letter to the Romans, "Do you not know that all of us have been baptized into Jesus Christ, were baptized into his death? Therefore, we have been buried with him by baptism and death, so that just as Christ was raised from the dead by the glory of the Father, we too might walk in newness of life." In the baptismal ceremony, after the actual baptism, there's a beautiful anointing with sacred chrism. The chrism is a powerful oil in our tradition. And the anointing of the newly baptized is highly significant because it shows that just as the priests and the prophets and the kings of old were anointed, so this baptized Christian, so each of us, we have been brought to newness of life. We are anointed in Jesus Christ. Now, it's important that we understand that the word Christ itself simply means anointed. Christ, Messiah, these are the same words, just different languages. It means anointed one. And more broadly, we can say anointed Savior. So when we say that we're Christians, Christ means anointed, we are saying that we are the anointed ones. And in our baptism, we actually receive an anointing. And the anointing of baptism shows us that we also are called to be priests, prophets, and kings. This is, again, emphasizing the baptismal way of life. So as priests, we're called to offer up our lives. We can offer to God the oblation of everything that happens in our lives and our very being. We are prophets because we are called to teach and to preach the word of God. And then we are kings, which means we are called to order, control our passions, our desires, to direct our lives. And then good kings are servants, which means we are then called to go and to serve those in need, the poor, the sick, the suffering. Now, after the chrismation, that's that anointing during baptism, we also receive a white garment. Now, this is also a very biblical symbol, that the white garment shows that we have been clothed in Jesus Christ.
that we are a new creation. And then, of course, after the new garment, we are then given

lighted candle, which shows that we have now been enlightened by the grace of God. We have been brought out of darkness and now dwell in God's marvelous light. Each one of these ceremonies of the baptism are again emphasizing something that has spiritually happened within the soul of the baptized. That in baptism we have been brought out of death into life. That we have been taken from the desert and brought to the oasis. We have been brought from the dirtiness of the fallen world to the cleanliness of grace. And that we have been brought out of darkness into God's own light. So again, you see how the ceremonies of baptism show us what has happened within the soul of the baptized. The baptismal way of life calls us to give a personal decision for Jesus Christ. That personal decision is when we, in our own hearts, look to the Lord Jesus and say, yes, I will follow you. In order to fan into flame the graces of our baptism, we have to make this personal decision for Jesus Christ. It makes all the difference. We can imagine just closing our eyes, seeing the Lord Jesus come to us just as he went to the first apostles there on the shores of the Sea of Galilee. And the Lord Jesus calls us by name and says to us, come, follow me. In our own discipleship, we have to make that personal decision for Jesus Christ. So oftentimes what happens is we can have people who are baptized, they live their whole lives as practicing Catholics, but they never make that personal decision for Jesus Christ. They never allow all the grace that we receive in the sacraments to be fanned into flame in that relationship that is formed by that personal decision. And again, that personal decision just means that we ourselves look to the Lord Jesus and say, I choose you. I see in you all the fulfillment of my hopes, my dreams. In you, I see everything I could ever desire in this life. In you, I see the path of love and happiness, the path to salvation. I choose you, Lord Jesus. I will follow you. I make that personal decision for you. Baptism begs this, demands this from us, because the graces of baptism, they want to work. They want to bring forth that transformation within our soul. But it relies on us faithfully following the Lord Jesus. And that faithful following, it depends on the personal decision for Jesus Christ. Again, dear friends, we can have people who say that they're Catholic Christians, but they don't know our way. They have received the sacraments of our faith. They have been raised in our faith. They warm the pews of our faith, but they don't know the Christian faith. They do not allow the faith to determine how they spend their money or plan their families or how they vote or how they show mercy, how they serve the poor. They have not allowed the faith to become real, actualized in their everyday life. They have not yet allowed Jesus Christ to be friend, confidant, and companion. They have not made that personal decision for Jesus Christ. In order for baptism to really take effect, to be realized within us, we have to make this personal decision for the Lord Jesus. It requires many sacrifices, but it is worth every sacrifice. But we know that we are always inclined to sin. We're fallen. We have what our tradition calls concupiscence, which means we can see that something's good and choose not to do it. We can see that something is bad and choose to do it. We can commit sins of commission, the evil things that we do, or sins of omission, the good things we're called to do, but fail to do. We know that sin is always there. So we have to address, what exactly is sin? You know, friends, sin is actually a sports term. It comes from archery. The term is actually a verb, and it means that an archer has missed the mark. So you can imagine an archer is stretching to shoot the arrow, but he misses the bullseye. He sins. He's missed the mark. When we sin, we are choosing something less good, less noble. We are missing the mark of the glory that has been won for us. In baptism, we are heirs with Jesus Christ to eternal glory. When we sin, we choose something less good. We miss the mark of what God has offered to us. And we know that sin, it can be very powerful. It's seductive. It has allurements. It lies to us. Sin promises us everything. It gives us nothing. Sin is a liar, which is why in moments of temptation or fear, when we see the presence of sin wanting to enter our hearts, we can remind ourselves, this sin is a liar.

It has no integrity, no truth. Again, it promises us the world. It gives us nothing but misery. Sin is what is called a privation. Our tradition speaks of a privation in the sense of we have been created in the image of God. We have been made good by God. But that privation, that sin, what it does is it comes in and it's almost like a cancer of the soul. It just starts eating and taking away. It deprives us of what God has given to us. Do you realize that sin actually makes us strangers to ourselves? We begin to not even understand who we are. In life, we have four main relationships. Our first relationship is with God. Then it's with ourselves. It's with those around us. And then it's with creation. Do you know sin? It messes all that up. We start to feel awkward in creation. We can't relate with other people, or we want to use them for our own pleasure or utility. We could look in the mirror and say, who is this person looking at me? And then we begin to abandon God, or we impose upon God characters of him that are not true. He's a monster, he's mean, he's harsh, and so on. That's not true. God is a loving father who is always rallying our cause. But you see what sin does? It gets in and it takes away the goodness. It takes away who we are. So we have to be very careful of sin. And yes, we live in a world where sin is glamorized while it shames moral truth. St. Paul says that people will call evil good and good evil. And we can see that. That's the confusion that is caused by sin. As the children of God, children of light, we're not called to live in darkness. We weren't made for sin. We weren't made for misery. Lord Jesus desires to share with us the joy of his kingdom, the happiness that comes with being loved, and the understanding that is received and the peace that comes from it of knowing that God is with us and that eternal life awaits for us. This is the way of life we're called to follow. Of course, we know that we always have the choices. There are always two paths placed before us, and we can choose. The Lord Jesus tells us, wide is the way that leads to perdition, and many choose it, but narrow is the path that leads to salvation, and few have chosen it. There are two paths, dear friends. St. Paul also speaks in this same vein, but St. Paul speaks about the life of the Spirit, the fruits of the Spirit, and the life of the malfruits, the fruits of sin. In baptism, the church gives us a white garment and a lighted candle. Again, powerful symbols of what has happened internally. If we want to look at those symbols, they can help us to understand the brown scapular. That just as the white garment and the lighted candle are given to us at baptism, so Mother Church offers us the brown scapular of Our Lady of Mount Carmel in order to remind ourselves to be renewed in our own lives in what happened to us in our holy baptism. Again, the scapular can serve as a reminder, a call to deeper discipleship. The scapular is not jewelry. It is not, again, a good luck charm. The brown scapular is a symbol of faith. It is a reminder to us of our baptismal garment, of our consecration to Jesus Christ, and is a call for us to follow the way of the Lord Jesus and to turn to Our Lady and allow her to be our guide and our help. In our battle to live the way of the Lord Jesus, to make the choice to follow his way, there's no better example than Our Lady. She was constantly willing to follow the way of the Lord Jesus. Her entire life was one as an oblation to follow whatever God asked of her. And we can see in her a model of how we are called to live. So if we want to make that personal decision for Jesus Christ, we can look to Mary and say, that's the path I want to follow. And she, of course, can guide us, both as our spiritual mother and as the first disciple of our Lord. The brown scapular, we can say, is like the mantle of Our Lady. We ask her to cover us with her mantle and to pray for us. We ask for the graces to persevere in our love and in our service to the Lord Jesus. The brown scapular was first given to the hermits of the early church who went to Mount Carmel in order to continue the tradition of prayer. Eventually, those hermits became friars as the needs of the church called for them to go throughout the nations in order to preach the gospel. And the friars carried that powerful mantle of Mount Carmel with them. And eventually, in the course of time, as the church found herself in difficult moments and moments of great corruption and difficulty, Our Lady appeared to her favorite servant, St. Simon Stock, and she gave to him the brown scapular. Not simply the scapular of the religious order for the religious sisters and for the friars,
but a moderated, abbreviated version in order that all the faithful might be able to share in the graces of the brown scapular. And so we can look at St. Simon Stock. We know that, again, it was a time of great difficulty in the church. He was a Carmelite in England. And Our Lady appeared to him in order to help the church, in order to call all the baptized back to greater holiness. Listen to what Our Lady says to St. Simon Stock. "Receive, my beloved son, this scapular of your order. It is the special sign of my favor, which I have obtained for you and for your children of Mount Carmel. He who dies clothed with this habit shall be preserved from eternal fire. It is the badge of salvation, a shield in time of danger, and a pledge of special peace and protection." And so again, Our Lady wants to bless us. She wants to help us. She wants to give this garment, a reminder of our baptismal garment, in order for us to follow the way of the Lord Jesus and to pursue a life of holiness. The scapular became abbreviated in its version because the original scapular is actually very long, so the religious sisters and brothers wear a very long scapular, but it became very abbreviated so that those who work in the midst of the world could readily wear the brown scapular and receive the graces of Our Lady. The brown scapular is a reminder to us of our consecration to Jesus Christ. I want to stress that, dear friends, that the brown scapular points us to Jesus Christ and reminds us that we have been dedicated to the Lord Jesus, that we are the special possession, the well-beloved children of God. The brown scapular is also a battle cry to fight against sin. It is a call to be a faithful disciple of the Lord Jesus, to expose sin as the liar and the thief that it is. For it lies and it takes what does not belong to it, to denounce sin and to cling ever more closely to Jesus Christ. As we literally wear the scapular on our bodies, a small yoke placed upon our shoulders, we are reminded that we belong to Jesus Christ, that he walks with us, and we are called to faithfully walk with him. On this first day of our preparation, therefore, let's place the brown scapular of Our Lady of Mount Carmel within the context of our baptismal consecration and within our fight against sin so that we can live more faithfully for Jesus Christ.

0: The brown scapular of Our Lady of Mount Carmel, the badge of our salvation.
1: We can have people who are baptized. They live their whole lives as practicing Catholics, but they never allow all the grace that we receive in the sacraments to be fanned into flame.
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2: The year 452 AD, harrowing news reaches Rome. An army of Huns has penetrated the empire's frontier. Led by their king, Attila, the scourge of God, this wave of fierce barbarians leave razed cities, destroy churches, and many dead in its wake. Rome is next. Now fearful, the Emperor Valentinian III and his army abandon the city to its fate. In the midst of chaos and collapse, Pope Leo the Great stands in the breach. Accompanied by his aides and members of the Roman Senate, the Pope, unarmed and unafraid, meets Attila. He pleads with him, saying, "You who defeated everyone, defeat yourself. With no other deed will you be more like the immortal God than if you have mercy on the defeated." Upon hearing these words, Attila is filled with the fear of God and decides to retreat. Before leaving, he turns to Pope Leo and says, "Whoever you may be, man or angel, Rome and Italy are indebted to you for saving them. Give thanks to the God that you serve." Attila acknowledges your and his victory.
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0: welcomes another episode of our special series, Vice to Virtue, with Father Nick Mongo. We hope these programs will lead you to a more virtuous life in Christ.
1: One of the things that allows Christians to be humble is knowing by faith that God knows all our sins, and God loves us anyway, and God loves us so much that he chose to suffer and die to free us from sin. Hi, I'm Father Nick Monco. I'm a Dominican priest of the Central Province, born and raised in Chicago, Illinois. I attended Fenwick High School and then went to Claremont McKenna College and double majored in economics and philosophy. For the past 3.5 years, I have been the chaplain to the St. Benedict Institute at Hope College, serving the campus community there as a priest.

In this series of talks, we're going to be looking at the seven deadly sins. And there's, I think, a big reluctance to talk about sin in society today. But I think it's a really important thing that we need to delve more deeply into. And as with anything, there are good and bad motivations for doing something. And so first, I want to look at some of the bad reasons why someone might want to dive into the seven deadly sins. I think a bad reason to look at the seven deadly sins is to increase servile fear. Servile comes from the word for slave. So servile fear is the fear that a slave has of punishment. This kind of fear has had its place in American history. The famous Protestant preacher Jonathan Edwards in the 18th century talked about sinners in the hands of an angry God. And he wanted to create this fear of punishment, this fear of hell in people, so that they would repent of their sins. Now here's the thing. Fear of hell can be useful in the spiritual life. It can prevent us from falling into sin. It can help get us out of sins. But it's not enough by itself to get us into heaven. For that to happen, we actually need to love God and not simply avoid sin. So a bad reason for looking at the seven deadly sins is just to think so, oh, I'm going to avoid these sins and then I get to go to heaven. That's not quite how it works. A second bad motivation for looking at the seven deadly sins is when we come at it from a place of self-hatred and through a desire to know just how bad we really are. In other words, we're really down on ourselves and this is just another chance to beat ourselves up. And that's not a good reason to look at this topic. You know, when you visit a doctor, you want to be told what's wrong so that it can be fixed. And that's a good reason to look at the seven deadly sins. But if you're just going to the doctor to hear about how broken you are and how soon death is coming so you can feel really sad, that doesn't make any sense. And that's not the way to approach Jesus Christ, who is the divine physician, who can heal body and soul. And that's ultimately why we're looking at what's wrong, because we want to get better, not so that we can beat ourselves up more. A third bad motivation for looking at the seven deadly sins is because there's some kind of fascination with evil and with sin. It's generally a bad idea to spend a lot of time thinking about sins that you are fascinated by or drawn to. Learning about evil can give us a richer picture of the good. You know, just like the character of Ebenezer Scrooge is a nice contrast to the generosity of his nephew in the book, gives us a better understanding of goodness, but we shouldn't be fascinated by evil. Our aim always has to be about what's good, not to get some scintillating tidbits on what's bad. A fourth bad way that we can approach the seven deadly sins is when we do it from a place of hopelessness. One of the things that allows Christians to be humble is knowing by faith that God knows all our sins and God loves us anyway. And God loves us so much that he chose to suffer and die to free us from sin. So no matter how much we sin, no matter what evil we see in our own souls, we know that God sees it and God can fix it. And so we need to approach this topic from a place of hope. So why look and study the seven deadly sins? What we're really trying to study here is not evil, but holiness. A first really good motive for studying the seven deadly sins is humility. And

Humility is about knowing and accepting the truth about ourselves. It's about real self-knowledge. St. Catherine of Siena talks a lot about this in her dialogue, and she says it's crucial for approaching God and seeing Him as He is. Because here's the thing, God is truth. And if we're going to get closer to He who is truth itself, we can't do that by presenting a lie about ourselves. We have to come as we actually are. And it also means we have to be willing to see the imperfections within us as we get closer to Him. Because just like with natural light, the closer you get to a light source, the more concentrated the light is on you, and the more that it's going to reveal, especially stuff that we don't like. So in knowing the greatness and the goodness of God, we can enjoy that and be filled with that light, but it also is going to reveal our dependence and our smallness on Him. And that's kind of the price that we have to pay to accept that. It's kind of like going to the gym, you know, and you're working out and you're on the bench press, and like, oh, thinking, oh, I'm doing really well. And then the next guy comes along and then doubles the weight on the bench press, and all of a sudden, you know, you don't feel so strong. It's kind of like that. Self-knowledge, as St. Catherine said, is so crucial. And in her own life, this is something that she really lived. As she was growing in her love of God, there was a certain point in her life where He wanted her to spend more time with Him. And so she asked her parents for permission to use this little broom cupboard in the house as her own little room, her own little prayer space, kind of Harry Potter style. And so she prepares this room and she enters into it, and Jesus appears to her. And the first thing that Jesus says to her is, "Catherine, I am He who is, and you are she who is not." Now, when I told the story to some high school kids, they said, "Oh, sick burn, Father." And I said, "I don't think that's the point of the story. I think Jesus is just trying to remind St. Catherine that she's totally dependent on Him." And that's the perspective of humility. A second good motive for studying the seven deadly sins is to exercise the virtue of hope. The Council of Trent, which was dealing with the Protestant Reformation, countered the theology of Martin Luther. And Trent said that free will is, quote, attenuated in its powers, but not entirely extinguished. And it was countering the idea that because of original sin, we are just totally broken, we are utterly depraved, and, you know, that's just the way we are. No, we need to approach it with hope. And what that means is, I'm going to look for these flaws, I'm going to look for these imperfections, precisely because I know they can be fixed. That with the grace of God, all things are possible. Another good motive for studying the seven deadly sins is out of fear of the Lord. Now, this is not servile fear, which is just the fear of punishment or the fear of hell. Fear of the Lord comes from love, and it's the first gift of the Holy Spirit. And it's a fear of offending God, not out of fear of punishment, but out of love. Because when you love someone, you want to make them happy. You want to do good things for them. It's kind of like when you love someone, you spend a lot of time thinking about, well, gosh, what can I give them for their birthday? What can I do for them for Christmas or Valentine's Day or something like that? We want to do things right. And that's part of the motive for looking at the seven deadly sins. We want to avoid the things that are wrong, that are offensive. Just like if you're going to cook something for somebody, you want to find out, what don't they like? And especially, what are they allergic to? Because you don't want them to toss down a handful of peanuts and asphyxiate on the floor in front of you. That's not a good date. And this is not just about giving gifts, but also about service. I remember when I was a little kid, we had a tradition on my parents' anniversary. Oftentimes they would buy lobster from the grocery store and we'd cook it together as a family. And then my brother and I would act as waiters for my parents and give them a really nice dinner at home. And it was just this beautiful act of love and of service because, you know, we had great parents and we wanted to show them how much we love them. And that's what the fear of the Lord is about. Yet another good motivation for studying the seven deadly sins is to live out the Beatitudes. And most specifically, blessed are those who mourn, for they shall be comforted. St. Thomas Aquinas said that the Beatitudes are the acts and the rewards of the virtues and the gifts. And mourning in the context of this Beatitude is not just, oh, I'm sad because my favorite puppy died. I mean, that's sad, but that's not what the Beatitude's about.

It's about weeping for sin. It's about weeping over the sins of ourselves and of others and a world that doesn't know God, that doesn't know the love of Jesus Christ. The opposite of mourning sin would be being totally okay while people run around ruining their lives and other people's lives, and that's not what love is about. And we want to study the seven deadly sins so that we can weep over them, so we can see what's wrong, so we can share in the heartache of Jesus as he looks upon the world that is so broken. A further motivation for looking at the seven deadly sins, which is related to what I said before about hope, is that we study them to look for places of conversion. And here's the thing about conversion. It only happens in the broken places. Jesus says the healthy do not need a physician, but the sick do. The sick are the ones who get to experience medicine. The sick are the ones who approach the doctor for healing. And we need to take time and effort to look at what's actually broken. One year I was making a retreat at a monastery, and there was another man there who was on retreat, and he was a recovering alcoholic, and we ended up talking, and so we went for a long walk. And he told me about his life and his struggles, and he said, you know, I see so clearly where I want to go. The good life that I want for myself, that I know God wants for me, and my life just kind of keeps going off the road and into the ditch, you know, but I see where I'm supposed to be going. And I said, maybe the problem is that you're not actually looking at the ditch and where you are in the ditch and how you got in there. Because yes, Jesus does want you to have this beautiful future down the road, but Jesus is in the ditch waiting for you to get there so that you can fix the problem together. That's where you're going to meet Jesus. It's not about meeting him just down the road someday in heaven. Heaven starts now, and it means meeting Jesus now. And so when we look at the seven deadly sins, especially in relation to ourselves, like, what am I doing wrong? How could I be better? It's about looking for those places of conversion where we can invite God in. Jesus came to earth not because it's such a great place, but because he knew it was broken and he wanted to heal it. And here's the thing, when you read the Gospels, you notice that Jesus' love touches people precisely in the places where they're broken. Could be the brokenness of sin and needing forgiveness. It could be separation from the community. Could be physical sickness. Tons of people are healed in the gospel. But the point is that all of those people, no matter what their problem was, they experienced God's love precisely because he touched them in the most broken place in their life, the thing that was weighing most heavily upon them. The whole story of the incarnation is God coming into a dark and chaotic world to bring light and order. The world that we live in is not the world as God originally intended it to be. He didn't make it scarred by sin. In talking about sin, especially the seven deadly sins, it's natural to ask, what's the devil's role in all of this? How does he and his minions fit into the picture? Now, the devil and the other demons are fallen angels, and that means that they're individual persons who can know things and make choices, but they're no longer friends with God because they chose rebellion against him. And they, unlike us, don't have bodies. So that's what it means to be pure spirit, that they're meant to operate without any of this. And the existence of the devil and his angels is part of scripture. It's part of the church's constant teaching, that these beings do actually exist and they do try and lead us into temptation. So here's the question. Is it possible for the devil to make us sin? In other words, when you get in trouble, is the devil made me do it a legit excuse? The answer is no. The devil cannot force us to make any choices. The same is true of bad friends. They can suggest sins. They can present us with opportunities. But they can't make us do anything. They cannot move our souls at our very core the way God can move us with his grace. But still, evil forces can exercise a big influence in our lives. Now, given this reality, a natural question is, why does God allow us to be tempted by the devil? Don't we have enough problems, like, on our own? Did we really need extra? Well, the first reason that I think God allows us is that he kind of didn't. God didn't put us on earth under the authority of the devil.
He gave the world to Adam and Eve to be its caretakers, them and their descendants. And who invited the devil to the party and gave him the keys to the kingdom? That would be us. Adam and Eve, our first parents, were the ones who decided to cast off the grace that they had been given and to submit to the suggestions of the devil. So the world that we live in is not the world as God originally intended it to be. He didn't make it scarred by sin. Yes, temptation comes. Yes, the devil did tempt our first parents, but they also had all the graces that they needed inside to reject that. God gave them this perfect freedom from sin, and they were the ones who threw it away. I think a second reason that God allows us to be tempted by the devil is because God loves us, and he uses the devil's temptations to help us. One way he does this is by allowing the devil to point out our weaknesses, because the devil, even though he is evil, is not stupid. And being a not stupid creature, in fact, a very intelligent creature, he's going to go after our weak points. And he very nicely points them out to us, or not so nicely. When Jesus is in the desert and the devil comes to him, the devil tempts him with food. Why? Because Jesus is hungry. And it points out this weakness in Jesus, this physical weakness from not eating for 40 days. And scripture says he was hungry. Biggest understatement of the New Testament. And so the devil, intelligently, tempts Jesus to create food. So here's how this helps us. Listening to the voice of temptation gives us insight into what's really going on inside. What is the weak point within us? And oftentimes it's not what the sin looks like on the outside. So if the voice of temptation is saying to us, is this really a sin? What it's showing us is that what we're struggling with is a lack of faith. You know, that maybe we're not certain about what we believe, because if we were certain, the devil wouldn't even bother asking us that question. Or maybe the devil says, you know you want this. Well, what does that point to? It points to the fact that we're not acknowledging to ourselves that we have a desire for a certain kind of evil. And that's pride at work. I don't want to admit the things that are wrong in me. I don't want to admit the bad desires that I have. And so the devil points this out. Very useful. Or maybe the devil says, you'll never be free of this sin. You'll never break this habit. And it shows that what we're struggling with is actually hope. And what the devil is trying to do is lead us into despair, which is almost certainly worse than whatever the other sin is that we're struggling with. We need to hope in God and trust in his strength and keep going. And that's where the conversion will happen. Now, besides pointing out our weaknesses by the voice of temptation, the devil also helps us by putting pressure on us to find a solution. Here's the reality of, well, my life and probably your life. We're lazy. I'll work on it tomorrow, you know? I'll save that for next week. Do this all the time. And it would be very easy to do the same thing with sin. I'm good enough. I don't need to work on this no more. By having the devil there, prompting us, pushing us, tempting us, it puts pressure on us to actually deal with the problems we would much rather avoid. You know, there's an old saying, the devil never sleeps. Well, God doesn't either. And his grace is always at work in these moments of temptation. The devil's temptations force us once again to turn to God for help. Otherwise, we just move along and pretend that nothing was wrong. Let's be honest, most of us would choose to be just good enough, not great. And God is trying to bring us to that greatness of union with himself. And that's why he wants to force the issue. And that's why he allows the devil to tempt us. A third way that the devil actually helps us get closer to God is that he provides us an opportunity for exercising the virtues. Scripture says, your opponent, the devil, is prowling like a roaring lion looking for someone to devour. Resist him, steadfast in your faith. That's from 1 Peter chapter 5. Practice makes perfect, and the devil gives us lots of opportunities to practice loving God and neighbor and to resist sin. God allowing the devil to tempt us is like adding weights to the bench press bar at the gym. Yeah, it makes it harder, but it also makes us stronger when we do the work of resisting. The added weight also pushes us to rely on God's help and not merely on our own strength.
Through the devil, God has helped me to grow personally in my truth.

0: trust in the power of prayer and in humility. I'm going to tell you a story. For about 5 years in seminary, I had the hardest time paying attention at Mass, and most specifically at the gospel and at the consecration. And I tried and I tried and I tried to pay attention. And every day I'd go down to the chapel and say, okay, we're going to focus today, focus. We're going to pay close attention. We're not going to get distracted. Oh, look, shiny. Dang it, I missed it, you know? And that's kind of how it went for a really long time. It was kind of like I had ADHD, but here's the weird thing. The only time I ever experienced that was at Mass, at those two points. So finally, after 5 years of this, I wisened up and I went to talk to an older and wiser brother in the order. And he said, ah, I see what's going on. Look, this is a spiritual attack, and the devil is stronger and more intelligent than you are. And so, Nick, you need to ask for help from someone. Jesus, his mother, Saint Michael, any of those will be fine, but you need help. And he said, when you go to Mass in the morning, before Mass begins, just say a short prayer asking for help, asking to be freed from this distraction. So I did. Tried that the next week, and instantly 90% of the distractions went away immediately. And it gave me a new respect for the power of prayer and also the reality of the devil and how subtly he can work. He's not going to make me not believe in the Eucharist. He's not going to make me hate Jesus. The best he could do at that time was just to distract me from Jesus. And through prayer, I learned my own weakness and how God can help me. So this is how the devil fits into the seven deadly sins and the life of virtue, and how God uses the devil to bring us to salvation.
1: 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We hope that you will continue watching this series and all the other excellent programming available on Open Light Media.

Love. That's the great commandment. Love one another as I have loved you. Love God above all things. There's nothing like love which gives life. To be loved means to be given life by others. To love others means giving life to others. Love the Lord your God. Love one another. Do you love your neighbor as yourself? Do you really love God above all things? Do you believe in him? Do you have faith in God and faith? There are strange people that are mentioned in the Beatitudes. The poor, the hungry, the thirsty, the naked, the persecuted, the rejected and hated. All these are mentioned. We must love them. How can we bring happiness to such people? Well, we have a song in Jamaica. The time to be happy is now. The place to be happy is here. And the way to be happy is to make others happy and to build God's kingdom right here. What wisdom! Such a simple, simple little song. We are happy when we give our lives to others. And we are happy when we receive the sorrows of each other. It seems so difficult. And yet it is when we lift that burden of other people's sorrow that we're happiest. And at the same time, you make other people very happy. God loves you, brothers and sisters. Do you love him? God wants you to love. Do you love others, even the most forgotten and rejected of people? There are people who hate you. Do you love your enemies? There are those who are rejected and lonely. Do you visit them? If you visit them, they will feel the presence of Christ coming through you to them and bringing about great joy. There are those whose souls are craving for love. Do you understand, brothers and sisters, how meaningful it is every single minute of the day, every hour of the day, every morning, every evening? All that can be given in love. The Beatitudes, that's a new commandment of Jesus Christ. In the name of the Father, and of the Son, and of the Holy Spirit.

Hello, friends, and welcome to this segment of The Crux of the Matter. Consecrated men and women belonging to any one of the church's many institutes of consecrated life have throughout the centuries contributed to the church's life of prayer and apostolic works. But it is not only the prayer and work of consecrated persons that has made the presence of the church felt in the modern world of any age. The religious habit worn by consecrated men and women throughout the centuries has also played an important role in making the church visible across the globe. Even today, there's something magnetic and special about witnessing a friar priest or a veiled nun in habit at the airport or shopping for their community at the supermarket. In other words, the church visible means something. It's about making Christ present in the modern world amidst the hustle and bustle of everyday activity. Several church documents have addressed the importance of the religious habit, most notably the Second Vatican Council and Vita Consecrata, Pope John Paul II's apostolic exhortation on the consecrated life. In these teachings, we learn that the habit is a sign of consecration, poverty, and membership in a particular religious community. It is an outward sign of consecration to God. It should be simple and modest, poor, but at the same time becoming. Very importantly, it must meet the requirement of health and be suitably adapted to the circumstances of time and place and to the needs of the apostolic ministry carried out by the particular religious community that wears it. When valid reasons of the apostolate call for it, religious, in conformity with the norms of their institute, may also dress in a simple and modest manner with an appropriate symbol in such a way that their consecration is recognizable to all whom they meet. That's the crux of the matter. I'm Father Wade Menezes. Thank you for joining us.

Lord God, give us the grace to know Thee, to know ourselves, to love Thee, to love ourselves, to do to my neighbor what I want done to myself, because I really do it to You. Give me a deep awareness of my sins, my faults, my weaknesses, and a deep humility that I can just give them all to You, Lord Father. Just put them all in Your holy, sacred heart. Amen.

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2: An F for the FDA. How the state of Louisiana is pushing back against the availability of telehealth abortion. Fertility and France. The race is on to succeed President Emmanuel Macron, and a leading contender supports surrogacy. Now pro-lifers are pushing back. Plus, a mile in their shoes. Meet a young man with an unusual way to raise money for pregnant moms in need.

0: A major battle over the legality of mail-order abortion drugs is speeding through the courts. Last week, pro-lifers received good news when Louisiana versus the FDA was granted an expedited hearing. Louisiana is fighting to end the FDA's policy of allowing women to obtain chemical abortions without an in-person doctor's visit. The Pelican State says the policy violates their sovereignty. It also argues being given abortion drugs without an in-person visit is very dangerous and leads to a major health care expenses due to the injury suffered by women who obtain chemical abortion drugs online. The case is drawing a lot of attention. Louisiana has some of the strongest pro-life protections in our country. It was ranked second most pro-life state by Americans United for Life. But in 2023, that suddenly changed.
1: Louisiana fought very hard to put in place laws that protect women and the unborn here in our state. And unfortunately, the abortion drug regime, as it stands right now, is making it very hard for us to do that, for us to enforce our laws and to protect the babies and their moms that our laws are intended to do.
0: The FDA lifted its in-person requirements to obtain abortion drugs, allowing for mail-order abortion drugs to flood the market.
2: We're seeing more abortions occurring in the state of Louisiana than before the Dobbs decision. That's unacceptable. Upwards of 900, 1,000 abortions a month. That should not be occurring but for the FDA's actions. And that's why we're holding the FDA accountable and seeking judicial relief immediately.
0: But the legal fight extends beyond the FDA itself.
2: Well, there's nothing typical about this litigation. We've been fighting it for years. The Supreme Court, through its shadow docket, has intervened in multiple lawsuits, not just in the FDA context. But here we are battling against the not just the FDA, but also the abortion industry. And interestingly enough, the abortion industry went to the Supreme Court seeking relief. The FDA did not actually seek emergency relief, but the Supreme Court granted it. And so right now we had a victory at the Fifth Circuit previously. We're back at the Fifth Circuit fighting again against the abortion industry and this mail order regime.
0: Behind these legal battles are real women and children who are being exploited and harmed.
1: It was really terrifying, honestly, to work in this space and know how easy it is for anybody who wishes you harm to obtain these pills and to poison you with them and to cause you great bodily harm, but to intentionally cause great bodily harm to your baby as well. With this being introduced into the landscape, it really terrifies me for young women that people who don't wish for them to be pregnant or just wish ill on them can so easily use these drugs to accomplish a very nefarious purpose.
0: And let's not forget the brave women speaking up at their own expense to protect others from experiencing what they've endured.
1: I would like to remind people that the plaintiff in this case, Rosalie Markovich, and then the women who are coming forward elsewhere, unfortunately have exposed themselves to some unkind scrutiny. And they have been very, very brave to open the deepest part of them, probably the most hurtful thing that has ever happened to them and will ever happen to them, and make it public knowledge so that in the hopes of saving another woman and another child from going through what they've gone through. These are not women who have anything to gain. They don't gain financially from exposing these horrors that are available because of the abortion drug industry today.
0: And so the battle continues.
2: Well, the Fifth Circuit has expedited our appeal and have already scheduled oral argument to occur on September 9th in New Orleans. And so we're looking forward to having our day in court and showing the damage that the FDA did. It's not just devastating to Louisiana, but

0: to all pro-life states and to many women and children across this country. And we're excited to have our day in court and to hold the FDA accountable.
1: If nothing else, we hope that it forces the FDA in America to take a harder look at these drugs. But of course, we would love to see the drugs removed from use or much stricter safeguards put back into place on their use.
2: Now to Capitol Hill, where at least temporarily, Planned Parenthood regained access to hundreds of millions of dollars in Medicaid funding. Republican lawmakers failed to pass an extension of the one-year measure that stripped the abortion giant of $800 million of taxpayer funds. In the year Planned Parenthood was defunded, around three dozen abortion businesses closed, most of them for good. Republicans say their attempts to permanently defund Planned Parenthood were blocked by the Senate parliamentarian, who ruled the ban could only be for 1 year. Kelsey Pritchard from SBA Pro-Life America says amid the setback, there are reasons for hope.
3: Well, there was good news over the last 24 hours, President Trump urging Congress to make Reconciliation 3.0 their top priority. And so we've emphasized that the only way to defund Planned Parenthood and big abortion again is through that reconciliation process. And we have told senators, House members, that it is now the default expectation of the pro-life movement that we not be giving Medicaid money to Planned Parenthood and abortion businesses in this country. And we've made it very clear to them. Thankfully, Speaker Mike Johnson and Leader John Thune, they did the impossible last year, what some people thought was impossible. In taking away funding from Planned Parenthood and abortion businesses. And they've done it before, they can do it again. And we're just emphasizing that they need to do everything within their power to make this happen.
2: And on social media platform X, Kristen Hawkins from Students for Life of America says, quote, Planned Parenthood is once again eligible to receive taxpayer dollars after Congress failed to keep them out of our healthcare spending. That isn't the end of the story. It's a reminder that the fight for life isn't won in a single vote. It's won by refusing to quit. It's time for us to get back to work. Now to France, where the race for the country's presidency is shining a light on surrogacy. Former Prime Minister Gabriel Attal is a leading candidate in next year's election. He is renewing his years-long call for a national debate on legalizing surrogacy. He also says he wants to raise children with his same-sex partner. For now, surrogacy remains prohibited in France. President Emmanuel Macron calls the legalization of surrogacy, quote, a red line. Macron and Attal are both members of the Renaissance Party. Macron is barred by the country's constitution from seeking a third term. The Catholic Church strongly opposes surrogacy because it introduces a third-party intrusion into the unity between a husband and wife. For more, we turn to Brian Lawrence Gonsalves, EWTN News correspondent based in Europe, who has been following this story. Brian, it's great to have you back. Tell us more about Gabriel Attal. He is one of the candidates for the 2027 French presidential elections. What can you tell us about him?
4: Sure, Abigail. So currently, former French Prime Minister Attal has announced his candidacy for next year's French elections. And pro-life advocates are worried in the country about his pro-surrogacy policy. For the past 7 years, he has been trying to legalize surrogacy in France. And just 3 days ago, the French Supreme Court has ruled that the French government has to recognize the legality of foreign children adopted abroad by French citizens who were born by surrogacy. And this has concerned a lot of advocates in the country. And with Attal announcing that he plans to open a national debate for surrogacy if he wins the presidency, more and more pro-life advocates are worried across Europe as they worry that this may cause a domino effect of sorts.
2: Okay, so you mentioned the pro-life advocates' reaction, but what would you say is the pulse of the broader culture? Are most people receptive to this?
4: Generally speaking, this is a divisive issue in French society. I would say it's evenly split. However, since the LGBTQ lobby, so to speak, and gay activists constantly push surrogacy, Polling shows that on the matter of same-sex couples wanting surrogacy, French citizens are not in support of this. But when it comes to surrogacy in general, the issue is somewhat split. So it really depends on the context. Who exactly is surrogacy for in France?
2: Very interesting. Now, we mentioned Attal and President Macron are in the same party. Is it unusual for members of that party to publicly disagree on political matters?
4: I would say it depends on the matter specifically. With regard to surrogacy, it has always been a red line in French society. When Attal announced that he would put forward a national debate on surrogacy, everyone in the French political spectrum was upset about this, including members of his own party, the Renaissance Party. So this was quite rare, and this is not normally done, where everyone is upset on a single issue. And this just goes to show how serious surrogacy is a matter in France.
2: Now, France is one of the few countries in the world with abortion enshrined in its constitution. Where do you see the battle over surrogacy going?
4: As of now, we do have a lot of very strong pro-life groups active in France and beyond who are trying to lobby for restrictions on surrogacy all over Europe, including France. With regard to the situation currently, I would say it's an uphill battle to make surrogacy officially legal in France. However, it really depends on if the Renaissance Party manages to get both the upper and lower levels of the French Parliament and Senate in next year's elections.
2: Okay, now staying in Europe, you recently worked on a story on the claims that Iceland eliminated Down syndrome through abortion. Mm-hmm. This has long been repeated in the mainstream media, including earlier last month. Can you tell us what are some of the things that you found?
4: Sure. So the main thing that I found is that the figure that reports 100% of women who have a confirmed pregnancy where the child has Down syndrome and they abort said pregnancy is not entirely accurate. This only applies to a certain subsection. So for context, roughly 80 to 85% of pregnant women in Iceland opt for prenatal screening. Of this demographic, roughly 75 to 80% proceed with additional testing. And with this additional testing, they get more information on if, you know, they have a child with Down syndrome or not. So of this demographic that opted for prenatal screening and then continued to opt for additional tests, they do in fact abort their children with Down syndrome. However, we need to look at the larger context here. So in 2020, there was a study, and this study found that between the years 2012 to 2016, there were roughly 16,000 pregnancy screenings. Now, from these 16,000 pregnancy screenings, 44 women received a case where they were pregnant with a child who had Down syndrome. However, from these 44 women, 43 went for an abortion. One woman continued her child to term. However, during the same time period, there were 12 children born with Down syndrome in Iceland. And this is a result of women who did not opt for prenatal screening. And this also accounts for women who underwent prenatal screening and decided to not continue that forward, and women who underwent prenatal screening but got different results. So in essence, so to speak, there are children being born in Iceland with Down syndrome, but it is not much. There is still a very high rate of abortion going on.
2: Well, Brian, thank you for breaking that down for us, and thank you for joining us today.
4: My pleasure, Abigail. Thank you.
2: Coming up, Boys to Men, a report from Rome on an Italian home for troubled youth founded by a Catholic priest and modeled after the original Boys Town in Nebraska.

0: victim boys, and later girls as well, in need of a second chance.
1: What makes a house a home and a town a place where you can thrive?
2: When someone feels loved, they're able to do almost anything.
1: Tony Jones has fond memories of this place and now works to make sure the people living here feel the same love.
2: We want this to feel like a family. We want this to feel like a community.
1: Off the highway, outside Omaha, Nebraska, Jones drove us around this small town. It takes up a square mile of land. There's a high school, a hospital.
2: Post office, we have our own fire department.
1: All the things a typical town might have, but the residents here are all very young, between the ages of 10 and 18. The adults are the town staff and professionals who are all united in caring for the children.
2: The community comes together.
1: It's the mission and name that really puts this place on the map. Boys Town was founded in 1917 by a Catholic priest. Father Edward Flanagan had a purpose.
3: Kindness and love will open the heart of any problem boy.
1: This nonprofit organization isn't run by the Catholic Church, but the legacy of Father Flanagan lives on here. And the name Boys Town has stuck.
0: 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Finally, tonight, before pursuing what he believes may be a call to religious life, a 23-year-old Virginia man set out on a mission of a different kind. Jared Plasberg spent 114 days running across the country, raising money for women facing crisis pregnancies. And the entire time, he pushed an 80-pound stroller that held his supplies, symbolizing the support mothers need during pregnancy. By the end of his 3,000-mile run from San Diego to St. Augustine, Florida, Plasberg raised $20,000 for a pregnancy help center near his alma mater, Christian College, in Front Royal, Virginia. Plasberg tells EWTN News he is discerning a vocation to the Carthusian Order, founded by St. Bruno in the 11th century. That does it for this edition of EWTN Pro-Life Weekly. 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Remember, life is a gift. Your life is a gift. God bless.

up and make it strong. So it is with the church. Church stands on four traits, four pillars that define it and show us who we are as disciples of Christ. The church is one, holy, Catholic, and apostolic. What does that mean? The church is one because God is one. And the night before his passion and death, Jesus prayed that all of his followers would always be united, united in him, united in love, united in service. The church is holy, not because we're so great, but because God is great. And God shares his life with us. He shares his holiness with us as his sons and daughters. The church is Catholic. The word Catholic means universal. From the very beginning, the church was open to everyone, every tribe, every race, every language, every experience known to humanity. We're all welcome in the church. The church is grounded in the life and the faith and the witness of the apostles. So we stand on their shoulders because they knew Jesus. They shared Jesus with us. The church is one, holy, Catholic, and apostolic. We are strong, we are united, we are holy, we are Catholic. We're rooted in that discipleship.

0: This week on Vaticano, we explore the life and legacy of Saint Benedict, from his early journey to the writing of his rule, which reshaped monastic life. We recall the destruction of Monte Cassino, one of the darkest chapters in Benedictine history, and the order's rebirth from its ruins. We meet the Abbot Primate of the Benedictine Confederation to see how the order endures 1,500 years on. And we discover a small church in the heart of Rome tied to the saint's early life, before his journey began, that transformed Western monasticism. For this and more, Vaticano starts now. In the quiet heart of Italy, where ancient villages and rolling hills preserve centuries of history, the memory of one of Christianity's most influential figures still lives on. From Norcia to Subiaco and Monte Cassino, the paths walked by Saint Benedict lead us beyond history. They invite us to discover the life and wisdom of a remarkable saint who transformed monasticism and European culture. At the College of Sant'Anselmo in Rome, headquarters of the Benedictine Confederation, much of Saint Benedict's legacy continues to shape the lives of monks from around the world.
1: We're here at Sant'Anselmo, which is sort of the global home of the Benedictine Confederation. Sant'Anselmo really has sort of three entities which make it up. The school, the university, Pontifical University of Sant'Anselmo, the College of Students, which live here, and then the Curia of the Benedictine Confederation, where I work and serve under the Abbot Primate.
0: Father Patrick Carter, a Benedictine monk from Clear Creek Abbey in Oklahoma, has served as secretary to the Abbot Primate of the Benedictine Confederation at Sant'Anselmo for the past 8 years. Here, at one of the largest Benedictine communities in the world, he lives alongside nearly 100 monks who study, pray, and work together in the heart of Rome.
1: Altogether, we are probably somewhere between 16 and 18,000 Benedictines in the world.
0: They all chose the Benedictine way of life, drawn by a tradition of work, prayer, and community, following the example of Saint

0: Benedict, who was born in Norcia in the 5th century. Sent by his wealthy family to Rome to continue his studies, Benedict soon became disillusioned with the city and the lifestyle of many young students at the time. After just 2 years, he left behind his studies to search for God in solitude. He withdrew to Subiaco, where he lived as a hermit in a cave now known as the Sacro Speco. Here he deepened his spiritual life, attracted his first followers, and eventually began to establish small monastic communities.
1: There's something about Subiaco that really attracts one to the place and to the spiritual experience. Set in a tight little valley, a monastery built around this little cave where Benedict somehow managed to survive for years and years. It somehow draws one into this historical person and the reality of Saint Benedict, and gives us some ability to contact him.
0: Benedict continued his journey to Monte Cassino, where around the year 529 AD, he founded the monastery that would become one of the most important centers of Western monasticism, the Abbey of Monte Cassino. Here, within its walls, he wrote his famous rule, built around the principle, ora et labora, pray and work. Written more than 15 centuries ago, the rule went on to shape the history of Europe and continues to inspire people today, perhaps now more than ever.
1: The rule of Saint Benedict is a rule written for Cenobites. That means monks who live in community. And I think that in our world today, we find ourselves more and more isolated by technology in many ways, that the advantages of communication actually take us physically apart. Saint Benedict foresees a life in which monks are going to be sleeping in the same room, eating at the same table, praying together in the church, a life with real human and physical presence with one another. And I think that in society today, we really need to find opportunities to spend time in presence, in physical presence of other people.
0: Father of Western monasticism, patron saint of Europe, powerful protector against evil, Saint Benedict is not only remembered through history, but remains a living presence, inspiring generations who continue to seek God through the paths he first traced more than 1,500 years ago.
1: Saint Benedict represents in some way the rebirth of culture at the end of the Roman Empire, where Christianity is increasing, but the central and stabilizing force of the Roman government was falling into ruin. He is able to take some of the best aspects of the Roman culture, which was then falling away, and to put those into a Christian and monastic setting, which then allows the church to preserve some of that Roman wisdom of government and order in the future Christian society, which is going to be born in the Middle Ages, and which the monasteries played a central role in.

So welcome to this semi-quincentennial minute where we celebrate America's 250th birthday. Today, I want to talk about the bells that rang on the 200th anniversary of America, the bicentennial, that will ring again on this semi-quincentennial on July 4th at 2 p.m. Eastern. And so I expect that we all will be paying attention. If you have some bells, ring them. If you know your church has bells, have them ring the bells so we can come together and remember and be thankful to God for the country he's given us, and to take the time to do that and make the day, in whatever way you can, a special day by preparing for it, by getting, you know, like Advent, you prepare for Christmas, prepare for in a principled way so you can, when you get to that point, you really know what you're celebrating and you really know what your task is ahead to help redirect the country away from the awful non-American direction it's going. So, but really enjoy those bells and be a part of it. Thank you for listening. This has been another Semi-Quincentennial Minute.

0: Rising above the Liri Valley, the majestic Abbey of Monte Cassino, founded in 529 AD by Saint Benedict, has endured a remarkable journey of destruction and renewal. It was here that the saint discovered the remains of a pagan temple on the mountaintop and transformed the site into a place of Christian worship. It was also here that Saint Benedict wrote his famous rule, a guide for monastic life that would go far beyond Monte Cassino and leave an indelible mark on Europe and Christianity.
1: Especially during the Carolingian period, thanks to the work of Charlemagne and Saint Benedict of Anyang, the rule of Benedict was promoted and gradually became the single rule of Western monasticism. From that moment on, Benedictine monasticism, born here at Monte Cassino, took on a much greater importance, becoming a unifying force for monastic life throughout Charlemagne's empire and the centuries that followed.
2: Dell'impero di Carlo Magno e delle epoche successive.
0: Throughout the centuries, the abbey suffered several destructions, such as by the Lombards in 570, by the Saracens in 883, and by an earthquake in 1349. The most notable destruction, however, happened on February the 15th, 1944, when the monastery was bombed during the Battle of Monte Cassino during the Second World War.
2: La zona in cui vivevano i monaci, la zona più antica della cosiddetta cella di San Benedetto, fu salvata dalla distruzione.
1: The oldest area, known as Saint Benedict's cell, was spared from destruction, and those who had taken refuge there survived. Other areas, however, were destroyed, causing a great loss of life. Because of the symbolic importance of the abbey, the bombing had an enormous emotional impact because of what the abbey represented for Europe and beyond.
0: The Battle of Monte Cassino was one of the longest and bloodiest battles of World War II and has been described as the largest aerial bombardment ever against a single building. It took place between January and May of 1944 as Allied forces tried to break through the German defensive line known as the Gustav Line, which blocked the road to Rome. Believing the abbey, the most strategic position along the defensive line, had become a German stronghold, Allied bombers dropped 250 tons of explosives, reducing the historic monastery to rubble.
3: This was a crucial point along the Gustav Line. The defense of Rome was established here because this was the narrowest point of the Italian peninsula, and if they had chosen another position to hold, they would have had to deploy far greater resources.
0: Hundreds of civilians who had found refuge within the abbey's walls were killed. It remained one of the most controversial and arguably senseless acts of World War II. But the assumption was wrong. German troops were not occupying the abbey.
4: Monte Cassino era un monumento culturale.
3: Because Monte Cassino was considered an untouchable cultural monument, the Germans also relied on the fact that it would not be attacked. Bombing the monastery was likely a strategic mistake, as the Germans later used the ruins as a defensive position.
0: The tide turned when Polish forces joined the battle. The Polish II Corps, led by General Władysław Anders, acting on orders from the commander of the U.S. 5th Army, General Mark W. Clark, launched the final assault on the German defensive positions.
5: General Mark Clark was the commander of the 5th Army, and clearly it was he who directed the operations here. But it was also

0: Also be remembered that by the time the Polish forces arrived, this area had already been the scene of many months of fighting and troop movements. It is also true that it was very much a team effort. The Poles were certainly able to prevail, but only after those who came before them had paid an extraordinarily high price.
1: Ad avere la meglio dopo che i loro predecessori hanno pagato un prezzo altissimo.
2: Victory finally came on May the 18th, 1944. To commemorate and pay tribute to those who died fighting for the freedom of Europe, thousands of people gather every year on May the 18th on the battlefield near the monastery, founded by one of her patron saints. Among them is Major Władysław Dąbrowski, one of the last surviving veterans of the battle, who continues to take part in the commemorations every year. He's 102 years old.
3: I'm still deeply moved, especially when I see these graves where my comrades lie, commanders too. The first platoon commander was killed here, on this very spot. This area over here was the battlefield. Our units advanced through it. General Anders changed the direction of the attack altogether. We didn't go through those mountains. Instead, we crossed this field, and directly in front of us, we had the monastery.
2: Eighty-two years after its destruction, the rebuilt abbey continues to carry forward the legacy of Saint Benedict. Time and again, the monastery has risen from the ruins, reflecting the enduring faith that inspired its founder, Saint Benedict.
4: Da queste distruzioni, il monachesimo qui a Monte Cassino è sempre.
5: After each destruction, monastic life at Monte Cassino has always been reborn. This is why the abbey's motto is Successa Vicerit. A root that has been cut returns to bloom. Today, Monte Cassino is home to a small community of 8 monks. We try to live according to the Benedictine rule, balancing work, prayer, and study. There's also an important work of preservation and safeguarding, caring for the cultural heritage we have received. There is also an important work of preservation and safeguarding, caring for the cultural heritage we have received, much of which survived the bombing, and which has continued to grow over time, through the monastery's archive and library.
4: L'archivio che è la biblioteca del monastero.

0: Amid the decline of religious life and the challenges of modern society and the digital age, the Benedictine order has stood firm for nearly 1,500 years. Though suppressed time and again, the timeless Benedictine spirituality and legacy continue to resonate with the faithful across generations. As Abbot Primate of the Benedictine Confederation, Abbot Jeremias Schroeder serves as the unifying head of the world's thousands of Benedictine monks and nuns. EWTN Vatican journalist Rudolf Gehrig met him in Rome.
1: In September 2024, you were elected Abbot Primate of the Benedictine Confederation, making you, in a sense, the highest ranking Benedictine monk. What is the role of the Abbot Primate?
2: Our Benedictine family is a very diversified and complicated organization, and I'm presiding over it all, trying to somehow keep our Benedictine family united. We are really a family of 19 congregations of monks and many more organizations, federations, congregations of women, 6,000 men, 12,000 Benedictine women. My role here is to keep it all together, to keep it united, and to strengthen the sense of family and belonging by maintaining this house here.
1: How would you say that Saint Benedict helped shape Western monasticism and the European civilization?
2: I will say he did this with the cross, the book, and the plow. But that's not my own invention. That's how Pope Paul VI described the role of Saint Benedict and his disciples in shaping Europe, in shaping Western civilization. So evangelization, the cross, culture and learning, that's the book, education.

0: And finally, the plow, a very real hands-on approach to making lives better, to transforming the way we live.
1: What is the essence of Benedictine spirituality?
0: Our life is very much based on community. We do live in community of monks or of nuns and sisters. And it is nourished by the basics of Christian life. Scripture is very important to us. The celebration of the liturgy has a very important role in how we live, how we shape our days. And then it is a life that is very balanced, where all these various elements come together without exaggeration, but really in a harmonious unity that nourishes life and gives life.
1: The rule of Saint Benedict was revolutionary in its time, and it seems to have lost none of its relevance today. So how come the rule of Saint Benedict has survived for 1,500 years?
0: I think the great success of the rule is attributable to its innate qualities. It is just a very balanced rule. Really, if you compare it with similar texts that were written around the time of Benedict, this one has much more depth. And at the same time, it remains flexible. It allows for adaptation. It does not say it has to be done exactly like this. It gives fundamental principles. Today, I would say that those principles still are valid. The balance of it all, the wisdom that shines through, and the fact that it has been adapted again and again over 1,500 years. The text has never been changed, obviously, but how we interpret it, how we understand it, has been able to develop and adapt to different times and different sensibilities.
1: Out of curiosity, do you have an example of an adaptation that you had to make during the last centuries?
0: We stopped corporal punishment. That's one. The prayer load that's described, that's not a good term, prayer load, but the amount of daily prayer that the community should have has varied enormously. And nowadays we pray generally slightly less than what the rule actually recommends to incorporate our work schedule as well. So there was real flexibility there. And Benedict already talks about that flexibility. He says, this is what I propose. If the abbot has good reasons for organizing it differently, he may do so.
1: If Saint Benedict could speak to the people of Europe and the world today, what message do you think he would want to convey?
0: I think a message of peace. I mean, this is especially looking at Europe, where we are coming out of a long time of peace after the Second World War, where the understanding of peace was even strongly shaped by some of these Benedictine ideas. And now we have see how the peace that we have achieved over such a long period of time is not just fading away, but collapsing under aggression and a new belligerence. I think Benedict tries to give us the tools to really build peace and start from the bottom up, start from the roots, how we live together in small units, understand that we are diverse and yet bound together, and try to extrapolate that, translate that also on the level of how our nations live together.
2: We'll be back after a short break to discover a small church hidden in the heart of Rome, tied to Saint Benedict's early life.

0: Steve, here's a pro-choice argument that really upsets me. The one that says abortion empowers women and it's essential in order for women to have equality with men.
1: Right, it's a strange argument because abortion has never empowered women. It's empowered men, though, empowered them to use women for sexual pleasure without any long-term consequences. Abortion has normalized men's ability to use, exploit, manipulate, abuse, and then abandon women. And somehow they say this empowers women?
0: You know, what really empowers women is to see their children and fertility as blessings, not threats. It's a perversion of feminism to believe that women and children are each other's natural enemies. Women shouldn't have to kill their children to achieve their dreams or fully participate in society. If a pregnant woman or mother can't participate in society, then something's wrong with society, not with their fertility. I think that's a true feminist response.

0: hidden in plain sight, in the heart of Rome's Trastevere district near Piazza Piscinula, stands a tiny church that holds a unique place in the history of the Benedictine family. It was here that the young Saint Benedict stayed for several years at the end of the 5th century, around the year 495. Those years in Rome would change not only the course of his life, but in many ways, the course of history itself.
1: Effettivamente San Benedetto è soggiornato qui in questo luogo e qui
2: Saint Benedict did indeed stay here in this very place. This was where his family home stood, the Domus Anicia, the residence of Saint Benedict's family. They were from Norcia, but like many patrician families of the time, they also had a house here in this part of Trastevere. We are talking about the 5th century when Saint Benedict came to Rome to study. And it was precisely here that Benedict left everything behind and decided to become a hermit, withdrawing to a cave some distance away in Subiaco.
1: L'eremita ha la grotta che ha trovato abbastanza lontano a Subiaco.

0: The first place of worship was most likely built in 524 on the very bricks that can still be seen today, bricks believed to have been part of the house where Saint Benedict once lived. Today, the Chapel of Our Lady stands on the site of the original 7th century oratory. Even though the small chapel was destroyed time and again during barbarian invasions, the faithful never ceased rebuilding it.
1: Qui si trova anche la cella, chiamata la cella di San Benedetto.
2: Here, we also find the room known as Saint Benedict's cell, where he is believed to have stayed. Here, too, is the Madonna of Mercy, an image that is also very ancient. It was in this place that Saint Benedict heard the voice of God. So we can truly say that this place is a cradle of European Christian civilization, and we can say that it was born here, through this great founder of Western monasticism, Saint Benedict.
1: Del monachesimo occidentale San Benedetto.
0: Within the silence of these walls, God granted Saint Benedict the first graces that would eventually give rise to the Benedictine order. On the left-hand side, the ancient bricks are still visible that archaeologists have dated between the 4th and 5th centuries.
2: In the Middle Ages, this church was built with three naves. We can also see that all the columns are different, made from reused ancient materials. And the same is true of the capitals, which archaeologists date to a period between the 1st and 5th centuries.
0: Since 2012, the church has been entrusted to the Heralds of the Gospel, a Catholic International Private Association of Christ's Faithful of Pontifical Right, approved by Pope St. John Paul II.
2: Saint Benedict is also a saint for us Heralds of the Gospel. Our spirituality is very much connected to Saint Benedict because he was a man, a contemplative man. A man whose motto was ora et labora, that is, the contemplative life, but alongside work, earning one's living and taking work as a way of also honoring God and doing good.
1: Come una maniera di anche onorare a Dio e fare bene.
0: The small church in Trastevere is also famous for its bell tower, the smallest and oldest in Rome. But not only that, the church also preserves three very important paintings dedicated to the patriarch Saint Benedict.
1: Quello che sta nell'altare maggiore a
2: What stands on the main altar behind me is Saint Benedict. The painting is from the medieval period and depicts Saint Benedict on his abbatial chair with his crosier. He is dressed entirely in the black habit, which is the proper habit of the Benedictines, and he holds in his hand the rule of Saint Benedict, the rule of the monks, where the opening words are written, which say, "Listen, O son, to the teachings of the Master, and incline your ear to hear and listen to God in your heart."

0: a Dio nel tuo cuore, no?
1: To this day, the church and the story of Saint Benedict continue to fascinate all who walk the evocative streets of Trastevere.

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1: O blessed Joseph, faithful guardian of my Redeemer, Jesus Christ, protector of thy chaste spouse, the Virgin Mother of God, I choose thee this day to be my special patron and advocate, and I firmly resolve to honor thee all the days of my life. Therefore, I humbly beseech thee to receive me as thy client, to instruct me in every doubt, to comfort me in every affliction, to obtain for me and for all the knowledge and love of the heart of Jesus, and finally to defend and protect me

Yeah, we brought the kids in for the woos. Let me hear just the clapping from the students of the Catholic University of America. It sounds the same. All you adults, what are you doing? Sounds the same. Welcome here. What a delight. You guys, you make the show. The Catholic University of America and our partner, WMET, Guadalupe Radio Network, 1160 AM here in Washington, D.C. Got a lot of stuff coming up. This book, 12 Rules for Manliness. Now, if you look closely, you'll see my picture pretty much in every one of these chapters. Written by Bear Wozniak. Now, you got to figure, a guy who's going to write a book, 12 Rules for Manliness, is going to be named Bear. You know, it's not going to be Puppy Wozniak. Sharpay Wozniak. It's going to be Bear Wozniak. So he's going to be my guest. Father Larry's going to talk about manliness from his perspective, Be a Man, the book Be a Man. Well, I hope, one of the dangers of this kind of stuff here is if I fall off of this, this will all be mine. Now, you students, we're going to have to reassess some of your tuition here. The experts really don't like discipline. That's my theory. Most experts are uneasy with discipline. They tell you, you have to use I messages, win-win scenarios, proper reasoning. Well, just to give you an example of how uncomfortable experts are with discipline, there was a very popular technique put out back in the 70s and the 80s, and it touted itself as back to basics discipline. And here's what they did. They used it in classrooms. The teacher was to put the rules on the board. However, she could not put the rules in negative. In other words, no hitting. Mm-mm. Keep hands to self. Don't leave your seat without permission. Mm-mm-mm. Stay in your seat. So they had to be positive. Now, I got stopped by a state trooper on my way down here. And he

0: said, "Don't speed." And I said, "Officer, you need to put this in the positive. Just say stay within the speed limit." So I got a ticket. He obviously didn't take this course. So here's how it works. Rules on the board. If a kid breaks a rule, his name goes on the board. That's a warning. He gets a warning. If he breaks it again, there's a check mark next to his name, and then he has some kind of consequence, either sitting on the curb out for recess or putting his head down at the desk. There are 180 days in a school year, approximately. Roughly 20 kids per class. If every kid figures out that each day he gets a warning if he breaks one of the rules, you could potentially have 20 times 180, 3,600 pieces of misbehavior in your no-nonsense, back-to-basics discipline into the system, wired into the system. Now, most kids would not do this. My son came home very excited in first grade. He said, Dad, I can do something wrong every day, and all that happens is I just get a warning. I said, Andrew, no, you can have a week, and then after that, no more warnings. He goes, "No, Dad, that's the way she does it. That's the way she does it." Now, the question becomes, how do you know? How do you know if he misbehaved? It was simple. We had one of you female types, age 7, his sister, who reported to us pretty much what he did before he even did it. We knew. So he was excited. He figured it out. He was excited. I get to misbehave, and Dad, nothing happens to me. And I go, "Well, let's see what my daughter Hannah has to say about that." Because the first time he misbehaved, she said, "Father, I have some information you might be interested in. It's about a boy whose name begins with A. I've written up the report here for you to see, Father." I want to do a role play. Let me see what we got. Young lady, would you be my role player? All right, props. Come on up here. And you are Cindy. All right. By the way, you're Bear's wife, but that's okay. Thank you, Elena. Thank you so much. All right, Cindy, you... I got to sit this so the camera catches you.
1: Okay.
0: You are sitting in church at the end of the pew. There's the pew goes that way. You're on the end. I have just genuflected. I'm coming in to sit. Oh, excuse me, can I get in here, please? Okay, let's try this again. Excuse me. Can I get in? Can I? One more time. Hi. Can I sit in here, please? Okay. Now, well, you really are good at being snotty. Yeah, that's really good. No wonder Bear wrote that book about rules for manliness. Cindy, thank you, dear.
1: Thank you.
0: Okay, so what's my point? Have you noticed people want the end seats and they don't want to move in? If you come there, they're going to turn this way, so you have to crawl over them. They're going to get up and stand out in the aisle, so you go in. Or, it happened to us last Sunday at Mass, my wife said, "May we sit here?" And the lady goes, "Don't go to communion." Why is this? I've wrestled with this. What is it about these coveted end seats? Well, I got a number of theories. One lady told me, "Well, I got to go to the bathroom. If I have to go to the bathroom, man, I don't want to climb all over everybody." Another one said, "Well, I can see better." Here's my shrinky explanation. I think more and more people are ill at ease in the middle with people on either side of them. I think there's a certain kind of social security distance that when you're on the end like this, you've at least got this here like this, and you can kind of gauge the distance this way. And I've often wondered that. All the years I've gone to church, I would say maybe

0: 5% of the time, somebody will just slide down. They'll just slide down and let me have the end. It's an interesting phenomenon. And plus, it's really bad if you're sitting in your end seat that has your name on it, you know, of course, you have to have your name on it, for Christmas or Easter. And then somebody comes in and just doesn't realize that's your seat, you know? What are they doing here? All right, let's take some questions. Sir, now you're as tall as I am, and you're down there. And I'm up here.
1: Thank you. The question I had was, how much of anxiety is a spiritual versus a psychological issue?
0: Okay, and you can throw in a physical issue.
1: Sure.
0: Because anxiety, let's give you a quick primer on anxiety. Anxiety is for defense. It is wired into us when there is danger. In fact, your body says, danger, danger, kick up. Everything kicks in. It's a cascade of physiological events. The problem with anxiety is sometimes it happens when you don't want it to happen. All right? If, for example, a big dog is chasing me, I have a panic attack. I'm nervous. I'm getting ready to fight. I'm getting ready to run. Something is happening in my body. However, if I have to give a public speech, which, by the way, is the number one source of anxiety for people, I'm not in any danger. Nobody's gonna hurt me, but I have the same reaction. So anxiety is a physiological response, and it's connected to your brain. How much of it's psychological? Depends what you tell yourself. If, for example, you're gonna give a speech in front of the class, and you're dreading this, what are you telling yourself? What am I gonna look like? Am I gonna talk foolishly? Am I gonna lose my place? What if they think I'm not competent? You know, what if they see my hands doing this? What do I do this? So anxiety is created when the brain says, danger, danger, danger, danger, and there's no danger. Now, spiritual anxiety. Most of the time, it stems from, what if God doesn't love me? What if I'm a sinner? What if I can't control myself? God says he loves me, but I keep sinning, and is there a limit to his love? So what we do is we talk ourselves into being anxious about our position and our relationship with God. That's what happens. So that's a quick, quick primer. That's why I get paid the big bucks, because I don't get anxious in front of crowds.
1: Thank you, Dr.
0: And plus, the other thing, I don't think that I'm really necessarily all that easy going anymore. I'm just old. And it's kind of like, yeah, I don't care. I got to go get the mail. Get off my lawn! You got a second question? Sir. Man, they grow you guys big around here.
2: Yep. I was just wondering, now you're at a college here. Now, what is your favorite part about working with young people, and especially young adults in the church?
0: When I was a young shrink, a shrinkling, I immediately said I want to work with young people. And the reason is you guys are more flexible. The old, you can't teach an old dog new tricks, got a lot of psychological truth to that. A young person is more willing and open to look at how they think, how they see life. You get to be 50, 60, 70 years old, you get locked into some stuff. You get locked into the way you think about yourself, you get locked into the way you think about other people. It's hard to budge that. So young people are more curious, more open, And I think that they're searching. They've got this whole journey sitting out in front of them, and they're going, I want to make this the best journey I can, so what do I do? How do I think differently? How do I act differently? I really enjoy that about with the young people. Now, there's a caveat to that. Sometimes people will say to me, will you see my 14-year-old teenager? And I'll say, well, I will, but if it's a behavior problem, what's going to happen is the teenager's going to come in there and tell me everything that's wrong with you. And I'm going to try to convince them that that's not all that's wrong with you, and they're going to stand their ground and say, no, you don't know my dad, that's what my dad's like, and I'm going to say, I'm going to let your kid trash you for half an hour and say that'll be $100. So most of the time in those cases, I work with parents. But the students here, 19, 20, 21, which is about the same age as this belt. I like working with a lot. As a matter of fact, I have a young man in my office next week that's coming in. Same thing, he's a college student and he's anxious. He's real anxious. So that's pretty much the easiest people to work with, because even though anxiety is the most pervasive symptom that people come to the office with, believe it

0: or not, it's one of the things most curable. Time for one more? Sir.
1: Hello. So I know most of us in this room are college students. We have incredibly busy lives. I know you as a television host are going to also have an incredibly busy life.
0: Between naps.
1: So my question was, what do you do to avoid burnout?
0: I don't pack too much into one day. That's the biggest mistake I made when I was younger. Everything was so important, and I look back on it now. And my relationship with God is really kind of the only enduring thing, that in my marriage. So you prioritize. How much of it has to be done now? How much of it is so important that your whole identity depends upon it? You look at it and you say, I can do this, this, this, this other stuff drops off. And the other thing I learned too, I do not tie my identity into my performance. I love doing this TV show. But I'll tell you, if they come to me tomorrow and they say, you know what, Ray, you're done. We think you stink. Okay, I'm not going to say, oh, I thought I was so much more competent and so better than that. No, not at all. Again, it's part because I'm old. It's like I don't care. But, I mean, this is a great privilege to do this show, but it's still, as much as this means to me, my identity is not tied to it. And I think that's big. That's real big. Matter of fact, when I was in school, I got a 31 on a physics test. And this was a physics test for engineering. And I just got blown out of engineering. And I called my mom up. I said, Mom, I'm not in engineering anymore. You can't get a 31 and recover. Let's see what we're looking at around the country. Oh, wait a minute. I want to take some more questions. I got one more group of questions. Sir, yes, what do you got for me?
2: How do you know when you're getting old?
0: How do I know when I'm getting old? I had that experience the other day. You know how you go to the computer and you have to go down and scroll for your age? I felt like I was on Wheel of Fortune. What else you got for me?
2: In your time, you guys had diaries.
0: Yeah.
2: Our time.
0: Notice how you said that? In your time. In your Mesozoic era. Yeah, we had diaries in my day. What do you guys got?
2: Well, we have social media.
0: You know the difference? You know the difference?
2: No.
0: In my day, we didn't want people reading our diaries because that was our private lives. We got upset. Your day, you want people reading your social media because that's your private life, and if they don't read it, you'll get upset. One more.
2: Oh, I don't remember the other question I had for you. Sorry.
0: Security! All right, thank you, son. Let's see what we got here. Elena, what have I got for time there, hon? 4 minutes? That's plenty of time. Hello, Dr. Ray. I was wondering, how have your children humbled you as youngsters, teens, or adults? Well, if I can brag. I you hate parents who brag, but I want to brag. I want to brag. The other day, my son's parole officer said one of the nicest kids he has. You know, you hear that, you feel good inside. You get formative. How have they humbled me? You know how they've humbled me? I knew this in my head, but I had to experience it. You're not a piece of clay. I can't mold you into exactly what I want to mold you into. You have personality. You have a whole wiring to you. And my kids all have very different personalities. My 10 children are adopted, so they don't even have the common genetics of my wife and I. So they have very different personalities, very different approaches to life, very different capabilities. And some of them make me look like I'm God's gift to parenting. And some of them, well, I just want to make my money before they hit the papers. No? I got one gone to Penn State, one gone to State Penn. They have humbled me in the sense that I can't guarantee how they absorb my parenting. Some of them welcome it, and some of them it bounces off of until they become adults. And then they realized the old man had something to say. Like Mark Twain said, when I was 14, my dad was the dumbest man on earth. By the time I was 21, I was amazed at how much the old man had learned in 7 years. When we come back, my dear friend, Bear Watson.

0: Nick, 12 Rules of Manliness is his book. Where have all the cowboys gone? Subtitle, and Bear is in fact a world champion with his wife Cindy, who was my role player, surfer. And I've asked Bear, you know, can you help me? And it wasn't very nice, because I showed up with my surfboard with the training wheels on it, and he said, Ray, you can't use training wheels. So when we come back, my friend and a man who is definitely a man, Bear Woznick. Stick with us, guys.
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In 1908, Pope St. Pius X issued a decree that received very little fanfare, but that marked an immense change in the life of the church in America. Called Sapienti Concilio, the Apostolic Constitution removed several countries from the jurisdiction of the Congregation of the Propaganda Fide that had oversight over all of the mission churches. The church in the United States was included and was now free from the direct oversight of Rome. There was good reason for the decree. In 1820, there had been around 195,000 Catholics in the U.S. By 1910, there were more than 16 million. While anti-Catholicism was still very real, the church was enthusiastic, confident, and disciplined. That new excitement that Catholics had for the church was manifested in a host of ways, but none was more notable than what happened in June of 1926 at the 28th International Eucharistic Congress in Chicago. First, there was a parade along Michigan Avenue of 9 cardinals who had just arrived in the city from New York. In the procession were Catholics from across the globe, including Chinese, Italians, Germans, and Africans. And then, 400,000 Americans, American Catholics, crowded into Soldier Field Stadium for a mass that included 12 cardinals, 57 archbishops, 257 bishops, 500 monsignors, thousands of priests and nuns, and a choir of 62,000 Catholic schoolchildren. It was the largest gathering of American Catholics until 1993, and it made very clear that Catholics were ready to make the leap into wider American life. In effect, the American church had grown up.

0: Yeah. All right, that's enough. Can't stop it. My buddy, my friend for years.
1: Good to see you,
0: years.
1: Ray. Love you, Ray.
0: All right, the first thing I thought...
1: You can still do more push-ups than me, I know.
0: I know. First thing I thought when I saw this book, 12 Rules for a Man... I was the inspiration for this, wasn't I?
1: Yeah, it's basically your life. You don't even have to bother reading
0: it. Okay, thank you.
1: Basically your
0: life. I noticed there's no picture of me anywhere in this book.
1: People know it. They just assume it.
0: Oh, okay. Yeah. All right. Bear, I know that you've done a lot of stuff. A lot of stuff. Why the focus on manliness? Come on.
1: I think, you know, it's interesting because the Lord began to talk to me about that about 12 years ago. Began to put it on my heart to reach the guy who drives a black pickup truck. You know, to reach, if you can have a message that's gritty enough for that guy and truthful enough, then you can probably reach everybody, especially women, because women can tell when it's not true. So if it's gritty enough for that man, then it could probably reach everyone. But it's interesting how the crisis in manhood has really unraveled over that time. And now there seems to be, it's swinging the other way. Younger men especially are wanting to pursue a life of virtue.
0: These young guys.
1: Yeah, yeah. Really cool to see. I speak to a lot of men's conferences, and I always like to have the young men stand up. And now there's more and more young men. And when we go to speak to places, Cindy and I, where there's men and women, the women will actually meet us at the car while we're getting books out. And they go, please tell the men we need for them to be men. We want them to be men.
0: So, well, what about the culture's slamming of us guys that are somewhat masculine, like, as toxic?
1: Well, you know what it is. Here's
0: masculinity.
1: The thing.

0: community.
1: People, men go, oh, they treat us so bad on the commercials and in the TV shows, and it just makes me want to vomit when I hear a man talk like that, because he's
0: whining.
1: He's acting like a victim. If that happened, we let it happen, and we deserve.

0: change the world.
1: My humility is something I'm very proud of.
0: Well, I'm prouder. I'm more humble than you. I can see that. But
1: you got some rules. Give me some of those rules.
0: Well, you know, one of the coolest ones in here is when I wrote the chapter, a man needs to be dangerous. Do you think that's true? That a man needs to be dangerous?
1: Risk-taking?
0: Not necessarily that. I mean, everyone, if you're a Christian, God's going to ask you to take risks. That comes with the territory. That's why you need the virtue of prudence. That's not for someone sitting on the couch. That's for someone who's going to do something bold. But being dangerous was really interesting to me, going to the Korean memorial, seeing these men walking. You know what I'm talking about. They're all bigger than life, and how they all had each other's back. But men need to be dangerous, I think, at three levels. First of all, to be able to pray the most dangerous prayer there is, and that's the one Jesus taught his disciples. Our Father who art in heaven, hallowed be thy name, thy kingdom come, thy will be done.
1: It's that will be done part that's scary.
0: Yeah, it's the most dangerous thing you can pray. I mean, it cost Jesus his life. Remember on Mount of Olives, he said, nevertheless, not my will, but your will be done. And so praying that prayer, it invites you right into a very dangerous, very adventurous life. You're meant to, adventure is just a fancy way of saying adversity, right? But when you're following God's will, I think you said earlier, doing stuff, when you're doing this stuff, you get to see God do stuff. It's not like when you're sitting on the couch, you're being passive. It's when you're being attentive to God's will by having that morning prayer time. Real men get up a half hour early to have prayer time. When you're attentive to God's will, then God, the Holy Spirit, gives you nudges throughout the day. And when you respond to that, suddenly you're in. I was writing a meditation today. I saw a guy in a stadium. Maybe you've seen this. He's in a stadium with a covered roof and it's raining outside. It's true, this happened. And there's a spout above him where the roof broke, and it's just waterfall on him and only him. You know, everyone else is not getting drained. And he's just standing there watching the game, not oblivious to it. And I was thinking, you know, you got to be under the spout where the blessing comes out. If you're in God's will, God's grace is with you. You need grit. You can't do God's will without grit, but you can't do it without grace too. So the danger part is that you're willing to lay your life down in service. But it's also, men need to understand spiritual warfare. They need to be able to, I mean, the rosary, you got to have that weapon with you. They need to know, to be discerning when their children are being attacked in some way. You need to be willing. We were at the gay pride parade was coming by our house in Waikiki, and it was so cool to see a young man, a biker, kneeling down, because the Catholic Church is right next to our house, and he just was kneeling down and praying the rosary, just praying for God's mercy and for God's love and for God's will there. But he was being bold. He was doing something bold. So spiritual warfare, we need to be able to stand up for what's right too. We need to be morally dangerous. That doesn't mean being a jerk. It just means like, you know, how often do we have the occasion, Cindy, when we're someplace and you hear men speaking disrespectfully of women or cussing, and I'll just say to them, you know, you're a better man than that. There's a lady present. Or I remember I was golfing and there was a couple of young men listening to rap music that was disrespectful of women. I asked them, does that happen? Do you think that has some, what kind of effect do you think that has on your soul? And they said, oh, yeah, nothing. But then next time I saw them, they said, you know, we stopped listening to certain rap music, you know? And so you got to make a stand morally. But then men also need to be able to physically fight. You're the man that has to protect your family, and you have to have a plan. Every man's different. Most important thing is being aware, right? You don't want to put, I'm a second degree ninja black belt too. I've trained in a lot of martial arts. Be aware so that you don't put your family in jeopardy, but you need to have a plan in your home. What happens if there's an invasion? You need to have, you know, you need to be willing to lay down your life. Even if your family isn't there, if they're just attacking you, if they take you out, they take out your family. So you have to have that part of your, of being dangerous too. And real dangerous men, you know what they look like? They smile a lot. They're confident. Confident means with faith, con fide. They're confident. They have faith. They don't have to prove themselves to anybody else or even to themselves. They're just dangerous.
1: You know, one of the manly things that I could have done as a dad that I didn't do, and I wish I had a do-over, I used to pray my night prayers under the covers. My kids couldn't tell. They thought I was either sleeping, relaxing. They had no idea I was saying my prayers. If I had to do over again, I'd kneel by the bed so they could see their old man saying his prayers by the bed.
0: I think kids, sometimes they wake up a little bit early or something, and they see their dad sitting in that same chair every morning, and they see

0: Like I have the Liturgy of the Hour. When Cindy gets up, she sees the Liturgy of the Hour. Is there the Bible? And then I've had my prayer time. And a man should always be up earlier than anybody else in the household. You're the watchman, you know. So get up and pray. Pray for your family. Intercede for your family. And just say, God, you know, what shirt should I wear today? You know, you're my friend. You know best. What, you know, give me a clue.
1: I tried that.
0: Yeah, and I came out really bad.
1: No, my daughter's dad. What? Oh, Dad. What? Dad. That's why God gave vowels, so you can whine. You can't whine on consonants.
0: That's funny. Well, I'll tell you, when we were filming Long Ride Home, it's our motorcycle TV show on EWTN, it's immersive reality, so we just went out and rode motorcycles and saw across the United States, and it was cool, because we would get up, my best friend Jerry and I would get up an hour before the other bikers, so we were up 4 or 5 in the morning, and we would just pray, like, Lord, what were you doing yesterday? What's the theme that was going on yesterday? And what's going to happen today? And then God would do stuff, but we kind of understand what God was doing. What was God doing yesterday? What are you up to today, Lord? And it'd be amazing how God orchestrated each of those days. And so start your day out with the Lord and think about what's God been speaking to me. And as you pray, God's going to whisper to you things about your children, insights about your wife. And so do the stuff.
1: Give me another rule of manliness here.
0: Let's see. What was I thinking of?
1: Read the book?
0: I haven't read it in 2.5 years. I think one thing is that a man needs to live by a creed. My creed is the most radical quest a man can pursue is to abandon himself to the wild adventure of God's will. Well, that's the way God made me. That's my personal creed. You have to have a personal creed. What is it that you stand for? You know, cowboys were so cool because they knew what they stood for. They have a code. You know, there's a cowboy code. It's not written, but there's a code. And you'll hear a cowboy say, like my good friend, Father Bryce Lundgren, the Catholic, Wyoming Catholic Cowboy is his website. But he'll say the coolest things, and then you'll be talking, and he goes, well, that's against the cowboy code. So have a creed that you live by, and then that creed, that's what the 12 rules are for me, are my code, my personal code, how I want to live. But you should take the time, and write. I always take people when they show up in Hawaii, I'll take them out to the edge of the ocean, a point, or up in the high mountain, where there's the volcano, you know, it drops 2,000 feet in Waikiki, you know, so everything there is made out of volcanoes. On the edge, someplace on the edge, and I have them just think about what is your creed? What are you going to stand for? And then massage it over the next 2 or 3 months. Let God speak to you. Don't use ChatGPT to do it. You got to do it yourself. And then develop your code. Because the thing about a cowboy is that, and when you live by a code like that, is decisions are very simple. You can make immediate decisions. That doesn't mean they're going to be easy to do, but the making of those decisions should be instantaneous. That's what the Catholic Church says a virtue is, right? It's a habit. A virtue is a habit. And the good thing about habits is, like, some people would say that you're highly motivated because of you've been weightlifting and training forever. But you're not motivated at all. Motivation you only need for the first 30 days. After that, it becomes a habit. And it's really not even discipline, really. It's just a habit.
1: So if I don't do it.
0: Yeah, your body screams at you.
1: In the weight room, we say, you're getting kind of smooth.
0: Well, I noticed you've been missing leg day a lot lately, but that's what a man is that acts like he's a Catholic and doesn't pray in the morning. That's a man who skips leg day. But having that, having motivation to pray every day for 30 days, after that, your body's going to tell you, what are you doing? Get up. God gave you this gift of habit. That's what a virtue is. So if you live a life of virtue, preserve, you know, and Jesus said, happy are you when? And Aristotle said that happiness is the pursuit of virtue. Happy are you when you, all these other things you want to pursue, the most important thing is virtue. And you do that by a disciplined response. You always respond the same way.
1: I bet we got some questions from the gang out there, because the young people. Yes, sir.
0: But you need to get in shape, first of all.
2: Yeah. How you guys doing?
0: Obviously, you're an athlete. Good to see you.
3: The question I had for you all is, how do you keep a balanced spiritual life as an athlete?
1: You take it, Bear.
0: You know what? I see you have a Corvette picture. I always wanted a brand new Corvette. When I was, I guess I was 1980.

0: or so, I wanted a...
1: Had the car been invented when you...
0: Yeah, but I wanted a 1980 Corvette, and I finally got one about 3 years ago, a 1980 Corvette. No, actually, we drive a Corvette, but it's a used one. You know, we don't buy one like Dr. Ray could afford.
1: Is it as cool as my 2002 Buick LeSabre with the bobbin dog in the back?
0: Well, we traded in our motorcycle for it. And you know, in Hawaii, you only need one car. Most of the time, we're on the water. But that's cool.
1: How do you blend it? The spirituality with athletics.
0: It's so cool because, first of all, a real athlete has virtue, right? So it comes with a territory. I like what you said earlier too, that your identity is not being an athlete or not winning games or winning at whatever sport you're sportsing at. It's your identity, imago Dei, image of Christ, image of God. That's your identity. Athletics is something that you do. But the other thing I thought about is, you know, when I won my world titles tandem surfing, that's where you lift a woman, and we have 45 very extreme lifts. The hardest one is where the woman stands in your hands, or she does a handstand on your shoulders.
1: You
0: it's very
1: that?
0: Extreme. Well, the girl does it. I just do this. Sometimes I do this.
1: How'd she get up there?
0: You pinch her and she jumps
1: okay,
0: up.
1: Right.
0: Yeah, but the woman really—it's really the reason I win championships is because of the woman. You know, I remember when I won my first championship, the first world title. My friend Pohaku Stone, he's a professor of surfing, believe it or not. His name Pohaku means stone. I was thinking, kind of like, is that all there is? You know, and he came up and he had a cigar for me. And we shared that. First, we nose breathed. Men touch foreheads and share breath. Aloha, the word ha means breath. Aloha means to give breath. And ha'a means humility. But he nose breathed, and then we shared a cigar. And I said, somebody gave me a really good bottle of wine that I was supposed to give to you, and I have it. My condo's right. You know, I was lucky. I won my world titles right across the street from my house. I got that bottle of wine and we sat and we talked and I shared with him, you know, kind of like, is that all there is feeling? And then it came to me contemplating that what makes a man a champion is championing a cause. So winning a championship is what gives you the platform to be a champion. That's not the champion. It's the champion who champions a cause greater than he can accomplish without God's help. And I was reading, you know, sometimes when you're reading the Bible and something just jumps out at you. And I was reading about Gideon, which everybody knows that story so well. I was reading Gideon, and it was that moment where you know what he was doing? He was in the wine press threshing wheat. That's not what a wine press is for. He was cowardly. He wasn't doing what God was calling him to do. And I loved it because it was the angel of the Lord. It was a theophany, so it was really Jesus, the pre-incarnate Christ speaking to him. And he called him champion. I forget all the words, but he called him a champion. Something champion of God. What are you doing in the wine press? Threshing wheat. I'm hiding from I think it was the Philistines or the Canaanites or the Moabites, one of those mosquito bites. It's one of those bite situations. But he called him a champion. And so I really love your disposition. I love your spirit. I see strength and humility in you. And that's what, you know, Hawaiians are very noble. Very noble people, and the warrior culture there is very strong still. And it's probably because of the surf. You know, my son has surfed 85-foot waves. Surfing keeps you humble because you wipe out a lot. You might have a minute-long hold down underwater. But it also, you're surfing, and you're surfing a powerful wave, more powerful than you, but you're harnessing the power of that wave. When you've ridden a wave really well and you come to the beach, no one has ever said to me, wow, you were awesome. They always say, that was a great wave. The rider on the wave, especially if it's big, you don't get a sense of dimension until you see that rider, that thin rider on a big wave. And so the rider is there to give glory, to show the wave. Your life is meant not to show yourself. Then the ultimate thing a surfer can do is be hidden in the tube, right? So your goal is to be hidden in Christ, but in your life, to live your life in a way that people see the glory and power of the Lord. So the main thing about, I think, an athlete is, you know what the word ascetic means? It's, you know, the old monks in the desert that had the skull in their cave. It means athlete. They were

0: athletes for Christ. So it's the most perfect. I think every athlete grows in virtue, and that can only bring you, you know, if you're not searching for glory, it can only bring you closer to God. And you're going to have a life of beautiful service. I can see the power in you. It's going to be beautiful.
1: You never said that about me.
0: Well, I can out bench press you.
1: You can?
0: No, I can't. I can't.
1: Oh.
0: I can't. But I can lift a woman higher.
1: I can get 400 down.
0: Well, I only lift women. That's the problem.
1: Hey, you have a story. We got Father Larry Richards coming up next segment talking about being a man, his idea. He wrote a book, Be a Man.
0: But he's a bit of a rookie.
1: You got a story about your association with him.
0: I love that guy. I love Father Larry. But I actually got invited to go to Erie, to his church, to speak to the men's group. So he must have thought I had something more important than he
1: Or you were said. Erie.
0: Yeah. Well, let me tell you the truth. All men's conferences are during the winter, it appears to be. And I'm always invited to speak, to come from Hawaii to go speak. So I was invited to go to Lake Erie. And they said, would you like to go ice fishing? No. Would you like to go snowmobiling? No. My policy is I used to say 90 seconds that I would be outdoors during my time, from the airport to the hotel, back to the, and now I say 60 seconds, because I have Nordic neurosis. I can't handle the cold. But yeah, so I was invited to Erie to speak there, and I'm not as manly as Father Larry, I can tell you that, if he can handle that cold. I could, right, Cindy? You know, 60 seconds is my limit. People think I'm kidding, but I'm not man enough.
1: Can I tell that story? Story that I know about this man and his fear of ice. He was trying to ice fish, and he's trying to cut a hole in the ice, and he heard this voice. There are no fish under that ice. And he bears looking around, nothing. So he just continues to try to fish. Again, there are no fish under that ice. He goes, is that you, Lord? No, it's the manager of the ice rink. You want to watch Father Larry and his idea of being a man?
0: I love Father Larry. I mean, I tell you, women should probably leave, because when he speaks at men's conferences, I've seen a few women sneak in the back and then they sneak out because he gets
1: fired up.
0: Yeah, he does.
1: He gets
0: right, speaks really well, good to men.
1: All right, stay with us. When we come back, we're going to let Father Larry talk a little bit about being a man from his perspective.
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7: Mary was found to be with child from whom, of course? Randy? The Holy Spirit.
3: The mission is simple and uncomplicated. To teach what is good, beautiful, honorable, and true. Forming and calling students to be disciples of Christ.
8: Yeah, so he'll say, do you remember the words for the body of Christ? He says, this is my body. 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
8: Body of Christ.
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0: 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You know, Bear, we talked about manliness, we talked about manhood. Well, let's see what Father Larry has to say, because he wrote a book.
1: He knows how to write?
0: Scratch and sniff.
1: Okay.
0: Be a Man.
1: It's a great book. It really is a good book.
0: One of the short-sighted moves that I've made.
1: Short,
0: he likes when I use that word. I can't touch here. Father Larry and I were sitting in a restaurant, and he asked me if I wanted to co-author a book with him. I said, Father Larry, I'm busy. You know, a place to go, people to see. I'd like to do it for you, but I'm working on another book. Well, this book, Be a Man.
2: Be a Man.
0: Has sold tens of thousands, hundreds of thousands. And since then, I've asked him, can I be part of it? No.
2: You have to be a man to be part of it.
0: And that's the other problem. I can't believe he didn't get in trouble because it has to be a person.
2: Yeah,
0: that's very gender insensitive.
2: Exactly.
0: What's the theme of Be a Man?
2: It's about being a man like Jesus, huh? I wrote it when I was still with the, when I still taught high school. And all the kids were always looking at these heroes, and their heroes were TV stars or football players or athletes or people played in bands, instead of like nobody looked at Jesus as the true man. So, and I got the title from, there was an old bishop of our diocese, Bishop Gannon, who built almost everything. And he'd go to the prep school where I went to, and I was the camp, I didn't go there, but I was campus minister there. And he'd have a talk every Friday with the kids. And there was over 1,000 boys there then. And so he always started every single talk with Esto Vir.
0: Esto Vir, be a man.
2: Be a man.
0: I remember that from Latin.
2: Exactly. Esto Vir, be a man. So he would always challenge these boys to be men.
0: Did they know what that meant?
2: Well, in those days, of course, that's like from your time. You knew Latin, huh? You spoke it for a great
0: while. Well, actually,
2: while,
0: it was just coming into vogue as a language when I was that age.
2: When you were around. So, but yes, and so he would always do it, Esto Vir, and this is what it is to be a man. And it's the last words of King David to his son Solomon. You know, so in 1 Kings 2:2, it sits there and he says, I'm about to go the way of all men, which means he was going to die. And he says, so take courage and be a man. So that was the last words King David told Solomon. And I always loved David because David was a very flawed person, right? He was a murderer. He was a rapist.
0: An adulterer.
2: He was an adulterer. Fill in the blank. And yet, to this very day, in the Old Testament and the New Testament, that calls David, who is a man after God's own heart.
0: Well, you got to figure, though. Now, he probably wasn't a lefty. He was a righty, and if you can throw a stone with that kind of accuracy,
2: absolutely.
0: Do you realize what a career he'd have in the majors?
2: Did you hear that? Did you get it together? Yes, but again, David is the man of the Old Testament I use, but for the New Testament, we focus on Jesus. So both. So here's a flawed man, David, and he does all these things, and you know, David gives us some great things. But then we get Jesus, who is the man incarnate, the God of the universe, who becomes a man. So if anyone wants to know what masculinity is, what it is to be a man, you look at the person of Jesus Christ. Nobody else.
0: He wasn't
2: Nobody
0: soft.
2: Else.
0: He was not soft.
2: He was kind, but he wasn't soft. And there's a humongous difference, because anybody can be... it takes real strength to become kind, you know.
0: I could be taken advantage of.
2: You can, and so was Jesus. He was killed. But he often, you know, remember in Jesus when he was killed, he says, no one takes my life from me. I lay it down. Like today, everybody wants to fight over things, and we want to be strong, and da-da-da-da-da. And even the Holy Spirit makes us strong, loving, and wise, but the strength comes from the crucifix. You know, how did Jesus deal with the sin and the pain of the world? He died for it. We want to kill
0: for it. That's pretty strong.
2: It's very strong. It takes a big man to be able to live.

0: lay down his life for people who don't deserve it. And so even when people look and they look at the title of the book, and one guy says, you know, I don't know if it's a very good title. I said, it's an excellent title. You have to know what it means to be a man.
1: To be a man.
0: And most
1: that's where you wanted me to write the stuff in.
0: I wanted.
1: And you had to go off on your own.
0: Exactly.
1: Without me.
0: I was my first book ever, and I had to sit there and give it up, and I was begging him to help me, and he goes, no. It's in 12 different languages now, just so you know.
1: I had to correct the grammar. You know that.
0: Sure, absolutely.
1: We're going to talk more about Be a Man.
0: Really?
1: Okay? Not in this segment.
0: Oh, okay.
1: When we get back together.
0: I was going to say, that'd be fantastic.
1: So you got to know what a man is.
0: Yes. Okay. Just look at Dr. Ray. He's a man.
1: That means you got to study our Lord.
0: You must know Jesus, absolutely.
1: Got to study our Lord.
0: Yep.
1: Well, the title aside, I mean, rather exclusive, be a man. I mean, be a person, be a people, be a human. All of those titles were possibilities, you know.
0: Not even close.
1: He'll do it his way.
0: God's way.
1: Well, Father Larry doesn't lack for energy. You can tell that. Mm-hmm. What'd you pick up there, Bear?
2: Well, I picked up this book. Thought I'd give it to you. I forgot to hand this to you.
1: Oh, look at
2: that.
1: Great
2: question.
1: You never gave me one.
2: Well, the word for man, as he said, is verse, where you get the word virtue. So that's what the essence of a man is virtue. It's not machoism. It's laying down your life. In Hawaii, we have a word kuleana. It means your area of stewardship or what you like. But it's more than that. It's like your area. You know, a man becomes a man by taking on responsibility. That's why John Paul II is a bit of a killjoy when his first books were Love and Responsibility. It's like, oh, you know, I like the gushy part, but not the kind, you know, as we say in Hawaii, the responsibility part. The Bible doesn't say God so loved the world that he felt all mushy inside. It said he took responsibility, laid down his life. So I love that the word, root word for man is virtue, where we get the word virtue. And so I love
1: like that.
2: Father Larry. Yeah, yeah.
1: Probably have some questions for you. Got
2: okay.
1: Some questions out there? Yes, ma'am.
3: Hi, Bear. So I'm curious, what has surfing taught you about being a man?
2: Well, I would say tandem surfing in particular. I mean, surfing, you can learn. I wrote a book called A Surfing Guide to the Soul. So I guess there's a lot to learn about your spiritual life through that. But tandem surfing in particular, my relationship with my wife, there's a lot about surfing that really talks about your relationship with God, you know, being one with the wave like that and learning how to flow with God. And
1: she's got to ultimately trust you.
2: Yeah, but tandem surfing with a woman, first of all, winning world titles is like going to war, right? But it's different when you're with a woman. You know, the man's number one role is to inspire trust. You can't demand that. You have to inspire it. You have to earn it. If a man tandem surfs, and the lifts can be very extreme, the conditions can be extreme, and she gets hurt, your career is going to be over. It gets around pretty quick. This man wanted so bad to tandem surf or win titles that he put me in harm's way and I was injured. The other thing is, you know, it's a very intimate thing to tandem surf with a woman. If a man disrespects a woman, his career is going to be, I'll make sure to end his career. I've had people, I used to run the world tour, I'd sit him out for that. But I think it's more of, when the man lifts a woman, there's a saying that in tandem surfing, the man is the captain of the ship. Because if you have two captains, the board won't know who to try. I've surfed with Mary Osborne, a legendary longboard surfer who's a much better surfer than me. Her cross-stepping to the nose, her drop knee turns, powerful surfer. But when we tandem surf, she has to yield to me and let me lead because the board won't know who to react to. Yield may not be quite the right word. It's the word meekness. Think about this. Meekness is a powerful virtue, but doesn't mean weakness. Meekness is like a horse. A horse is considered meek because it yields to the rider. It doesn't mean the horse isn't powerful. But there has to be a unity in that. And so in tandem surfing, she has to have confidence in me. When I first met Cindy, She had been watching me tennis her for 8 years. And

0: She had a lot of responsibility, Kuliana, taking care of a couple people that were very dear to her that needed her help. And now she had the freedom, and she'd come down to the beach, and this was in Cocoa Beach, Florida, and she would watch the competitions, and she would come down for many years, and all of her life, all that whole time, she just wanted to tandem surf, but she couldn't because she had Kuliana to take care of. But she went out and she surfed with a man that didn't protect her, and she got hurt. And I watched this for many weeks, and I would go out to him, and I would try to coach them. And finally, I just told him, you're not allowed to surf with her anymore because she gets hurt. And they went out again, and she had kind of had this conversation with him, too. I didn't know that. The time he dropped her on the board, fell on the board, and she was walking in the water. She was always so valiant, so encouraging, never letting him lose his dignity. She was there to help him all the time, but he just couldn't do it. And he was wrong to try to put her in harm's way. So when she came in, I could see she was tearing up because her dream was broken. And I just signaled to her, and she came over to me, and we paddled out. We did 3 lifts. I said, will you compete in my next competition with me? I didn't try to save that man's dignity because he hadn't saved hers. And so I protect you. And sometimes you get hurt. But you know, number one thing is always to protect you and always to, and I'm the surfer, I have to pick the wave, even if she's a better surfer. Cindy's a great surfer, but it's my Kuliana to do that. Cindy, when she first met me, said, how many surgeries have you had on your back? And I said, I have never had a surgery. And then you asked me again about 6 weeks later, and I said, that's the reef. That's cuts from the reef. Because when we're gonna wipe out, sometimes it's inevitable. I catch the girl, and I jump off the back of the board holding her, and I'm leashed to a big longboard, and I'm drug across the reef, not her. So I've learned a lot about, I think the main thing is just the man's role is to lift a woman and then display her beauty and grace. Beauty and grace is a lot more nice to look at than grit, you know. And
1: I think that's great. I tried to tandem surf with my wife, and she kept saying, no, take that wave over there. That's not how to do that. Mm-hmm. Put that over there like that.
0: Mm-hmm. But she knows better.
1: She does. Yeah, she does. Thank you for joining us here on Living Right with Dr. Ray at the Catholic University of America and our dear partner in Guadalupe Radio, AM 1160 WTEM, and the kids. Great job, guys. Thank you so much. Thank you. And Hermes.

0: Our Lady of Mount Carmel Novena. Glorious Virgin Mary, Queen of Carmel, Mother of God and of poor sinners, special protectress of all who wear thy holy scapular, I ask thee to obtain for me the pardon of my sins, amendment of my life, salvation of my soul, and particularly the grace I now seek through your motherly intercession. Amen.
1: Wait till dark. It's madness about there.
2: You may not be alive tonight.

0: May the Lord pardon you and what sins you have committed. Amen.
1: Fire! Fire!
2: What's your name, soldier?
1: Ryan.
2: Ryan, you're gonna be okay.
1: I'm done, Father. But I just wish for the peace that this blessed sacrament could give me.
2: Do you reject sin as to live in the freedom of God's children?
1: I do.
2: Do you reject the glamour of evil and refuse to be mastered by sin?
1: I do.
2: Do you reject Satan, father of sin and prince of darkness?
1: I do.
2: Through this holy anointing, and by his most tender mercy, may the Lord pardon you on what sins you have committed.

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1: In recent decades, millions of people have drifted away from Jesus and their Catholic faith. Sadly, many may never find their way back. I'm Tom Peterson, and I believe that God has called me to use my background in media to be a catalyst in the new evangelization. Our organization produces inspiring and creative evangelization messages that have helped lead hundreds of thousands of inactive Catholics, converts, agnostics, and atheists home to Jesus and His Holy Church. Join us as we travel across North America to bring you stories of heartbreak, redemption, and transformation as the Holy Spirit leads His people home. God has an extraordinary plan for each of our lives. He wants us to spend eternity in heaven with Him and bring as many people with us as possible. This is Catholics Come Home. Now, I welcome you to my home to hear their amazing stories. Welcome to Catholics Come Home. In this episode, we'll meet a D.C. area university professor who grew up as the youngest of six children in an idyllic, small farming village in Switzerland. As a young man, he looked for greener pastures outside of Switzerland and joined the military, serving as a Swiss guard in Rome. This served as a turning point in his life, where he found himself, his wife, and his faith. While in Rome, his path would bring him face to face with a living saint. Like everyone else in this series, today's guest came home to the Catholic Church by responding to a call of the Holy Spirit. I'd like you to meet Andreas Widmer. Andreas, welcome to Catholics Come Home, and welcome to our home.
2: Thank you, Tom. I'm glad to be here.
1: In full disclosure, we've been friends for many, many years. I'm delighted by it. You're an advisory board member for Catholics Come Home, and it's awesome that we finally have you on one of our episodes to give your testimony, and it's a doozy. We're glad to have
2: Thanks.
1: You. You have an interesting past. Nobody grew up where you grew up, so let's start there at your childhood and tell us about your young years, your parents, where you grew up, your faith life.
2: Very few people grew up where I grew up. I'm from Switzerland, from the central part of Switzerland, from the canton of Lucerne. It's actually the old Catholic, the Catholic bastion of Switzerland, and is part of the beginning of Switzerland, very mountainous. And so I grew up in a small village outside of the capital, Lucerne, Switzerland, called Udlikenswil.
1: Don't make me say
2: that. You won't find it on the map. And it was at the time that I grew up, in the beginning when I was born, it had about 400 people in it. By the time I was 20 and left, maybe it had 800 people in it, but no more. So it's very small, more cows than people.
1: Oh.
2: And definitely rural. We were, for a long time, the only family that wasn't in the primary economy. So we had a baker and a cheesemaker and all that, but most of the people were farmers.
1: Yeah.
2: And one of the things that is very special about when I think back is, I'm telling you, Tom, this people think of Switzerland as so advanced and everything. The village I was born in, when I was born there, was, in my opinion, like in the 1850s or something like that.
1: I picture like the Alpenhorn, like on the Ricola commercials. I picture

0: Heidi movie. I picture you tobogganing. Is that all kind of how it was?
1: It's in that direction. Like, we had a smokehouse where everybody didn't keep the refrigerators, or they put their meat in the smokehouse. We had, most people when I grew up didn't have indoor bathrooms and things like that. We had a school where there would be two classes per one teacher or something like that.
0: It almost sounds Amish.
1: Just everything was very simple.
0: Yeah.
1: But during my childhood, it caught up to 1980, right? And so the whole development of this village, in a way, represents what happened overall in the 20th century.
0: And how did that progress, as people would call it, affect the religious tone of the community and your family? And by the way, you grew up Catholic.
1: Yes, I'm a cradle Catholic. Everybody around the village is Catholic.
0: Good.
1: There's one church, it's a Catholic church. Which also makes it a bit more cultural than religious. Sometimes having
0: be,
1: a bit of opposition might not be a bad
0: thing. No one to challenge you. Yeah.
1: But, you know, everybody in that village is Catholic. In the school, the religious education was Catholic. But it was the 70s. And as in the beginning, Saturday evening, Sunday, the church is full. Every family basically had their place of where they would sit.
0: Sure.
1: And our faith was an integral part of our village life and everything. Not so when I left. So it emptied the church. The whole idea of, in a way, secularization of the implementation of Vatican II, from my perspective, was a watering down of saying, oh, everything is fine. You don't really have to go to church anymore. You don't really have to do this. I think in the religious education I received, it was more about, do the kids love what I'm talking about, rather than what do I have to teach them? And so we talked about other faiths and about ghost stories and things like that. But I didn't walk away with a proper understanding of the Eucharist, with a proper catechesis. But I have to say, just to be fair to the people back then, it's also, I was a rambunctious kid, okay? I was an outdoor, free-range kid. With ADD and dyslexia, like, school was not my thing. So maybe I missed something, but judging by the effect on everybody, like in my family, I'm the youngest of six kids, and all of my colleagues around, the friends around, you'd be hard-pressed today to find one of them practicing their Catholicism.
0: Oh, that's so sad.
1: I did have one great experience of faith, because it sticks out in my faith life. I look back and saying, where were the greatest spiritual experiences? And because I guess I was a kid who sometimes was sort of not up to anything good, but, you know, in the context of a small village. And when I had my first confession, I tell you, Tom, I felt I could fly afterwards.
0: Beautiful.
1: Because this was something that was communicated to me, and I understood
0: that this foundation was there.
1: Your sins are forgiven, and I mean, receiving that sacrament, I remember, like, I could, like, fly home, and I loved it. And so I, for a little while, I would keep going back because I would recreate that. But the environment was such that it wasn't really encouraged, right? And it was difficult to find.
0: So this modernization of your area, this bringing media into your culture, Vatican II, all those things changed where the Catholicism started drifting away.
1: Yeah.
0: Now, you also felt, I need to get out of Switzerland. I need to prove myself. And your life changed. And what decision did you make?
1: I sort of went into this mindset of trying to prove the world, you know, and I'm also the youngest in the family, trying that I can do something. And I have to say that nothing I tried succeeded. I failed at school. I failed in many of my relationships. I feel like I let my parents down because I just couldn't rise to the occasion to make to be successful, especially in the setting of school, which at that time is.
0: And you drifted from your faith during this time as well.
1: And with the faith,
0: right?
1: If my dad told me to go, I would go. But my heart wasn't in it, and especially my mind was certainly not involved in it. The first time I started to really excel is when in Switzerland you have to go to the military. Everybody has to go. I was drafted like everybody else. I went in and they said, hey, we really like you, because I knew how to fight. I was strong and I was totally outdoor kid.
0: Yeah.
1: And that was my first sense of success. And because of that, I became sort of a military head. So when I learned that I could become a bodyguard and be paid for it, I'm like, that's what I'm gonna do.
0: And where did they send you? What city did you go to?
1: So I signed up, and that led me to Rome, the Eternal City.
0: In the next segment, we'll

0: see how Andreas's life will change forever.
1: The changing point in my entire life, I didn't know it at the end. All I knew is what this man, who was my boss, was kind to me and saw me and my pain and said everything is going to be okay.
2: Our family has spanned the centuries and the globe. With God's grace, we started hospitals to care for the sick. We established orphanages and helped the poor. We are the largest charitable organization on the planet, bringing comfort to those in need. We educate more children than any other institution. We developed the scientific method and founded the college system. We defend the dignity of human life and uphold marriage. Guided by the Holy Spirit, we compiled the Bible. We are transformed by sacred scripture and sacred tradition, which have guided us for 2,000 years. We are the Catholic Church, with over 1 billion in our family, sharing in the sacraments and fullness of the Christian faith. Jesus started our church when he said to Peter, the first pope, "You are a rock, and upon this rock I will build my church." So if you've been away from the Catholic Church, we invite you to take another look. Visit CatholicsComeHome.org today. We are Catholic. Welcome home.
0: So you're serving in the Swiss Army. They station you in Rome. Your lack of faith, your kind of rambunctious personality was going to change. Where did they station you, and where was your first night on the job?
1: Yeah, it's a long story, but in short, I arrived there. It was much harder than I thought it was going to be, and I was sort of sorry I went. And they stationed me for my first work right outside the papal apartment, but I didn't really realize
0: that.
1: So you
0: were a Swiss guard in the Vatican?
1: Exactly.
0: Unbelievable.
1: I entered there, and they stationed me outside the Pope's apartment on a night where I was supposed to be off. It was sort of jumped on me to do this. And
0: were you in that cool Swiss Guard outfit?
1: Yes, I was in actual uniform.
0: Nice.
1: And on that night specifically, I was in the gala uniform, which usually wouldn't be at night. I was there from 8 o'clock in the evening to 8 o'clock in the morning. That was my assignment, and it didn't make me happy at all because it was Christmas Eve.
0: Oh.
1: And so that was the first time I really had to be on that post, and because it's Christmas Eve, you're wearing the gala uniform.
0: And you're away from your family for the first time.
1: But the thing is, I was alone. Before I left to go to do this, I called home, and of course, all my 5 siblings, my parents are there. They're celebrating Christmas, and I'm telling you, not me. And I was gonna just be up there in this little room alone. I was so miserable.
0: You were ticked off.
1: I was angry at them. So I am in that little room. You lock yourself in. I'm in this little room. It's dark, 8 o'clock in the evening on Christmas Eve. I call this my perfect emotional storm. I started to cry because there's nobody there.
0: Yeah.
1: I started to cry and accuse myself. I made a mistake. My whole life was always a mistake. And I just lost it. And then my radio goes off and the commander says, "Widmer, the Pope is leaving the apartment. He's going to use your exit. Let him out."
0: So you had to open the door. And which Pope was that?
1: It was John Paul II. And the way you do this, you just unlock the door. You don't open the door for him. He opens the door. But I unlocked and I step back and the big door goes up. And there in the door stands John Paul II. And this beautiful light behind him. And I never met him before. And so he had this, he turned his head and he says, "Hey, you're new, what's your name?" And I'm standing there in attention. He comes towards me, he gives me his hand, and so we shake hands. And then our eyes meet, and he immediately noticed.
0: That you had tears in your eyes.
1: And he said, "Of course, this must be your first Christmas away from home, isn't it?" Tom, that was the wrong thing to say to me. I'm starting to cry, tears come down, and I'm holding the Pope's hand. And he just looked at me, and he pulled me in, he held my elbow, and he says, "Andreas, I just want you to know how happy I am that you're here, that we're going to work together. You will see everything is going to be fine. I tell you what, I'm going to go celebrate Mass right now, and I'm going to pray for you. I'm going to say Mass for you." And
0: midnight then Mass was dedicated to you.
1: And then he left, and the Pope went to celebrate Christmas Mass.
0: Incredible.
1: And offer it for me. I think it was a pivot, the changing point in my entire life. I didn't know it at the end. All I knew is what this man, who was my boss, was kind to me and saw me and my pain and said, "Everything is going to be okay."
0: You were the miserable Grinch, and as soon as you locked eyes with him, your heart grew.
1: Yeah, exactly. And from then on,

0: he knew me, and he would... I grew in admiration for him, not in the spiritual sense, but because that man loved me. I could feel it.
1: Personally.
0: Personally, and he saw me, and so he became my hero. And he would never accept that. As soon as he saw it and realized it, he would always turn and say, you want Jesus Christ. So this is the classic way of evangelization, right? And he introduced me to Christ in that sense that he gave me his rosary, and he says, this is my favorite prayer.
1: Yeah.
0: Pray this. And I'm like, I'm not going to pray. And so some of the people around him taught me how to pray the rosary, and it is what eventually converted me in the sense, like reverted me and introduced me to Christ.
1: So the Pope introduced you to Jesus and his mother Mary.
0: Yeah, exactly.
1: You got a twofer deal.
0: Yeah, it was an amazing experience, and I served him for 2 years, and it was a pivotal change point in my life. During that time, I also met my wife, Michelle, who was an American student studying there, and I introduced her to him.
1: Yes.
0: And he thought she was a nice girl. So I thought, I'm going to pursue her, and I left and
1: so
0: came
1: Papa
0: to
1: So Papa John Paul II approved.
0: He approved.
1: He gave you the Polish wink and said, you
0: exactly.
1: got a good one there.
0: Yeah. And so I came to America, and the only way to get in was to study. So I studied at Merrimack College in Massachusetts.
1: And a group of priests befriended you and took you under their wing and helped you. Who were they?
0: It's actually interesting. It's the Augustinians.
1: Nice.
0: Pope Leo's order.
1: Yes.
0: I was very close with them during this whole conversion. A portion of that is John Paul II, but a large other portion of that were the Augustinian order. They used to say they're our neighbors. They're on one side of the square is the Augustinian order, Santa Monica, and the other side is the barracks. So we're in a way neighbors
1: to
0: each
1: literally.
0: Other.
1: Yeah.
0: And I became very close to them, especially one priest who was there studying, Father Peter Gorey. He's up in Andover, Massachusetts. And he has really become one of my spiritual fathers.
1: So they took you under their wing. They helped you to learn English. They helped you to fit into America.
0: They allowed me to come to America, and I didn't speak English at the time, and allowed me to join this college. I lived with this community of Augustinians, and they would like teach me in the evening after dinner, and help me with college and everything. I mean,
1: all out of the goodness of their heart.
0: So selfless. I owe them my life. They gave me the foundation of what I'm doing today.
1: So the love of Pope St. John Paul II, the living saint on earth, the love of these Augustinian priests brought you into the faith you have today, that strong foundation. Yeah. You met your future wife, your life is good, you're in America, and you actually had an incredible business career that took a weird turn, and you had a son shortly after. We've got a minute or two left. Tell us about that.
0: When I was in America, I met some kids, you know, college time. I met some kids. They went to MIT. They asked me to join them in a company, which turned out later on to be the one that brought the internet to the PC. We went public in 93.
1: So during the dot-com era, the software
0: days? We were
1: days,
0: the beginning of the dot-com
1: Beginning of the internet.
0: And then we went public. I didn't like it so much anymore because it became too crusty, like too financial.
1: But you were the head of this company, and how big of a company was it?
0: I was the head of international, there was a whole group of us.
1: Yes.
0: It was a company that we grew to a couple of thousand people eventually, and...
1: What was it worth?
0: I would say maybe $100 or $150 million.
1: $150 million company.
0: Yeah. Then I left that and I joined a new company called Dragon Systems. Figured out speech recognition.
1: Oh, neat.
0: That was wonderful. And this couple, Jim and Janet, they're geniuses who figured this out. We brought this company to fruition and sold it for $600 million.
1: Oh my goodness. Yeah.
0: And that was a huge success.
1: So you're a wealthy man to this day, and you can help fund Catholics Come Home and Virtue Media.
0: That's exactly what I wish. I pray that.
1: But that didn't happen, did it? What happened?
0: I got wealthy in another way, but sometimes God works with you to give you the toys you need and take away the toys you don't.
1: Yes.
0: I lost that money through a transaction. We sold the company to somebody, and that company turned out to be fraudulent. And so, in a very painful way, I experienced the ups and the downs of what our system, our capitalist system, can create. There's people who can cheat. They cheated. It made all of that money go to zero in a moment. But it caused me to say, can I actually be a capitalist Catholic, if you wish, or a Catholic capitalist? And it caused me to change my direction, to really go to the bottom of this. And that led me to a search that eventually made me write my answer for myself, and I called the answer to Pope and the CEO as the first

0: Spokane.
1: Soon, you'll learn how Andreas's Catholic faith is yielding much good fruit.
0: When you work, you imitate God, but what happens when you imitate somebody? You become more like him.
1: Yes.
0: And that is why work is a path to holiness, if you do it right.
2: We all know children have a natural innocence and a sense of wonder. Yet our world is full of distractions that can pull families in the wrong direction. But with the help of God and a church family, your children can grow in the security of faith, hope, and love. Weekly Mass provides that critical faith foundation needed in life. So if your family hasn't been to Mass in a while, we'd like to invite you home. 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
1: After being cheated out of $600 million, you're not blaming God, you're thanking him because he inspires you to look at life differently, capitalism and Christianity together, and you wrote The Pope and the CEO, which became a great selling book. Yeah. What main lesson did you learn in that?
0: It's that when you do business, there's the outside system that counts, but what really matters is the inside, your attention of saying, why am I doing business? And I found out that the way that the church teaches that is really that when we work, we imitate God. God, the creator, made us his stewards here on earth. We get to continue creation. And when we're doing that, we call that work. But one of the real effects of this is when you work, you imitate God. But what happens when you imitate somebody? You become more like him.
1: Yes.
0: And that is why work is a path to holiness, if you do it right. And I found that out through this search, which I would have never found out if I didn't have had the experiences, because I wouldn't have looked for it.
1: Well, I want to ask you one thing, and then I want to talk about your family, because you got a good family story too. What do you do now, and how do you bring these principles to the students you teach?
0: See, I wish I would have known all these things before I started in business, of why business, what business is, how do you have a Catholic approach, a Catholic anthropology, mixing with the best business practices. Today, I teach at the Catholic University of America, at the Bush School of Business.
1: Good.
0: And I teach what I wish I would have known in the beginning. God was so good to give me this opportunity to help found that business school. And so the business school is founded in a way that it implements what I found in The Pope and the CEO, Can a Catholic Be a Capitalist? It integrates that into this. And the first thing that happens is you need to have an other point. You know, business needs to be, how may I help you? Business is a deeply Christian thing. And I'm now getting the privilege to teach that to the students who come to Catholic University.
1: Fantastic. You have a cool family story that brings the whole pro-life thing to a fruition. So in our last minute left, tell us about your son, Eli.
0: Yeah. So we're an adoptive family. It took us a while to find that out because, you know, in our marriage, we tried and then found out. And I think often it's the other side of being pro-life is not to turn to in vitro fertilization, so on, what the doctors recommend. We decided, literally prayed about it and had this intuition that we should adopt. And boy, did we ever do God's will, because we got this little boy called Eli, who just turned out to be the most amazing person and the greatest gift. He's now also at Catholic University.
1: Wonderful. So How old is he now?
0: You won't believe this. He's now 21, right?
1: Oh, so, I knew him when he was a little kid.
0: But so he's like flourishing and everything. And just to see sort of the beauty of this is, we had this discussion when he joined. I'm trying to hold back a bit because this is where I work and I don't want him to be affiliated with me, do his own thing. As I he went to the club fair. What clubs did you go into and everything? And so he told me this and that. And then he says, well, and I joined a pro-life club. And I said, you did? Why? And he looks at me and says, that's personal to me. This is a personal issue.
1: Oh, bingo.
0: I've seen him argue this before. And I think just praise God for being a witness of the generation that he is to actually look at this that way and look at life as a gift and to say, look, to me, this is a personal story. This is not about somebody's opinion or freedom.
1: He's earned the right
0: like
1: to speak about
0: it
1: and share that with others his age. Andreas, I thank God that you joined the Swiss Guard. I thank God that Pope St. John Paul II was there on one of your first days at work for to lock eyes with you and bring you home. And now you're spreading that through the business world and your foundation and all these things to others. We're so happy and we're thankful for you and Michelle and Eli. Welcome home.
0: Thank you.

In the beginning of one of my favorite spiritual works, Humility of Heart, by Father Cajetan Mary de Bergamo, he writes, "In paradise, there is no saint who was not humble. There are many

0: Father Kajtan also points out, is that there are ample opportunities to learn and practice humility in our lives. But we have to actually seize those moments as true growing opportunities. He writes, "The doctrine of St. Bernard is worthy of our notice. It is one thing to be humiliated and another to be humble. It often happens that the proud man is humiliated, yet he nevertheless remains proud, receiving humiliations with anger and contempt, doing all he can to escape them with fretful impatience. It sometimes happens, too, that the proud man becomes humble, the humiliation teaching him to know himself as he is. And by this knowledge, he learns to love this very humiliation. He is humble who converts all his humiliations into humility and says to God, 'It is good for me that thou hast humbled me.'" Humiliations are never comfortable, but wow, they really can be a boon to our growth in holiness if we let them. If you haven't prayed this in a while, I recommend you seek out the beautiful Litany of Humility prayer and make a commitment to pray it every day this week. Be open to the ways the Lord is giving you chances to grow in humility. Visit my website, katiewarner.com, for spiritual book lists, including the books mentioned in these segments, and for more resources to grow in faith, as well as catholicscomehome.org for even more Catholic teaching and book recommendations.
1: 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Epic, The Story of Jesus' Holy Catholic Church, and Santa's Priority, Keeping Christ in Christmas. 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Born into a large family in Switzerland, Andreas tried to keep up with his older siblings. Looking for purpose in life, Andreas joined the Swiss Guard in Rome, where he rediscovered his Catholic faith and found his true calling in life. Thanks to the love, mentoring, and inspiration of Pope St. John Paul II, Andreas became a new creation in Christ. Now Andreas inspires his family and countless business students at Catholic University. Andreas is a gifted Catholic business leader, author, and a popular international speaker. Thank you for joining us on this episode of Catholics Come Home. Please keep Andreas and the Widmer family and all of us at Catholics Come Home in your prayers. Remember to fulfill your role in the new evangelization by helping to love somebody to heaven.

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1: Can't you just feel it? The conflict is becoming apparent in our culture. It reminds me of those words of John Paul II. We're now living in the final confrontation between the gospel and the anti-gospel, between the church and the anti-church, between Christ and the antichrist. And if we don't choose to know God's word, to believe God's word, and follow God's word, we're going to be a sitting duck for all kinds of confusion, all kinds of disorder. Those are really important choices that people have to make.
2: And these choices are difficult. Who am I going to marry? What kind of life am I going to live? How am I going to raise my kids? What am I going to do with my time, my talent, and my treasure? And I have to make a choice today. Jesus says to each one of us, I came that you might have life and have it to the full. The question is, do we want it? Welcome, friends, to another week of The Choices We Face. I'm Peter Herbeck, and it's my great delight to be switching chairs with Ralph, because today what we're going to do is we're going to talk to Ralph about his new book. So what is Ralph's new book? The book is The Coming Judgment. The Coming Judgment, an incredibly important subject that's often not talked about. And Ralph is particularly gifted, in my mind, and I think a lot of people agree with it, being able to see and understand why it's so important. So welcome, Ralph.
1: Thanks, Peter. And quite honestly, the booklet that we offered last year, your booklet on judgment, has been one of the most requested booklets we've ever received. And it's really an excellent short version of what I do a longer version of here. So I think we both have a lot of concern and interest in this subject.
2: Yeah, I remember you might even have given the title to me as an idea last year, the booklet, Does God Judge?
1: Yeah.
2: You know, because a lot of people say, well, my God doesn't judge
1: anything.
2: And there's just a lot of confusion there around that whole subject. But your book, right? Let's talk about that.
1: Yeah.
2: So The Coming Judgment is what it's called.
1: Well, I've been concerned about the fact that every time at the end of the liturgical year, when we start talking about God's judgment and the upheaval in nature and, you know, just all those scary things, the second coming of the Lord that people don't want to talk about, I don't think I've ever been in a church where they've ever talked about it. So I'm saying, hey, this is a major theme, you know, in Catholic faith. It's in the creed. He's coming again in glory to judge the living and the dead. It's in the liturgical year. Advent is not just preparing for Christmas, but it's preparing for the second coming of the Lord and the final judgment. And it's in the prayers of the Mass. It's in the Lord's Prayer. I mean, it's everywhere. And it's just really part and parcel of our fundamental faith, our fundamental worldview of what's really going on here. And I to this day, I still marvel that it's so little talked about, because it's so central to what Jesus himself teaches, what the apostles teach, you know.
2: And the catechism is very clear on it.
1: Peter, how could this be? why is this happening?
2: Yeah, the silence around this subject. And I think there's a bunch of reasons for it. I think they're worth kind of identifying some of them. Just the wrong idea of Jesus. You know, people say my Jesus would never judge anybody. You know, Jesus is maybe mainly the affirmer of people. He's come to affirm people in their decisions and their choices.
1: Yeah.
2: Instead of the real Jesus is coming to say, change the direction you're moving in. Repent. Yeah. Turn to me. I'm bringing the kingdom. Everybody needs the kingdom. Everybody needs salvation.
1: Yeah.
2: Everybody needs to make that turn, because repentance means to turn from the other directions we're going in. And those directions can be wrong ideas about who God is.
1: Yeah.
2: Right?
1: Jesus has come to affirm God's love for us, but he's come to challenge us, you know, to turn away from worldly wisdom, worldly ways, fleshly ways, to turn away from those things that are false and wrong, and to take upon ourselves a new mind, renew your mind by the power of the Holy Spirit and the Word of God. And so Jesus has not just come to comfort, he's come

0: to challenge and correct.
1: Right. And to warn. Save, yeah, to literally save is the, you know, the bottom line. Yeah. So I think, and some things also, I think sometimes preachers, teachers, you know, priests, others, teachers don't want to talk about the subject because it could make people feel uncomfortable.
0: I know.
1: Or they don't want people to feel bad about themselves. You know, and I remember once, even with our team, one of our Pete Burak actually said we were having a discussion, and he said, you know, the loving sayings of Jesus, you know, are so moving and inspiring, but the hard sayings are, I said, time out, Pete. There's not a word that ever came out of Jesus's mouth as a teaching that wasn't an expression of love.
0: Yeah.
1: Of love. And so you can get the wrong idea about the whole thing. And
0: Jesus knows we need to be shocked out of our ordinary way of looking at things in order to start looking at things from the viewpoint of God. Yeah. Peter Kraft, you know, your buddy, you know, you did those interviews with him. He wrote the book called Jesus Shock. And he said, if you're not shocked by what Jesus says, you're not paying attention. I think large parts of the church aren't paying attention. I find that even in the liturgy, even in preaching, just recently, we had the text from Luke chapter 13, where people asked Jesus the question, will there be few in number who are saved? Now, because he doesn't give numbers and because he doesn't give percentages, people think, oh, he doesn't really answer the question, but he does. But I had occasion to hear two or three different preachers preaching on that text, and they ignored the most important thing that's there, Jesus's answer to the question. So what does Jesus say? He says, try very hard to enter by the narrow door, because many will try to and will not be able to. And when the door closes, you're going to be outside knocking, saying, let me in. But I'm going to say to you, I don't know who you are. And then you're going to respond saying, well, gee, we listened to your teachings. We ate and drank with you in the streets. So these are people who are sympathetic to Jesus. These are people who ate and drank with him, and not everybody got close enough to eat and drink with Jesus. So they were close. But Jesus says, I don't know you. Now, how could that be? And he even says, depart from me, you evildoers. How could these well-intentioned people, these curious people, these sympathetic people be called evildoers? Because they didn't do what Jesus was asking them to do. They didn't obey him. Yep. They didn't enter into relationship with him. They didn't repent. They didn't become a disciple. They stayed back saying, oh, that's nice.
1: Yeah.
0: You know, so this is kind of shocking. Now, Vatican II says the very same thing in Lumen Gentium section 14. It says, it's not enough to be a Catholic just in your body, but in your mind and heart and soul, you have to conform to Jesus in what you believe and what you do and what you think. And if you don't, not only will you not be saved, but you'll be the more severely judged. So this is Vatican II, where, you know, everything is positive, and it's not. It's very positive. It's positively presenting the message of salvation, but it's a message of salvation.
1: Exactly. And it's a message that demands a response.
0: Yeah.
1: I think one of the things that the Lord finds challenging at times is to say, are you hearing me?
0: Yeah.
1: Did you hear what I just said? I think that was one of the titles you wanted for your new book. And it's absolutely true. It's like, Jesus, I'm coming to tell you exactly the situation that you're in.
0: Yeah.
1: And I'm giving you a way out of danger to safety.
0: Yeah.
1: I'm bringing you from death to life. That's why I'm here.
0: Yeah.
1: And I want to bring you home to my Father to share in what we have. So to receive it, you need to make a decision, a decision that corresponds to the severity and the depth of which I'm communicating this to you.
0: Yeah.
1: This is everything. It's so much everything. I'm going to die on a cross to make it possible for you to share in the life of my Father, my life, and without responding to my act of love by a full surrender of your life, and that means believing what I'm saying to you, you know, and getting it in. And the Holy Spirit is the one who helps us really lay hold of it in a deeper level. That's critical, and not just drifting. And I think, I go back, Ralph, to, you know my family background and things, and I was a typical Catholic teenage kid, just like all my friends, you know, we go ahead and go to church on Sunday because our parents, we just go to church. I don't remember ever talking about these things with anybody. We occasionally got some teaching on it in church, I mean, in the Catholic school, but it wasn't really presented with any sense of urgency or a decision needs to be made. Yeah. And I'm just kind of drifting along and, you know, hey, I'm a good guy. I mean, you know, I'm going to go to heaven because I'm, why? Because I'm a good guy.
0: I'm a normal Catholic kid.
1: I don't hurt people. Yeah, I'm a Catholic guy. I don't hurt people. No. I'm not a mean person or something like that. Although I was committing sins that I come to find out were going to, I would be not able to enter into the kingdom of God if I didn't repent of those kinds of sins. You know what I mean? Yeah. Real serious sins, you know, that people today, the same thing's like, it's not that big of a deal.
0: Yeah.
1: You know?
0: Yeah.
1: And until I heard really solid preaching, actually, when I got baptized in the Holy Spirit and heard you and I heard other people years ago, it was like Father Mike Scanlon, it was very clear. What? Pay attention. What is Jesus saying?
0: Yeah.
1: And that was the game changer for me.
0: Yeah. You know, no, Peter, that's so well said. Really, everything that Jesus is saying is calling for a response. He's not just calling for that was interesting or that was inspiring. He's calling for a response of giving ourselves to him and accepting his mercy, accepting the forgiveness of sins. And not only that, but actually joining ourselves to him, actually becoming one body and one spirit with him. It's pretty radical what scripture says. We need to become one body, one spirit with him through baptism, you know, through saying yes, through responding. And honestly, if we're not part of Jesus, we're not going to be in heaven with him, because heaven is Jesus. Heaven is being part of Jesus and being introduced to the glory of the Father. And people don't understand that it's not just a matter of something, believing something in your head, but it's giving yourself and becoming part of Jesus's body.
1: Yeah. I think one of the scenes in the Bible that really does communicate Jesus's zeal for the Father's house, meaning that the holiness of God, the holiness of the Father, is when he comes into the temple and he turns over the tables. Because you got people exchanging, you know, buying and selling in the house of God, and they're not connecting with the holy, with what's really going on.
0: Yeah, that's right.
1: And he comes to wake them. But just describe, like, talk about that a little bit, because I know that's in your book. I think you make a reference to it in your book.
0: Well, even, you know, actually one of the most amazing depictions of that is in the TV series, The Chosen.
1: Okay.
0: Honestly, one of the most amazing episodes of The Chosen is Jesus cleansing the temple. Until you actually see what it was like, and it really was like this. He was overturning the tables of the money changers. That's a violent act. He was using a whip, you know. I mean, like, his own disciples were like saying, what is he doing? Has he lost it? And then they remember the scripture passage, zeal for his Father's house will consume him. But, you know, zeal for the Father's house is supposed to consume us. We're supposed to be zealous for the glory of God, zealous for the honor and dignity of Christ, zealous for the truth of his word, zealous for the awesome sacrifice he gave for our salvation. And it's hard not to see that zeal in the church
1: today. You know, and Jesus is bringing, you know, he had zeal for the Father's house. He knows the Father from all eternity.
0: Yeah.
1: The holiness of the Father.
0: Yeah.
1: The love of the Father. And we were made by the Father, for the Father, right? Through the Lord, and to become like him. But sin and death has separated us. Sin and the temptations and the devil and a fallen world separate us from that. And we don't see the seriousness of it.
0: Yeah.
1: And this is why Jesus, in that moment, I just can just imagine, Father, they're not seeing this. And this is your house.
0: Yeah.
1: This is your holiness. And guess what's the temple of the Lord today? It's the body of Christ, the church.
0: Yeah.
1: And I think throughout history, we have to have the kind of preaching and teaching that really does communicate the same thing.
0: Yeah.
1: That is, we can't let the unholy just make its way throughout the church. We can't have false teaching. We can't have people affirming lifestyles and all kinds of things that are radically offensive to God. Or lifestyles, or people feeling confident and cushy that the decisions that they're making with their life, I'm living the way I want to live. And hey, I get to church a few times a year. You know, I give some money to the church. I'm just fine. Instead of saying, have I met the Holy One?
0: Yeah.
1: And he examines my life. And if I'm not seeing my life as Jesus sees me, I'm in a delusion. I'm in a demonic delusion that if I think my life is in a place that's different than what Jesus sees, and he comes to us and says, look, I'm coming to save you from your sins. They're killing you. You even call some of your sins just like, hey, some things I kind of like to do. They're no big deal. Yeah. But we have to come into agreement with who the Lord absolutely knows us to be in our relationship with God the Father.
0: Yeah.
1: Right?
0: Yeah.
1: And that means then opening your mind and heart completely to it.
0: Yeah.
1: Right? And receiving it. And then agreeing with Jesus and then repenting and turning toward him and following him.
0: Yeah. It reminds me of the zeal of St. Francis Xavier, who just got lit on fire by conversion. He went through the spiritual exercise of St. Ignatius and he really met the Lord. And he really said, I'm under the banner of the Lord. I'm rejecting Satan. I'm going with Jesus. And then he went to the missions and he came back to Paris and he said, all these Catholics are here at the University of Paris and they're studying the faith, but where's the zeal for souls? You know, souls are perishing. Come on, let's get going and really bring the message of salvation to people. And one of the reasons why I did this book is that, you know, I've written about it in the past, but I just feel like I keep seeing it in deeper and deeper ways. But I also keep seeing how there's almost like a fog over the church. It's almost like a shield or something, keeping people from hearing the warnings that Jesus is giving and their salvation is in danger. You know, one of the most respected seminary rectors in the country is Father Carter Griffin, St. John Paul II Seminary in Washington, D.C. And he's a wonderful guy and it's a wonderful seminary. And he wrote in one of his books, he says, you're going to be surprised at what I'm saying here, but I think the one thing that's keeping back any urgency to evangelization is silence about the doctrine of hell. Hmm. It is surprising. He says that's the one main reason why I think that there's no urgency about evangelization. And of course, what he's saying is that there's consequences to not accepting the love of God. There's consequences to not paying attention to what he's saying. And there's eternal consequences. Now, people say that's not fair. How could a compassionate God ever send anybody to hell? Well, because the gift he's offering us is so awesome, and because of the nature of the gift, which is relationship with God, God doesn't want robots or slaves. He's offering friendship. He's offering a marriage relationship. He's offering deep union. And he doesn't want to force anybody because it wouldn't be friendship. It wouldn't be love if he forced people.
1: Yeah.
0: And so he's giving people the awesome chance to say yes to the most amazing gift, eternal life, eternal love, eternal goodness, eternal joy. But he's also giving them the option of saying no and clinging to their sin and clinging to their rebellion and clinging to the disobedience, which is hell. And this isn't just a little side thing that Jesus says. This is a central part of his preaching and teaching. You know, that most famous little passage in John chapter 3, you know, the little summary of the gospel that we used to see guys running around sports stadiums with.
1: Yeah.
0: God so loved the world that he gave his only son, that whoever believes in him will not perish, but have eternal life. It's a good, really short summary of the gospel. It's all about love, but it's about us being lost and needing love. And the love comes to us in the form of Jesus. God so loved the world that he gave his only son. What an amazing thing for God the Father to do, to give his only son into our hands so that we could hear his message, so we could see his sacrifice, we could notice his miracles and believe and repent and so be saved and not perish. But the consequences of not believing in Jesus, not paying attention to Jesus, is perishing, is being lost, is eternal separation from God, is hell. And so we're offered either hell or eternal life. Now it's a no-brainer, right?
1: Yeah.
0: It's the no-brainer except for our fallen mind. It's a no-brainer except for the confusion in our mind and heart. It's no-brainer except for our selfishness and our rebellion and our lust and our greed. It's a no-brainer, but there's a power in God's word to deliver us from that delusion, to deliver us from those addictions, to deliver us from those idols and bring us into eternal life.
1: Yeah, and there's also, Ralph, it's not just accepting the idea of the truth,
0: right,
1: and even acknowledging, okay, yes, I am a sinful person and I need God's help, but what Jesus is requiring is a total response of our whole person and our whole life.
0: Yeah.
1: You know what I mean? To really answer the question, to whom do I belong now? I am being called into a relationship with the Lord that I offer everything I have to him, and what I'm able to do at the time, what I understand to be everything at the time, you know, and over throughout our lives, he shows us more, but we need to give, but that our intentions of the heart is to say, Jesus, you first, you're first. I want to do, like Paul says, now, because of what I've come to understand of the condition that I'm in and what the Lord is giving me, I make it my aim now in life to please him.
0: Yeah.

0: that's what life's all about as a Catholic.
1: Yeah, right? Yeah. And another wonderful thing, Peter, that I found about why I wanted to do this book is I've really studied more deeply on these issues, and I've really discovered some really solid works of scholarship that even opened my eyes even more than they were open. My eyes were open, but they're open more. There's a book by a famous Bible scholar. He did the Sacra Pagina commentary on Romans, and he did a book saying every single one of Paul's epistles is in light of the coming judgment. Mm-hmm. And you don't notice it until you hear that. But then you say, yes, I was just reading First Thessalonians, and there's so many references to, you know, he's going to save you from the wrath to come. He's, you know, hang in there until he comes again. You know, it's all throughout Paul's writings. But also Jesus says there's going to be a final judgment. He's going to come again in glory. And he tells us what it's going to be like when he comes in glory. Matthew 24, he says, it's going to be just like it was in Noah's time. People are going to be eating and drinking, buying and selling, marrying and giving in marriage until the flood came and destroyed them all. And then Jesus says, so will it be at the coming of the Son of Man. So Jesus is saying, wake up to the prophetic signs, wake up to the prophetic warnings, wake up to the voice of God that's sounding forth in the world in so many different ways, because the judgment is coming. He for sure is coming in glory to judge the world and the living and the dead. And there's going to be heaven and there's going to be hell. And no matter what we thought it should be like, no matter what delusion we were under, it's going to be, those delusions are going to be destroyed. Those false ideas are going to be destroyed. We can say, oh my God, this was true. Yeah. Oh my God, what Jesus said was really true.
0: Yeah.
1: They're going to look upon the one that they pierced and beat their chest.
0: Yeah, Ruffin, not only is that day coming, the day of the Lord, but I could die an hour from now, whatever,
1: yes, you know exactly. What
0: I
1: mean?
0: And then I appear before the judgment seat of Christ.
1: Yes.
0: And what will happen at that moment? What's the basis upon which I'm going to be judged?
1: Faith and works. We're going to be judged on the basis of whether we believe Jesus and surrendered to him, and whether as best we could, we obeyed him. That means the Ten Commandments. That means paying attention to what he says about marriage and sexuality. One of the huge delusions that are leading so many people to hell is this false idea. You know, you even hear high church people saying, well, sexual sins aren't the most important sins. Well, maybe not. You know, maybe pride, maybe other things are greater, but as a matter of fact, sexual sins are serious enough to exclude you from the kingdom of God. So is that serious enough? I think it is, you know?
0: I mean, those vice lists from Paul, for example, in Paul's preaching is really clear. He actually says the things that will, if we don't repent of them, we're going to end up separated from God forever.
1: Yeah, 1 Corinthians chapter 6, Ephesians chapter 5, Galatians chapter 5, Revelation 21, 22. 1 Corinthians 6, Paul says, don't let anybody deceive you. Peter, there's a massive deception that's just like been a fog that's crept into the church, and it's just keeping people blinded. Paul says, don't let anybody deceive you. The immoral will not enter the kingdom of God. And then he spells it out, the fornicator, the adulterer, the person who engages in homosexual activity. He's not talking about tendencies or temptations, but he's saying people who do sexual things with other people of the same sex won't enter the kingdom of God. The drunkard, the idolater, the robber will not enter the kingdom of God. So, I mean, what could be clearer? Yeah. What could be clearer? And I'm in pain when I hear people say, let's welcome the LGBTQ community to the church. By all means, let's welcome them to the church, but let's welcome them to meet the real Jesus. Let's welcome them to faith and repentance. Let's call them to turn away from actions that we know will lead them to hell. We are not truly being compassionate to anybody in sexual sin by pretending that it's okay or being silent about the need for repentance.
0: Yeah, it's also very common for young people to live together, you know, couples that are not married yet, you know, and probably regularly engaging in, you know, they might call it lovemaking, but it's fornication, you know, in the eyes of God.
1: Right.
0: So you say, well, I love this person, so God's got to be okay with it. You know what I mean? And say, well, no, we have to ask, that's presumption. We have to ask the question, Jesus, does this act that I'm intending, is it love? Is it love from your perspective, Jesus? What you define it, you tell me what it is.
1: Yeah.
0: That's what I want to know because I know what's at stake for that person and for me, right? But instead we just kind of blur it over, you know, he'll get it, everybody will get it. I'll just do what I kind of want to do, which is really crazy. Go back to John 3 for a minute, Ralph, because you finish that off because it's pretty sobering. We all know the part about for God so loved the world.

0: world that he gave his only son and whoever believes in him. But there's more to that passage that's really critical.
1: It goes on beyond verse 16, verses 17, 18, 19. It takes those who believe are not condemned, but those who don't believe are condemned already. So something happens to our status depending on how we respond to Jesus. Either we come into eternal life with him, or if we say no, we're under condemnation. And if we die in that state, we are condemned forever. And then, like John chapter 5, it says, the day is coming when people are going to hear the voice of the Son of God, and people are going to rise from their dead. Some are going to rise to the resurrection of glory. Some are going to rise to the resurrection of condemnation. There's going to be a separation of the human race. It's all mixed up right now. But there's two different races here, like St. Augustine said. There's the city of God and the city of man. There's people who are sons and daughters of God. There are people, though, who are under condemnation because they haven't repented. They haven't believed. They haven't been baptized.
0: Brothers and sisters, the stakes are high. Ralph, how can people get the book?
1: Well, it's available through renewalministries.net. It's available on Amazon. It's available, you know, everywhere. And I think it would be a useful thing for people to have.
0: Yes, thank you for writing it.
1: Yes.
0: And friends, I encourage you to go to our website at renewalministries.net and take a look at our YouTube videos that we've created. Ralph's talked quite a bit on these things, and maybe they're shorter than the program, even some of them, but we have to help people see this and understand this. This is absolutely critical. And one of the things that also that is a benefit of hearing it all, like hearing it clearly and saying yes to the clear message, is your life begins to change.
1: Yeah.
0: That's when the promises of God really start coming. When we come into agreement with God's plan for us and we start saying, okay, I'm not the designer of my own life. I'm not the truth designer. You know what I mean? I'm not the source of truth. You are, Lord. You're the source of truth. And now I want to set my eyes with other brothers and sisters who want to set their hearts and minds on that truth and live it.
1: Yeah, life becomes better on this earth. It doesn't become paradise because paradise is still ahead, but it becomes better.
0: Yes. Well, we want to offer you a free booklet, Do Whatever He Tells You to Do. It fits right in. Our good friend Peter Burek has written to this. You can just get it here, the information to get it free for the asking will be on the screen, and also gives you another reason if you want to come to our website at renewalministries.net and just browse. There's a lot of free stuff there to help you just kind of walk in faith. And we're going to continue to pray for you. You pray for us that we can all fulfill what God has called us to do. And we're ready to die at any time in life because our hearts are set on the Lord and we know our destiny is in his hands. God bless you, friends.
2: From the beginning, humanity's story is one of both obedience and disobedience to God. At the core of our lives with God lies a simple question. Will I rebel or will I obey? Jesus said in John 15, "You are my friends if you do what I command you." Obedience is a love language of heaven. In my new booklet, Do Whatever He Tells You, we'll look at Jesus as our model of obedience, what he says about the importance of following his directions, and how obedience doesn't lead to bondage, but to joyful freedom. Get your first copy for free today by visiting our website or calling the number on the screen.

0: Last night, while I was sleeping in my bed, I was suddenly awakened by the sound of lightning from a great storm outside. The wind was raging, and the rain was pounding in torrents against my window. Lightning struck again and again. After I shut the window, I went on my knees and began to pray that the storm would do no harm to me and the sisters living with me in the convent. When I heard these words,
1: "Say the chaplet I taught you, and the storm will end."
0: I began immediately to say the chaplet with trust in my heart,

0: Then I heard Jesus speak to me these words.
1: Through this chaplet, you will obtain everything if what you ask for is in union with my will.

0: Welcome to the Church Universal Series, where we seek to tell the often untold story of the many groups, outreaches, and apostolates in the Catholic Church, which are making a positive difference in the world through their charitable works and prayerful lives. Hello, I'm Father Joseph Mary, and today I'm speaking once again with the Catholic Daughters of the Americas, a group comprising some 70,000 Catholic women in 42 states, territories, and Mexico. My guests today are Ann Nelson, National Regent of the Catholic Daughters of the Americas, and Shirley Seyfried, National Regent Elect. Welcome, Ann and Shirley.
1: How do you do? Thank you,
0: Father. Good to have you on again. And by the time this program airs, Shirley will be the National Regent. But Ann, tell us a little bit, for those that didn't see the first program, who the Catholic Daughters of the Americas are.
1: Catholic Daughters of the Americas, founded in 1903 in Utica, New York, are a religious charitable organization for Catholic women. As you stated, we're across the United States. We do active ministry with our gifts and talents, but we build up our own spirituality first so that we have the energy and the drive to do the works that we are required, that the Lord has required us to do by the gifts. Mm-hmm. So 70,000 members can have a loud voice and can have an impact on the United States.
0: Now today's, in this program, we're going to be talking about your service, the Circle of Love. These different programs, seven different elements of your Circle of Love. And let's talk about some of these ways that the Catholic Daughters are trying to make a difference in the lives of others.
1: Our Circle of Love is kind of our boots on the ground. It is where we ask every court. We are organized in local parishes or clusters of parishes as courts, and we ask those courts to support all or some of those charities, which ranges from in many different areas of the ministry of the Church. So we support, we were one of the founding members of Save Our Aging Religious, support our aging religious, who help with stipends for elevators and things, hospital beds and things that would help the religious communities that can no longer afford to do that. Habitat for Humanity is a real hands-on.
0: And we saw even some of the pictures that are going on behind us that you supplied our Catholic Daughters of America at work, and I noticed one of them that passed by recently was of actually putting up walls and building houses for the Habitat for Humanity.
1: I think you can talk about that. That's Shirley's project there. So I think
0: tell us a little bit about your involvement with that, too.
2: Well, I've been involved with it almost since I was involved with the National Board, and when we started building houses as often as I can go. I like to go. That's one of the projects that our husbands can go with us. Our husbands are very supportive, and they like to help build, too. And we and the National Board try to go to the wall raising, if at all possible. And we spend a week building the walls and putting them up and doing anything and everything that they can show us how to do. It's amazing what you can learn.
0: So these are some of the national proj-

0: projects that the Catholic Daughters are involved in. What would be some other national projects? You mentioned SOAR, the Habitat for Humanity. What would be some others?
1: Smile Train is one of our other national projects. That's one that in third world countries, cleft lip and cleft palate surgeries are done for the cost of $250 a surgery.
0: Wow.
1: And Catholic Daughters support that and send money, and we have spent or had about 200,000 surgeries done because of support from Catholic Daughters.
0: 200,000.
1: Right.
0: Wow, that's a lot of improved lives.
1: It is, and you know, one of those, one of the things about that is many of our women have been touched, whether a grandchild or a friend or something. They know someone who's had a cleft lip or cleft palate. And they know how much their life improves by having that surgery. So we know how important it is for that to happen in the other countries also.
0: Beautiful.
1: You know.
0: What are some of the other national projects that you're involved in?
1: Holy Cross Family Ministries, which was originally Father Peyton's Family Rosary campaign, is one. The Blessed Mother is our patroness, and so we support the Holy Cross Family Ministries and the Rosary.
0: Ann, you had mentioned that you actually met Father Peyton. Is that right? You met
2: Yes, 1980 at our national convention in Baltimore. The Maryland State Court put on, I guess, the joyful mysteries, and of which I was an angel, which was completely not typecast properly, but he came to listen and watch and critique. And he met all of us, and he was such a warm, loving person. You could just see his love for Mary just come out of every pore in his being. So, I mean, it was...
0: And helped support some of his projects, his film projects?
2: Oh, yes. We have film credits on a number of the films that he produced in the 60s and 70s.
0: What would have been some of those films? Do you remember?
2: It was The Mysteries of the Rosary were one of them. The Life of Christ, but it wasn't called Life of Christ, but it was the story of Jesus, and so it was through him that we were able to have our name on national.
0: Wonderful.
2: National. I mean, he had a way of drawing you in, and I would say he was an Irishman who never took no for an answer. He would always continue to talk to you until yes became the answer, and you enjoyed saying that yes.
0: Yes.
2: He was a remarkable man.
0: So he actually asked the Catholic Daughters for assistance in helping with some of these projects.
2: We gave monetary assistance, yes.
0: Well, we've talked now about the national project spoke or element of the Circle of Love. What about the quality of life?
2: Quality of life is an area that touches from the beginning to the very end of life, that Catholic Daughters work to improve through teaching English as a second language, supporting pregnant women, assisting with the elderly. One particular story that is really poignant to me is a young woman came to our parish church. She had a young teenager who had been kicked out of her home because she was pregnant and her mother wanted nothing to do with her. And she went to many churches before she came to ours. And we called several people in the parish. Would they be willing to take her in for a couple days? And no was the answer. But then we began to call our Catholic Daughters, and the very first ones we called said definitely yes. Two elderly sisters opened their hearts and their home to this woman and saw her through her pregnancy and made sure she received her high school education as well as college education. And before they died, they made sure that child had a proper education as well and had a scholarship set up for them. That is what we do.
0: So she became a daughter to them.
2: Exactly.
0: And in fact, they took her in as her new...
2: Yes. They gave her, as she said, I have a home I never had. And throughout her whole life, she was just welcomed by everyone.
0: And I'm sure those two women would say how their lives were enriched by that work of charity and bringing someone who was homeless.
2: It brought life to their life as well.
0: Sure.
2: You know,
1: she became their daughter.
2: Yes.
1: And maybe their granddaughter.
0: It's beautiful.
1: Grandchild.
2: Yes.
0: Now, Shirley, you had a very moving story of how the camaraderie and the prayerful support of your sisters and the Catholic Daughters helped you in a time of crisis.
1: One of the things about Catholic Daughters is that, you know, there's so many of us that when something happens or when we need a prayer, we can call our Catholic daughter sisters to pray for us. And we had a family experience where my husband was diagnosed with cancer. So I asked the Catholic Daughters to pray for him through his chemotherapy, his radiation, his surgery. And at one point, he became very seriously ill. We were afraid we were going to lose him. Mm-hmm. And I called the Catholic Daughters. Yeah. And we had Catholic Daughters everywhere praying for him. And I'm sure it was the prayers.
0: Sure.
1: That was the miracle that saved him.
0: Right.
1: Now he's perfectly fine and healthy and cured of his cancer. And
0: that's a wonderful story.
1: Thank God for that and for all the prayers that were offered on behalf of him by the Catholic Daughters.
0: So you think about that, and being a member of the Catholic Daughters, it unites you to this whole prayer army, really, doesn't it?
2: It's one of the benefits.
0: Right. What are some of the other elements of the Circle of Love? What are some of the other spokes on the Circle of Love?
2: We have a disaster relief fund, and when disasters occur within the United States or worldwide, our women contribute to that, such as fires or floods or droughts, tsunamis, things like that. Our women are asked to contribute, and they always contribute so generously. I mean, you put the call out, and mm-hmm. such as the typhoon in Haiyan, you know, our mm-hmm. members
0: yes.
2: immediately said, "What are Catholic Daughters doing?" And we were told, you know, don't pack up things and send, give the money, and we go through CRS for that. They are the arm that we give
0: yes.
2: the money to, because we know that's going to be used well. So Catholic Daughters, their love and their ministry is felt all over the world.
0: Now, your patriotic spirit, does that encourage you to get involved with legislation and being involved in the government of our own nation?
2: Catholic Daughters have to be responsible citizens, and mm-hmm. legislation, our legislative chair, educates our members to what is coming up in Washington and how we can react as individuals to that particular bill or that particular action. We can't act as a group, but we act as individuals. So if those 70,000 or even half of those women respond to an alert, she sends out legislative alerts to contact. Mm-hmm. And she's a wonderful education tool. Margaret City from Bismarck, North Dakota, mm-hmm. who you can explain what she did in the legislature.
1: Margaret is a legislator in North Dakota.
0: Mm-hmm.
1: And you may be aware that recently North Dakota has passed the most restrictive abortion laws in the country.
0: Mm-hmm.
1: And Margaret was the legislator who introduced those laws in the North Dakota legislature.
0: And she's a Catholic daughter?
1: She's a Catholic daughter, mm-hmm. and she keeps us very much aware of all of the issues that the Catholic Church is concerned about, the abortion issues, the life issues, the issues that affect the church, the religious freedom kind of thing. And
0: wow.
1: every time a bill is coming up in the legislature that would restrict or be against the Catholic faith, she would let us know. And then individually, we call our legislators and ask them to vote.
0: That's a great resource to have someone mm-hmm. of her,
2: yes.
0: her
1: caliber.
0: Caliber.
2: She's a real blessing.
0: And then also, it's a loud voice, isn't it,
2: mm-hmm.
0: to legislators. When you have 70,000 women, many of them responding, that are presenting the Catholic position on different issues.
2: As I always say, Catholic Daughters do more than bake cupcakes and knit hats.
0: So it's not just an elderly women's group that would get together to have bake sales. You can see that you've got people in legislation, you've got young women on college campuses. It's much wider than that. Is that what you
2: mean? It is. It mm-hmm. is. And we can see the growth in membership through our younger women, through the 30, 40-ish women who see the support, mm-hmm. like you're saying, the woman time. We don't always just pray. We have fun together. We pray together, we play together, we work together.
0: Mm-hmm.
2: And when you're preparing meals for the homeless, you know, you may be doing it at home alone, but when you put 8 or 9 women together in a kitchen, it becomes fun. And my one experience as a junior was preparing eggs for 250 people, cracking and scrambling 250 eggs. I every time I see a scrambled egg, I think of those eggs. But It was an experience where there were 11 of us, young girls, giggling and laughing as mm-hmm. we were making these eggs. And the cleanup was even fun. It's, you know, yeah. it's when you act together in love, the task doesn't become overwhelming because it's shared.
0: That's what the Lord does, doesn't mm-hmm. it? He enriches our lives, but he also unites us. He gives us a joy in serving. And I think that's what you're describing with the Catholic Daughters.
2: Oh, yes.
0: What about education? How are you helping to educate people?
2: Well, we educate through education contests. We have education contests every year where poetry, essay, photography, artwork, computer art for grade school children. And we have scholarships for high school and into college. And that works on all levels, where the national gives scholarships, the state gives scholarships, and also on the local level. We teach in religious ed classes. We do our CIA classes. We just, the whole gamut of education.
0: Mm-hmm. Wonderful. And leadership is another one of the spokes. Shirley, did you want to talk about leadership, how you're helping people to become leaders for the future, young women?
1: Right. Well, we have officers, obviously, in all of our court levels. And by teaching leadership and working with leadership and having leadership conferences, women learn that they can be leaders also, and they learn the tasks, things they need to know to become good leaders. And so we have a very excellent leadership chairperson right now, Helene Shepherd, who's one of our officers in New York. And she writes articles for Share Magazine and the Quarterly on Leadership almost every time the issue comes out.
0: So Share Magazine is your magazine that you issue quarterly.
1: Right. Mm-hmm.
0: And that's just for your members to keep them up on what's
2: yes.
0: happening?
2: Mm-hmm.
1: It is, but anyone who would be interested in seeing it, it is online on our www.catholicdaughters.org. And so you can go to that website, and the Share magazine is there, and you can read the whole magazine if you would want to. Thanks.
0: What about youth? We mentioned the college courts. What else are you doing for youth? Are there other things?
2: Youth, we do Read Across America. Dr. Seuss's birthday, you know, hundreds of our Catholic daughters are in classrooms, both in Catholic and parochial and public schools, with the Dr. Seuss hats, promoting, promoting, you know, good reading. We support libraries. We have our own youth program. But we ask, even within the local courts, to support the youth ministry programs, to support that ministry that just is in so need of somebody to help support them. So again, it's the whole gamut of whatever is happening in a parish. There's a Catholic daughter with a hand saying, let me help.
0: Beautiful. And I think the one we haven't touched yet is the spirituality, which you call the foundation of everything.
2: Oh yes, if we don't get that right, there's no energy, there's no drive, there's no joy in mm-hmm. what we do. We pray first and act second.
0: Beautiful.
2: And like as Shirley said, Mary is our model. She's our exemplar. And we try to listen to her when she said, do what my son wants you to do.
0: When you gather together, what would be a typical way that you would pray together?
2: Rosary, prayer services, masses.
0: Mm-hmm. And you actually have like an annual mass where all the Catholic daughters gather together?
2: Not all the Catholic daughters, but we have Catholic Daughter Sunday. The third Sunday in October is celebrated as Catholic Daughter Sunday. And on local levels, state levels, they will have a mass to celebrate Catholic, you know, the legacy of the Catholic daughters. We have memorial masses for our deceased members. They're not forgotten. Mm-hmm. And that, as one member entered my particular court, said, you know, I'm only joining for one reason. And of course I said, what? And she said, because I know you'll pray for me after I'm gone.
0: Yeah.
2: She went on to be, she is still a very active member, but that was what drew her in, that she knows that every year the court will have a mass and we will call out, we will read out all the names of our deceased.
0: Beautiful.
2: You know, it's growing and growing, but we call them by mm-hmm. name. As Jesus knew them by name, we remember them that way.
0: That's beautiful. I know as a religious, that's a consolation to me too, to have the support of my brothers in religious life. But also to know that in our Constitution, there's going to be 30 masses offered for my soul, which I will need probably at my passing. But just to have that support, that spiritual support, both here on earth, but also after we pass. Mm-hmm. I'm sure that's a consolation to the two of you, too.
1: Absolutely.
0: Yeah. So surely someone that wants to, is interested in this, what would be some words that you would say to her as why the Catholic Daughters might be for her to seriously consider?
1: When a person is a Catholic daughter, a woman is a Catholic daughter, you not only give, but when you give, you receive. And you receive the wonderful support, and you can't begin to explain how good it feels to work for others and with others in doing charitable projects. And no matter what your age level, there are charitable projects that you can get involved in, and you can share your talents. Maybe it's involved with the youth through our JCDA program. Maybe you're a mother who has a young daughter and you'd like a Catholic daughter group for your daughter. Maybe maybe you're musical and you want to have a choir, or be in the choir, or share your music through the church and through Catholic Daughters. Maybe it's building Habitat houses and wielding the hammer. Maybe it's going to the nursing home and leading a rosary, or having bingo for the members there. We have one court in Minnesota that goes every month to the nursing home and has bingo and refreshments for the ladies and the people in the nursing home, not just the ladies, everyone that's there. So you can use your talents no matter what they are in Catholic Daughters, and you'll find a camaraderie there that you'll always appreciate.
0: So it's really what you are inspired to do, what you're comfortable doing, and as much as you're able to give. It's not some strict set of guidelines or obligations you have so much, as it is contributing in the way that you can, as much as you can.
1: Absolutely.
0: And having that camaraderie and that support.
1: Right.
0: Now, Anne, why would a pastor want to consider having the Catholic Daughters in his parish?
2: We could be a workforce. We could be his hands and feet to do those things that need to be done in order to keep a church viable, such as keeping it clean or preparing bulletins or visiting the sick, taking communion to the nursing homes and hospitals. It's just an endless supply of what we could do to a parish. Catholic Daughters, I believe, enhance parish life.
0: So you can lighten some of the burdens that our heavily laden pastors are undergoing today, that there are many ways that you can be hands for him and to help him in assisting the parish life.
2: Yes.
0: Beautiful. Give us the contact information for the Catholic Daughters for young women, adult women who might be interested in joining the Catholic Daughters. How do they get in touch with you?
2: Okay. Our website, where you can find all our information and our contact information, the contact button is www.catholicdaughters.org. It will explain who we are, what we are. You can click on various buttons and get a more detailed explanation of our service programs and our commitments. It's a very, very good tool. Shirley's son manages, is our webmaster, and he does a marvelous job with it. He's a blessing. Daniel is quite a blessing to our organization in the fact that he keeps it so up to date and so current.
0: Well, why don't each of you give us how Catholic Daughters has enhanced and enriched your own lives. Give us a closing comment about that first, Anne, and then Shirley.
2: Okay, Catholic Daughters. I used to be very shy. And Catholic Daughters, through leadership training and people, women telling me, yes, you can, made The Little Engine That Could my favorite book, that I know I can, I know I can. And we'll often say, oh, I can't do that. But when you put two or three people together doing it, it becomes possible. So we don't stand alone. We stand as a group. And that is one of the strengths I take from it, that I don't stand alone in my faith. I don't stand alone in any action I do, that I have 70,000 women behind me. And that is one of the things I tell our campus court, campus courts, what organization can offer you 70,000 women praying for you to pass those exams if you do your work.
0: Beautiful.
2: So that's the gift.
0: And Shirley?
1: Well, I always say it's the friendship, the friends that I have made. You know, when I first moved to Minnesota, I was a long ways from home. And at that time, I got involved in Catholic Daughters, and those ladies became my sisters. Sure. And now I feel like I have sisters all over the country, and even in, you know, like the Virgin Islands, Puerto Rico, and everywhere. And we're very close, and we can enjoy each other, and we and the camaraderie is just, I think, a real blessing. And it's, we know it's not just a friendship, but we know that we'll pray for each other, we'll do anything.

So for any of you ladies out there, and perhaps there are those that maybe they don't feel connected to anyone or any work, the Catholic Daughters of the Americas could be a wonderful way to find that camaraderie and that support and that spiritual strength to support you in your own life, and that you can contribute in whatever way that you can and are able to. You know, St. Paul writes that God gives a variety of gifts and inspires a variety of services for the common good. And a question for us is to ask, what gifts has He given to me? What service is He inspiring in me? And if we have benefited from the work of the Catholic Daughters or EWTN or any other of the good works of the Church, we have the joyful duty to pass it forward. Perhaps the Catholic Daughters is one of the ways that you are called to make a difference in the lives of others too. May God bless and guide you. And join us again next week at this time for another episode of The Church Universal.

Have you ever heard or been under the impression that science is the only way to know? What? The only way to know? Okay, then can you scientifically prove that? Huh? Because if you can't, we have a little dilemma. But let's not worry about the little ones. Let's talk about a big dilemma. God's existence. Today, many people don't believe in God's existence because modern science has proved he doesn't exist, or so they say. Huh? Well, for starters, it hasn't. To be precise, since precision is what science demands, it can't. I know, right? That's a bold claim. So let's get to the facts. What does science study? Well, the physical universe. In a word, matter. So for scientists to claim any knowledge of anything beyond what's in the material universe would be impossible. Or if science could account for everything that exists, that means nothing beyond the material universe exists. Love and justice exist. Do we know that? Yeah. Can we prove that scientifically? No. Because they are immaterial. They don't exist in the material universe. Let's get more particular to the matter at hand, or not matter at hand. God, a being outside of the physical universe, an immaterial being. Does he exist? To say that science has disproved it is, well, not only impossible, but also not even scientific. If advocates of this position can't scientifically back up their claim, which they can't because science can't disprove what it can't study, then they are using a reasoning outside of the scientific method. Why all the confusion then? Because they are using scientific jargon to push a philosophic worldview, affirming precisely what they are denying, knowledge of things outside science. So science may know all, but only all that pertains to the material universe. When it comes to God's existence, an immaterial being, the debate must turn to a field that studies immaterial beings, metaphysics. Otherwise, there is no debate at all.

0: Whatever you loose on earth shall be loosed in heaven. Matthew 16, verses 18 and 19.
1: He saw the challenge and he just did the work. He did what was before him because he knew that his God was not going to challenge him with something that he could not do.
2: Father Augustus Toten have great meaning for the black community because he's a man of principle, a man of perseverance, and a man of faith.
3: And his belief in the Catholic Church, that it was the source of, could be a source of liberation for all peoples, especially at that time African Americans.
4: I think the community looks to Father Toten, his witness, his ministry, his life, as a way of reminding us what's possible and the work that we're actually called to do today.
5: Father Augustus Toten, his message would be that we're all the same. We all come from the same God.
6: He was ordained to save souls and to bring souls into deeper intimacy with Jesus Christ. And so that was the first and main priority of Augustus Toten, being a sacramental witness to the people that were marginalized and broken in the culture, especially a lot of the people of color.
7: I really do think he's a saint. His quiet witness in the face of adversity. You know, we all face adversity in our lives, and he didn't give up. He stayed true to the faith. He stayed true to his love for God.
8: It will position the African-American Catholic experience alongside other ethnic contributions to the church and the experience of heroic peoples who have somehow championed the Catholic cause in the world.
9: From miracle workers to martyrs, to those ordinary people living extraordinary lives of heroic virtue, these are the people that make us wonder if someday they might be saints.

And I tell you, you are Peter, and on this rock I will build my church, and the gates of hell shall not prevail against it. I will give you the keys of the kingdom of heaven, and whatever you bind on earth shall be bound in heaven. And

0: Augustus Tolton was born on the Hagar farm in Bush Creek, Missouri, to Peter Paul Tolton and his wife Martha Jane Chisley. He was one of three children born to his parents who were both slaves of Catholic families and had been married in the Catholic Church. When the Civil War broke out in 1861, his father ran away to fight with the Union. Several months later, his mother, Martha, decided it was time for her and the children to also seek freedom.
1: She was a woman who was enslaved, who was owned by, you know, this plantation owner in Bush Creek, Missouri. And she knew that she wanted to have a better life for her kids.
2: She didn't want that for her children. She had already lived that life and knew what it was to be separated from people that she loved. And she was not going to have that for her children. And so she took them and she made her way to freedom with them. That she had this responsibility. She was very keen. She knew what was going on. She saw that her mistress, her master, was selling off different things and different people because she needed money, and she knew that her children were valuable and they probably would be split up. And it was most important to her to keep her family together.
1: There was a lot of forestry, of course, that she had to weed her way and wave her way through with these kids. So in trying to keep them quiet, away from the possible, you know, Confederate soldiers who may have been, you know, after her, or some of those who were probably, you know, in search of those, you know, who had escaped their master. And they found a old rickety boat and with one oar for her to try to get across the Mississippi. It's vast. And to try to get from the Missouri side to the Illinois side had to be frightening.
3: How harrowing that was. For Mrs. Tolton taking Augustus and his brother and sister in the boat, crossing Mississippi while gunfire is flying over their heads, and she's frantically rowing, trying to get to the other side. It's just amazing.
2: It was her faith that she saw that, you know, as her God in action, working on her behalf, working on behalf of her children. And I believe at that moment she knew that she had done the right thing, and that she knew that she was going to be free, and her children were going to be free.
1: All of a sudden, she's faced with Confederate soldiers, and, you know, the Union soldiers said, hey, she has a right to be here. She is now, you know, in Union territory. For them to speak up for her in that moment, I'm sure she had to really lean on her faith and say, thank you, God, for, you know, for bringing these men, you know, to my rescue.
0: They settled in Quincy, Illinois, a major stop on the Underground Railroad. Here they joined the closest Catholic church, the German parish of St. Boniface.
2: There would be gratitude. And then, you know, at night when they were, you know, in the room and they were together, and nobody was beating them or coming to look for them, that they were able to exhale, take a deep breath, you know, and know that there was a future, you know, for them.
1: It had to be a moment of praise and thanksgiving, because Martha Jane was a woman of great faith. Matter of fact, when she was in Kentucky, which is where she learned about her Catholic faith, she was able to lean on those prayers that she learned.
3: Augustus Tolton had to work in the tobacco factory with his mom to help raise money, keep the family going. And so the interesting part of that whole thing was when they tried to go to church.
2: His experience in school was a bit frightening for him. And I think that, again, there's these mixed emotions, because he wanted to learn. Then the nuns there, you know, saw that he had this aspiration and that he was really bright, and he wanted to get that same education and living in that experience.
1: Father Augustus had difficulty in the school because he was bullied.
3: His case is because He was a black kid in the school, and he was of a different race. And so he was bullied because of that, and probably because they were poor as well.
0: From the time he was 14, he served Mass every morning before going to work or school. At 16, he made his first communion and started to think about the priesthood. The priests who knew him also saw a future priest in the dedicated, pious young man.
4: You know, they taught him so many things, and they stuck with him. They tried to help him with, I think one of them taught him Greek, taught him languages, taught him the classics, and they were with him through the end, tried to get him in different seminaries. He was rejected, but they never gave up. They kept persevering with him. He persevered, but they also persevered, and they showed the beauty and the unity of the church.
3: Father McGurr saw something in the young Augustine. You know, he saw something. He saw it when he served Mass, his love for being at the altar, his love for the Eucharist, you know, his silence before the Lord in adoration. He said, maybe, I think this guy might want to become a priest. But he didn't get his first communion until he was a teenager. But then after that, when Father McGurr noticed, you know, when he said, do you want to become a priest? He's like, yes. And so these priests helped in the training and formation in philosophy and theology and the things that he needed to prepare for seminary life.
0: Despite Father McGurr's support, Tolton was rejected by every American seminary to which he applied. Impressed by his personal qualities, Father McGurr continued to help him and enabled Tolton to study in Rome.
5: There were about a dozen seminaries at the time in the U.S., and you know, we know that all of them wrote back and said, not just yet. Some of them said, yeah, we would love to accept a Negro candidate, but they're saying, no, just not just yet.
4: When you have a call and you got that tunnel vision, that focus, you know, that keeps you going. And that helped me to become ordained, because I understood what he did for the calling. I understood his mission, his desire to be a priest, and that just kept me going on.
5: And then eventually, as we all know, that the Franciscans appealed to their friar and

0: Rome, or their provincial in Rome, and he got him into the Urban College.
1: And he thrived there.
2: Tolton graduated from St. Francis Solanas College and attended the Pontifical Urban University, where he became fluent in Italian, as well as studying Latin and Greek.
0: The day before Father Tolton was going to be ordained in Rome, that the cardinal who was in charge of Urban College and also propaganda fide, pulls him aside and says, "You're not going to Africa, you're going back to Quincy."
3: After ordination, him saying mass at St. Peter's was probably a favorite moment. To have risen above, to have his faith have endured to that point, and to experience that glorious moment.
2: After his ordination in 1886, he was sent back to the Diocese of Alton, Illinois.
4: I think he thought that he would probably end up in Africa and probably never seeing his family again.
5: He had his understanding of where he wanted to go, but God had the ultimate understanding, and he placed him back where he needed him.
1: They sent him back to the United States because he thought, okay, they're going to send me to a missionary country like Borneo, or, you know, one of the countries on the continent of Africa. But they did send him back to a missionary country, back to the United States, in fact, back to Quincy, Illinois.
3: Immediately after ordination was perceiving the next challenge, those next challenges or obstacles where he would need God and the Holy Spirit's protection and guidance.
0: Father Tolton was pretty much sent back as a sacrificial lamb, yet he's going back to the United States and he knows what he's going to expect. He's the first black priest ordained for the United States. He's going to face racism. He's going to face a lot of struggles. And so I'm imagining there was excitement and there was dread.
1: At first, it was like, he's like an anomaly, like, wow, black priest, you've never seen that before. They went out of curiosity.
0: And then they welcomed him with open arms when he came. I mean, they hired a special train to go out to Springfield to pick him up. People were cheering in the streets. They decorated the church for his first mass back in Quincy.
6: And I think that some people would have been angry, you know, indignation, you know. He's what? They're not going to do that. And then they heard him preach. And then they heard him talk. And they felt the love. And it changed everything.
7: I think Father Tolton's preaching style was definitely about unity, calling people together, recognizing that the world he lived in was a place that was filled with division, discrimination, racism, hatred. And yet in his own life as a priest, he was constantly calling the community to come together, being focused on this gift of hope and the possibility for what God would be able to do through the community.
0: Whites and blacks start worshiping at his church. There were white and black altar servers. They were singing together.
1: But they kept coming back because of his preaching, because of his witness. They saw how much he loved his priesthood. They saw the way he catechized and he taught the faith. There was something beautiful and attractive there.
6: His love for God came through, that he was excited about the Lord, and that came through.
1: People of all races would come to the church, and they were all welcome there with open arms. But of course, we know that he had issues because the white priests now did not like the fact that they were losing some congregation members to this new black priest.
3: He did bring the church back to life. I mean, coming to church were not only blacks, but the whites in the town. And that required a lot of energy and a lot of effort. It also, though, brought a lot of criticism, ridicule. People were fed by his word and by the Eucharist, and that he was somehow able to break open the scripture and speak and pierce hearts.
2: In his first year, he took over the school he had founded and also created a flourishing parish at St. Joseph's, attended by both blacks and whites.
0: He was known to spend between 2 and 9 p.m. in the confessional every Saturday.
3: A day for Father Augustus Tolton would be a mass in the morning. It might be then visiting sick along the way. It might be receiving people coming in to hear their problems and issues and concerns. It might be then responding to requests for him to come and preach elsewhere, where he's always struggling with, where am I to be? Where is God calling me to be in this moment, and what work is most important?
0: There were bishops from around the country writing to Father Tolton, asking them to come and minister to their communities. And so, as we know, Father Tolton wrote to the Propaganda Fide because he thought he needed their permission to transfer out of the Alton Diocese at the time. Well, come to find out, he didn't have to have their permission. He was ordained for anywhere in that region, which included Chicago.
6: I don't think he initially wanted to come to Chicago. He wanted everything to be wonderful in Quincy. But then he came to Chicago with new hope.
5: And then in Chicago, you know, at that time, it was a very dangerous time and on many aspects. So to see him succeed like that, it was just a source of pride for the community, for the people, and even for the greater community, the people to say, hey, you know what? We have a black priest in Chicago. Let's rally around him. Let's give him support.
0: And at the time, they were worshiping in the basement of St. Mary's Church, which is now it's called Old St. Mary's, and it's on the edge of a neighborhood called Bronzeville.
1: Then he began, of course, actively trying to build St. Monica's. They got part of it constructed. He was actually even writing St. Catherine Drexel, wrote her a couple of letters in order to solicit funds from her. He had a group of people around him that were helping him to raise money for the church.
0: Father Tolton started worshiping with them. There were about 27 committed families or committed people when he started. A couple months later, there were 200 committed families. So his immediate goal was to start raising money for their own church.
4: He was able to use his preaching style to raise money for the church that they were trying to save for, which ended up becoming St. Monica's.
6: He had a church built for African-American people. That was unheard of, and it was his church for his people. It was just amazing. I believe that he had a wonderful journey while he was here in Chicago. He made many friends, the Sisters of Mercy, you know, the neighbors. You know, his was lucky enough to have his mother and his sister there with him. It was just it wound up being perhaps the highlight of his life.
2: St. Monica's parish grew from 30 parishioners to 600 with the construction of the new church building. Father Tolton's success at ministering to black Catholics quickly earned him national attention within the Catholic hierarchy.
3: I think his greatest challenge was isolation, in that having to give his service the sacraments and pay attention to the faithful. He had only his well of faith to tap into. There were no other priests that he could engage with, certainly no other black priests that he could engage with, or black clergy.
7: He was someone that was known throughout here in Chicago and in the other cities that he served in, was someone that was out in the streets.
2: Over the next 6 years, he wore himself out. He celebrated Mass and heard confessions, visited his parishioners and neighbors, taught catechism, gave homilies, fought alcoholism and poverty, continue to give lectures, fundraised, and built a new church.
5: We understand that we're going to have trials and tribulations, but you persevere, you go on, you keep your faith. Like we see in the community, when you have faith, you can step out on nothing and land on something. And that was Father Augustus Tolton.
2: Tolton began to be plagued by spells of illness in 1893. Because of them, he was forced to take a temporary leave of absence from his duties at St. Monica's Parish in 1895. At the age of 43, Father Augustus Tolton collapsed and died of complications from heat stroke on July 9th, 1897.
7: And even the story of his passing was he was getting off of a streetcar, and that's when he died from heat stroke. So he was definitely a priest that was out there in the community, someone who was present to the people he was called to serve.
0: He was well respected. Many, many priests came to his funeral. I think he was a holy person. People responded to that and recognized that.
7: There's something that makes the community really proud of the fact that he comes from here, that he ministered here, that he walked the same streets that the community walks today. And in a lot of ways, the issues that he faced as a priest and that community faced more than 100 and some years ago are some of the same ones that we face today.
8: Our previous Archbishop, the late Cardinal George, had read the definitive biography titled From Slave to Priest. Next thing I learned was on my desk was a letter naming me as a postulator for this cause. That's how it got started.
2: On February 24th, 2011, the Catholic Church officially began the formal introduction of the cause for Tolton's sainthood. He is now designated a servant of God. Also at this time, there was the establishment of the Historical and Theological Commissions, which investigate the life of Tolton and the Father Tolton Guild.
6: It was when Cardinal George was opening up the case for the cause for sainthood. We helped craft what's now known as the Tolton Ambassadors, and it is our job to educate and to support and promote the cause. We like to consider ourselves the worker bees. There's some people that have to tell the story, there's some people that have to raise the money, and that's what the Tolton Ambassadors are.
7: Father Tolton is an inspiration for me as a priest, and having this connection as a Chicago priest, I think, makes it even deeper, knowing that he was here in this archdiocese and served this local church and made such a lasting impact that people like me could talk about his path to becoming a saint.
8: We sent over to Rome about 3,000 pages of documents and anything that we could find in archives and libraries here and abroad, in Rome and Vatican archives even. And sent it over to Rome, and that is the feeding material for the Positio. The Positio is sort of bringing all that information through a funnel that would be impressive for showing the Holy Father. Here is an individual who lived the Christian life to a heroic degree.
2: On June 12, 2019, Pope Francis authorized the Congregation for the Causes of Saints to promote a decree of heroic virtue, thus granting Augustus Tolton the title Venerable.
8: That was very exciting to get that letter. So I flew over to Rome for it. And sure enough, that late afternoon, I got the word that the Holy Father accepted his cause, the Positio was accepted, and Tolton was affirmed. And that meant that our work, at least on this side, was finished.
4: The Chicago Sun-Times had this big, huge, it took up the whole front page. So I went out on my porch, and at first I couldn't believe what I was seeing. Father Tolton was made venerable. And I'm screaming in the phone.
3: The virtues of Venerable Father Augustus Tolton were humility, compassion, deep faith in God, faith in the church.
8: Perseverance, stamina, charity, long-suffering, kind of a dry martyrdom, given the social onslaughts of that era that had not quite processed the dignity of black skin in the culture, and navigating himself through those social deficits, showing himself to have his faith and his hope and his love intact at the end of it.
2: And now the search for miracles is on. The cause must identify a case of a medical healing of a serious condition, not liable to go in its own. The cure must be instantaneous, complete, and lasting. And perhaps most difficult of all, there can be no medical treatment that relates to the cure.
8: We get pretty regularly correspondence, letters from people who have incorporated Tolton into their prayer life. Reports of favors received, excitements about how life has turned around for them in many respects. Most of them have to do with health. And we send those over to Rome in order to demonstrate that the intercessory side of Tolton is active. Because Rome looks for a connection made between here and heaven.
2: Someday, if two miracles are recognized by Rome, Father Augustus Tolton may go down as one of the great saints in the history of America.
8: Going from venerable to blessed, we await a sign from God that Tolton is definitely in heaven and enjoying eternal bliss by way of a miracle, a turnaround, a dramatic turnaround in health that can't be explained by known medical science. We pray for that every day.
7: I think the community in Chicago will be ecstatic when the time comes for Father Tolton to be beatified. I think the community, we pray for that. We pray through his intercession for a miracle to take place.
4: Father Tolton would be the first African-American priest to be beatified or become a saint.
8: He provides for me an inspiration on how I can be a good priest and a good bishop and somehow get through even the rough points in my own life. He did it, why can't I and some others as well?
5: Well, Father Augustus Toten is definitely an inspiration. And when I think about my life, my difficult times that I have in the priesthood, I think about what Father Augustus Toten went through. And that perseverance, that strength, that gives me inspiration. When I feel like giving up, I can go on. Father Augustus Toten is definitely a saint.
1: I think it would be awesome to have a slave to become a canon, to become a canonized saint. So I think that'd be a tremendous blessing for everyone in our country.
3: It would first to the African-American community in Chicago, Catholics first, a sense of pride, a sense of acknowledgement, and a sense of recognition. To all African-Americans in Chicago, I think it would give them reason to pause and look at the church again as a place where they are acknowledged, viewed as valuable, and viewed as having a positive impact on the church. I do pray to Father Toten. I pray for energy. I pray for clarity and understanding as I'm preaching, that I could reach hearts and minds as he did in his time.
4: I do believe that Father Augustus Toten is already a saint. It's just that, we just gotta wait on the kind of like the final seal from the Vatican.
6: But to have someone come out of that chain and be elevated to sainthood and be embraced by this country, I think that that's the healing that we need.
3: I believe Father Augustus Toten is a saint. He modeled virtues that we should all aspire to, whether we be clergy or whether we be faithful.
7: We look to him as a saint. We look to him as someone who was a friend of Jesus, who lived a life of holiness, and as a priest was willing to sacrifice his life for the good of the community. And for me, that's what makes him a saint.
8: I believe Father Toten is a saint for what we put him through. And he didn't spit back at us. History is, in some ways, I suppose, just one narrative after another of man's inhumanity to man. And somehow that has been the Christian story from the very beginning of the faith.
2: This has been They Might Be Saints. I'm Michael O'Neill. Thanks for watching.

0: I asked the Lord today, what should I write? A sister who had died 2 months ago came to me. I saw her in a terrible condition. Her face was burning red and painfully distorted. She looked so bad, I did not know if she came from purgatory or hell.
1: Please pray for this poor soul that you have seen. She is in great need of your mercy.
0: Yes, Lord. The soul appeared to me for many nights, begging my prayers. Finally, after a while, she appeared no longer in her great suffering and pain, but looked beautiful in a radiant light with her eyes filled with incredible joy. She urged me never to stop praying for the souls in purgatory, especially telling me to offer the Mass for her and the Holy Rosary.

0: In the name of the Father, and of the Son, and of the Holy Spirit. Amen. You expired, Jesus, but the source of life gushed forth for souls, and the ocean of mercy opened up for the whole world. O font of life, unfathomable divine mercy, envelop the whole world and empty yourself out upon us. O blood and water, which gushed forth from the heart of Jesus, as a fount of mercy for us, I trust in you. O blood and water, which gushed forth from the heart of Jesus, as a fount of mercy for us, I trust in you. O blood and water, which gushed forth from the heart of Jesus, as a fount of mercy for us, I trust in you. Our Father, who art in heaven, hallowed be thy name. Thy kingdom come, thy will be done, on earth as it is in heaven.
1: Give us this day our daily bread, and forgive us our trespasses, as we forgive those who trespass against us. And lead us not into temptation, but deliver us from evil. Amen.
0: Hail Mary, full of grace, the Lord is with thee. Blessed art thou among women, and blessed is the fruit of thy womb, Jesus.
1: Holy Mary, Mother of God, pray for us sinners, now and at the hour of our death. Amen.
0: I believe in God, the Father Almighty, creator of heaven and earth, and in Jesus Christ, his only Son, our Lord, who was conceived by the Holy Spirit, born of the Virgin Mary, suffered under Pontius Pilate, was crucified, died, and was buried. He descended into hell. On the third day, he rose again from the dead. He ascended into heaven and is seated at the right hand of God, the Father Almighty. From there, he will come to judge the living and the dead.

Eternal God, in whom mercy is endless and the treasury of compassion inexhaustible, look kindly upon us and increase your mercy in us, that in difficult moments we might not despair nor become despondent, but with great confidence submit ourselves to your holy will, which is love and mercy itself. Amen. In the name of the Father, and of the Son, and of the Holy Spirit.

Did you ever stop to think that God never had to create you? Never. Millions of possible human beings, when God saw when he created you, he left to remain in their nothingness. And they might have worshipped him 1,000 times better than you will ever worship him. They might have been higher, holier, far more interesting. But he did not create them. There was some nameless thing about you which attracted him. It was you with your single, unmated soul, which in the calmness of his eternal wisdom and love drew him to create you. This is our faith. And the love that took you out of nothingness in the yesteryears has not abandoned you. He did not turn you into the world and leave you here on your own to sink or swim. That love has enveloped you and sustained you every moment since then, as it is enveloping you and sustaining you now. The next breath you and I draw, the next beat of our heart, is an act of God's love for us. Were God to cease to love you or me for one instant, we would cease to be. We did not make ourselves, neither can we manage ourselves. We are totally dependent on our God. Surely, my dear friends, it is logical that we ought to trust our God. St. Augustine said, "The soul that is not alive with hope, as well as faith and love, is not complete." Have you made an act of hope recently? Oh, my God, I hope in you for grace in this life and for glory in the life to come, because you promised it. And unlike us, you never go back of your word, you never break your promise. And I hope in you, oh God, because of your mercy, which is above all your works, which is not put off by my failure, by my stupidity, by my sin. And I hope in you, O God, because of your power, which is almighty and can do all things, even with me. Therefore, O God, my Father, I, your creature and your child, trust you. My dear friends, the supernatural virtue of hope is hard work. You know, our Lord came down here to show us how to live, and his standards are so different from ours. He spent 30 of his 33 years in a remote corner of an obscure land. His life was unseen, unknown, and unrecorded. He came to show us how to live with 30 years of inactivity by our sophisticated standards, a whole generation steeped in heathenism and the worship of false gods, while our Lord was sawing and planing wood in a carpenter shop. It doesn't make sense. We think of what men and women have done in 30 years. Between the age of 30 and 33, Alexander the Great had conquered the East. At 28, Napoleon was a world power, feared and respected. At 22, William Pitt was Prime Minister of England. And at the age of 30, our Lord had done nothing. But my dear friends, those hidden years in Nazareth have sent the saints into ecstasy. Our Lord chose to live a life of work and monotony and drudgery and boredom and labor, and to be the object of injustice and ingratitude and superficiality and casualness and

0: more than powerful enough to achieve his designs beyond all your hopes and your dreams. He has a design for you, for me. We must believe in him. We must trust him. The cries made to all Christians, "Thou shalt not despair." Of all the sins that you and I could commit, despair is the most mischievous, the most paralyzing of effort. Because there is no soul this side of the grave beyond redemption. No soul. There is no one, howsoever tortured and twisted, who cannot be filled with God's own peace. There is no one, howsoever low, who cannot be lifted to the greatest heights by God's power. Therefore, you and I must hope in him. In the wonderful symphony of Sibelius, Finlandia, after many tortuous passages, there comes a wonderful melody. And the words of an 18th century hymn are used there. And the words of this hymn are so beautiful because they're so true. Be still, my soul. The Lord is on thy side. Bear patiently the cross of grief or pain. Leave to thy God to order and provide, who faithful is and faithful will remain. Be still, my soul. Thy best, thy changeless friend, through thorny ways leads to a joyful end. Amen. God bless you.
1: The year 325 AD. 12 years after uniting the Roman Empire under Christianity, the Emperor Constantine faces a new challenge from the East. An Egyptian priest named Arius of Alexandria teaches that God the Father is the one and only God, and that Jesus Christ isn't God. Arius proclaims that Jesus was the man who became God. These heretical ideas amaze throngs of people throughout the empire. To address the challenge posed by the Arian heresy once and for all, Constantine convenes the First Ecumenical Council of Nicaea. Debates are long and tempers run high. Eventually, the Catholic bishops provide the decisive argument that defeats Arianism. The council declares that Jesus Christ is the Savior of the world, and therefore he has to be God, since only God can save the world.

0: Our Lady of Mount Carmel Novena. Glorious Virgin Mary, Queen of Carmel, Mother of God and of poor sinners, special protectress of all who wear thy holy scapula, I ask thee to obtain for me the pardon of my sins, amendment of my life, salvation of my soul, and particularly the grace I now seek through your motherly intercession. Amen.
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0: beautiful and rich in graces of all prayers, Pope St. Pius X. When you say your rosary, the angels rejoice, Our Lady, to Blessed Alan de la Roche. The rosary is the weapon for these times, St. Padre Pio. Through Mary, streams of grace flowed down upon us, St. Faustina.
1: God sent his Son, born of a woman, to redeem us all.

0: In the name of the Father, and the Son, and the Holy Spirit. Amen. I believe in God, the Father Almighty, creator of heaven and earth, and in Jesus Christ, his only Son, our Lord, who was conceived by the Holy Spirit, born of the Virgin Mary, suffered under Pontius Pilate, was crucified, died, and was buried. He descended into hell. The third day he rose again from the dead. He ascended into heaven and sits at the right hand of God the Father Almighty, from whence he shall come to judge the living and the dead. Father, who art in heaven, hallowed be thy name. Thy kingdom come, thy will be done on earth as it is in heaven. Full of grace, the Lord is with thee. Blessed art thou amongst women, and blessed is the fruit of thy womb, Jesus.
1: Holy Mary, Mother of God, pray for us sinners now and at the hour of our death. Amen.
0: Hail Mary, full of grace, the Lord is with thee. Blessed art thou amongst women, and blessed is the fruit of thy womb, Jesus.

0: full of grace, the Lord is with thee. 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
1: Holy Mary, Mother of God, pray for us sinners now and at the hour of our death. Amen.
0: Glory be to the Father, and to the Son, and to the Holy Spirit.
1: As it was.

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1: 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Thy kingdom come, thy will be done on earth as it is in heaven. Hail Mary, full of grace, the Lord is with thee. Blessed art thou amongst women, and blessed is the fruit of thy womb, Jesus. Hail Mary, full of grace, the Lord is with thee. Blessed art thou amongst women, and blessed is the fruit of thy womb, Jesus. Full of grace, the Lord is with thee. Blessed art thou amongst women, and blessed is the fruit of thy womb, Jesus.
2: Holy Mary, Mother of God, pray for us sinners now and
1: at the hour of our death. Amen. Hail Mary, full of grace, the Lord is with thee. Blessed art thou amongst women, and blessed is the fruit of thy womb, Jesus. Full of grace, the Lord is with thee. Blessed art thou amongst women, and blessed is the fruit of thy womb, Jesus.
2: Holy Mary, Mother of God, pray for us sinners now and at the hour of our death. Amen.
1: Hail Mary, full of grace, the Lord is with thee. Blessed art thou amongst women, and blessed is the fruit of thy womb, Jesus. Full of grace, the Lord is with thee. Blessed art thou amongst women, and blessed is the fruit of thy womb, Jesus.
2: Holy Mary, Mother of God, pray for us sinners now and at the hour of our death. Amen.
1: Hail Mary, full of grace, the Lord is with thee. Blessed art thou amongst women, and blessed is the fruit of thy womb, Jesus. Full of grace, the Lord is with thee. Blessed art thou among women, and blessed is the fruit of thy womb, Jesus.
2: Holy Mary, Mother of God, pray for us sinners now and at the hour of our death. Amen.
1: Hail Mary, full of grace, the Lord is with thee. Blessed art thou amongst women, and blessed is the fruit of thy womb, Jesus.

0: Glory be to the Father, and to the Son, and to the Holy Spirit.
1: As it was in the beginning, is now, and ever shall be, world without end. Amen.
0: O my Jesus,
1: forgive us our sins, save us from the fires of hell, and lead all souls to heaven, especially those who most need of thy mercy.
2: The second joyful mystery, the Visitation.
0: Our Father, who art in heaven, hallowed be thy name. Thy kingdom come, thy will be done on earth as it is in heaven. Hail Mary, full of grace, the Lord is with thee. Blessed art thou amongst women, and blessed is the fruit of thy womb, Jesus.
1: Holy Mary, Mother of God, pray for us sinners now and at the hour of our death. Amen.
0: Hail Mary, full of grace, the Lord is with thee. Blessed art thou amongst women, and blessed is the fruit of thy womb, Jesus. Hail Mary, full of grace, the Lord is with thee. Blessed art thou amongst women, and blessed is the fruit of thy womb, Jesus. Hail Mary, full of grace, the Lord is with thee. Blessed art thou amongst women, and blessed is the fruit of thy womb, Jesus. Hail Mary, full of grace, the Lord is with thee. Blessed art thou amongst women, and blessed is the fruit of thy womb, Jesus.
1: Holy Mary, Mother of God, pray for us sinners, now and at the hour of
0: death. Amen. Hail Mary, full of grace, the Lord is with thee. Blessed art thou amongst women, and blessed is the fruit of thy womb, Jesus. Hail Mary, full of grace, the Lord is with thee. Blessed art thou amongst women, and blessed is the fruit of thy womb, Jesus.
1: Holy Mary, Mother of God, pray for us sinners, now and at the hour of death.
0: Hail Mary, full of grace, the Lord is with thee. Blessed art thou among women, and blessed is the fruit of thy womb, Jesus. Hail Mary, full of grace, the Lord is with thee. Blessed art thou among women, and blessed is the fruit of thy womb, Jesus.
1: Holy Mary, Mother of God, pray for us sinners, now and at the hour of death.
0: Amen. Hail Mary, full of grace, the Lord is with thee. Blessed art thou among women, and blessed is the fruit of thy womb, Jesus.
1: Glory be to the Father, and to the Son, and to the Holy Spirit.

0: O my Jesus,
1: forgive us our sins, save us from the fires of hell, and lead all souls to heaven, especially those who most need thy mercy.
2: The third joyful mystery, the Nativity.
0: Our Father, who art in heaven, hallowed be thy name. Thy kingdom come, thy will be done on earth as it is in heaven. Blessed art thou amongst women, and blessed is the fruit of thy womb, Jesus.
1: Holy Mary, Mother of God, pray for us sinners, now and at the hour of our
0: death. Hail Mary, full of grace, the Lord is with thee. Blessed art thou amongst women, and blessed is the fruit of thy womb, Jesus. Full of grace, the Lord is with thee. Blessed art thou among women, and blessed is the fruit of thy womb, Jesus.
1: Holy Mary, Mother of God, pray for us sinners, now and at the hour of death. Amen.
0: Hail Mary, full of grace, the Lord is with thee. Blessed art thou among women, and blessed is the fruit of thy womb, Jesus. Full of grace, the Lord is with thee. Blessed art thou among women, and blessed is the fruit of thy womb, Jesus.
1: Holy Mary, Mother of God, pray for us sinners, now and at the hour of our death. Amen.
0: Hail Mary, full of grace, the Lord is with thee. Blessed art thou among women,

0: blessed is the fruit of thy womb, Jesus. Full of grace, the Lord is with thee. Blessed art thou among women, and blessed is the fruit of thy womb, Jesus.
1: Holy Mary, Mother of God, pray for us sinners, now and at the hour of our death. Amen.
0: Hail Mary, full of grace, the Lord is with thee. Blessed art thou among women, and blessed is the fruit of thy womb, Jesus. Full of grace, the Lord is with thee. Blessed art thou among women, and blessed is the fruit of thy womb, Jesus.
1: Holy Mary, Mother of God, pray for us sinners, now and at the hour of our death. Amen.
0: Hail Mary, full of grace, the Lord is with thee. Blessed art thou among women, and blessed is the fruit of thy womb, Jesus. Be to the Father, and to the Son, and to the Holy Spirit.
1: As it was in the beginning, is now, and ever shall be, world without end. Amen.
0: O my Jesus,
1: forgive us our sins, save us from the fires of hell, and lead all souls to heaven, especially those who most need of thy mercy.
2: The fourth joyful mystery, the presentation.
0: Our Father, who art in heaven, hallowed be thy name. Thy kingdom come, thy will be done on earth as it is in heaven. Full of grace, the Lord is with thee. Blessed art thou amongst women, and blessed is the fruit of thy womb, Jesus.
1: Holy Mary, Mother of God, pray for us sinners, now and at the hour of death. Amen.
0: Hail Mary, full of grace, the Lord is with thee. Blessed art thou among women, and blessed is the fruit of thy womb, Jesus. Full of grace, the Lord is with thee. Blessed art thou among women, and blessed is the fruit of thy womb, Jesus.
1: Holy Mary, Mother of God, pray for us sinners, now and at the hour of death. Amen.
0: Hail Mary, full of grace, the Lord is with thee. Blessed art thou among women, and blessed is the fruit of thy womb, Jesus. Hail Mary, full of grace, the Lord is with thee. Blessed art thou amongst women, and blessed is the fruit of thy womb, Jesus.
1: Holy Mary, Mother of God, pray for us sinners, now and at the hour of death. Amen.
0: Hail Mary, full of grace, the Lord is with thee. Blessed art thou among women, and blessed is the fruit of thy womb, Jesus. Full of grace, the Lord is with thee. Blessed art thou among women, and blessed is the fruit of thy womb, Jesus.
1: Holy Mary, Mother of God, pray for us sinners, now and at the hour of death. Amen.
0: Hail Mary, full of grace, the Lord is with thee. Blessed art thou among women, and blessed is the fruit of thy womb, Jesus.

Hail Mary, full of grace, the Lord is with thee. Blessed art thou among women, and blessed is the fruit of thy womb, Jesus. Full of grace, the Lord is with thee. Blessed art thou among women, and blessed is the fruit of thy womb, Jesus.

0: O my Jesus.
1: Forgive us our sins, save us from the fires of hell, and lead all souls to heaven, especially those who most need thy mercy.
2: The fifth joyful mystery. The finding of Jesus in the temple.
0: Our Father, who art in heaven, hallowed be thy name. Thy kingdom come, thy will be done on earth as it is in heaven. Full of grace, the Lord is with thee. Blessed art thou among women, and blessed is the fruit of thy womb, Jesus.
1: Holy Mary, Mother of God, pray for us sinners, now and at the hour of death. Amen.
0: Hail Mary, full of grace, the Lord is with thee. Blessed art thou among women, and blessed is the fruit of thy womb, Jesus. Full of grace, the Lord is with thee. Blessed art thou among women, and blessed is the fruit of thy womb, Jesus.
1: Holy Mary, Mother of God, pray for us sinners, now and at the hour of death. Amen.
0: Hail Mary, full of grace, the Lord is with thee. Blessed art thou among women, and blessed is the fruit of thy womb, Jesus. Hail Mary, full of grace, the Lord is with thee. Blessed art thou amongst women, and blessed is the fruit of thy womb, Jesus.
1: Holy Mary, Mother of God, pray for us sinners, now and at the hour of death. Amen.
0: Hail Mary, full of grace, the Lord is with thee. Blessed art thou among women, and blessed is the fruit of thy womb, Jesus. Full of grace, the Lord is with thee. Blessed art thou among women, and blessed is the fruit of thy womb, Jesus.
1: Holy Mary, Mother of God, pray for us sinners, now and at the hour of death. Amen.
0: Hail Mary, full of grace, the Lord is with thee. Blessed art thou among women, and blessed is the fruit of thy womb, Jesus. Full of grace, the Lord is with thee. Blessed art thou among women, and blessed is the fruit of thy womb, Jesus.
1: Holy Mary, Mother of God, pray for us sinners, now and at the hour of death.
0: Hail Mary, full of grace, the Lord is with thee. Blessed art thou among women, and blessed is the fruit of thy womb, Jesus. Glory be to the Father, and to the Son, and to the Holy Spirit.
1: As it was in the beginning, is now, and ever shall be, world without end. Amen.
0: O my Jesus,
1: forgive us our sins, save us from the fires of hell, and lead all souls to heaven, especially those who most need thy mercy.
0: Hail, Holy Queen.
3: Mother.

0: pray for us, Holy Mother of God.
1: That we may be worthy of the promises of Christ.
0: Let us pray. O God,
1: whose only begotten Son, by thy side of death and resurrection, has purchased for us the rewards of eternal life, grant us, beseech thee, that ever taking upon these mysteries of the most holy Virgin, of the blessed Virgin Mary, we may imitate what they contain, and obtain what they promise, through the same Christ our Lord. Amen.
0: May the divine assistance remain always with us.
1: And may the souls of the faithful departed, with the mercy of God, rest in peace. Amen.
0: In the name of the Father, and the Son, and the Holy Spirit.

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1: Family, a prayer that we pray together is a powerful prayer. So please pray together with me our EWTN family prayer. Today we pray for those who are suicidal. Heavenly Father, we adore you. You delighted in the thought of each one of us and so created us that we would share in your life and love both now and forever. Our lives are precious. 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
1: Behold the Lamb of God, who takes away the sins of the world. 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Take this, all of you, and drink from it, for this is the chalice of my blood,

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1: I confess to Almighty God and to you, my brothers and sisters, that I have greatly sinned in my thoughts and in my words, in what I have done and in what I have failed to do. Through my most grievous fault. 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
0: May Almighty God have mercy on us, forgive us our sins,

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0: A reading from the book of the prophet Isaiah. Hear the word of the Lord, princes of Sodom. Listen to the instruction of our God, people of Gomorrah. What care I for the number of your sacrifices, says the Lord? I've had enough of whole burnt rams and fat of fatlings. In the blood of calves, lambs, and goats, I find no pleasure. When you come in to visit me, who asks these things of you? Trample my courts no more. Bring no more worthless offerings. Your incense is loathsome to me. New moon and Sabbath, calling of assemblies, octaves with wickedness, these I cannot bear. Your new moons and festivals I detest. They weigh me down. I tire of the load. When you spread out your hands, I close my eyes to you. Though you pray the more, I will not listen. Your hands are full of blood. Wash yourselves clean. Put away your misdeeds from before my eyes. Cease doing evil. Learn to do good. Make justice your aim. Redress the wronged. Hear the orphan's plea. Defend the widow. The word of the Lord.
1: Thanks be to God.
0: To the upright, I will show the saving power of God.
1: To the upright, I will show the saving power of God.
0: Not for your sacrifices do I rebuke you, for your burnt offerings are before me always. I take from your house no bullock, no goats out of your fold.
1: To the upright, I will show the saving power of God.
0: Why do you recite my statutes and profess my covenant with your mouth? Though you hate discipline and cast my words behind you.
1: To the upright, I will show the saving power of God.
0: When you do these things, shall I be deaf to it? Or do you think that I am like yourself? I will correct you by drawing them up before your eyes. He that offers praise as a sacrifice glorifies me, and to him that goes the right way, I will show the salvation of God.
1: To the upright,

Jesus said to his apostles, "Do not think that I have come to bring peace upon the earth. I have come to bring not peace, but the sword. For I have come to set a man against his father, a daughter against her mother, and a daughter-in-law against her mother-in-law. And one's enemies will be those of his household. Whoever loves father or mother more than me is not worthy of me. And whoever loves son or daughter more than me is not worthy of me. And whoever does not take up his cross and follow after me is not worthy of me. Whoever finds his life will lose it, and whoever loses his life for my sake will find it. Whoever receives you receives me, and whoever receives me receives the one who sent me. Whoever receives a prophet because he is a prophet will receive a prophet's reward. And whoever receives a righteous man because he is righteous will receive a righteous man's reward. And whoever gives only a cup of cold water to one of these little ones to drink because he is a disciple, amen, I say to you, he will surely not lose his reward." When Jesus finished giving these commands to his 12 disciples, he went away from that place to teach and to preach in their towns.

I have come that they may have life and have it more abundantly. That is one of my absolute favorite declarations of our Lord Jesus Christ in the gospel, and I love using it whenever I go somewhere new to preach as a missionary, as a father of mercy, and so it's my great joy to recall those words of our Lord before you as I get to have the blessing of celebrating Mass with you at EWTN this week, today through Saturday. But I'll confess to you that as I sat down before our Lord in the Blessed Sacrament to ask him what he wanted me to preach about, and I looked at the gospel for today, I was like, oh no, not that one. Can I start with something more positive? I remember a professor I had at Notre Dame, one class, he said, well, I have the papers graded, but I'll wait till the end of class to give them to you so that we can stay friends for the next 45 minutes. And I was convicted anew by our Lord that priests have to say difficult things. Priests need to mention hard, challenging things. And so we hear our Lord with the sharp words today saying, do not think that I have come to bring peace on earth. I have come to bring not peace, but the sword. And I hear that and I'm like, but Jesus, didn't Isaiah say you would be the Prince of Peace? Didn't you say earlier in this very same chapter, Matthew 10, when you go into a house, wish it peace? Doesn't he say the night before he died, peace I leave with you, my peace I give to you? Yes, all that is true. But he makes a very important distinction. Not as the world gives, do I give it to you. How does the world give peace? What's the world's idea of peace? Simply the absence of conflict. When everything's going well, everyone's fine with us, we're getting along with everybody, nobody's mad or upset at us. Well, as Jesus is saying, that's not the kind of peace that I'm offering you. Yes, he is the Prince of Peace, but what is the peace that Jesus gives? The peace that Jesus gives is what St. Augustine described as the tranquility of order. When things are well ordered, when they are the way they should be, especially in our relationship with God, the peace that Jesus gives is the peace that flows from being in right relationship with God. When we have repented of all of our sins, we have the peace of knowing our sins have been forgiven by the merits of Jesus Christ on the cross, we have the peace of knowing a clear conscience.

distance since my last confession and the peace of seeking God's will in all things, even in the midst of trial, conflict, tribulation, the peace of knowing, yes, I'm in right relationship with God. That's the peace that Jesus gives. But unfortunately, not everyone is concerned about right relationship with God, even in our own family. One's enemies will be those of their own household. I make the distinction at times that if we're crashing with family members or other people, especially within marriages, the demons are trying to convince us that we're enemies of each other. And I'm like, no, the real enemies are the demons. And so this hit me this time, that one's enemies will be those of their own household. Well, the demons are the ones trying to take us to hell. But to say our enemies will be those of our own household, it means that there are going to be family members who they see nothing wrong with breaking God's commandments. And they will expect us to approve of them breaking God's commandments, to say nothing about it, or to go along with it and cooperate. And there are going to be times when we have to decide. We have to choose between committing sin, offending God in order to please this family member or friend, to continue the relationship with them. We're going to have to choose between that and remaining faithful to Jesus Christ, remaining faithful to our relationship with God, even if they're going to get mad at us, get upset, and maybe not talk to us anymore. What are some common examples of this? Well, perhaps most of us have this touching our lives when it comes to unlawful weddings, unlawful marriages, unlawful in the sense that they're not true marriages in the sight of God. We have a Catholic relative who's getting married outside the church, and they expect us to go to the wedding, and we can't do that. And as we think about this, good to recognize a lot of them have never heard that this is a sin. They've never been taught. It's the responsibility of priests to be educating the faithful on this, responsibility of parents to make that clear for their children as they're growing up, that if you don't get married according to the laws of the Catholic Church, I'm not going to be able to go. Because if at least one of the persons in the couple is Catholic, then in order to have a valid marriage in which God creates a bond between their souls, they need to get married according to the laws of the Catholic Church. If they just go and get married by a justice of the peace or in some other church without the proper permissions, then it looks like a marriage, but it's not. God doesn't create that bond between their souls, and they do not truly have the right to spend the night as husband and wife. Now again, a lot of people haven't heard this, so as we get invited to a wedding and we inquire, what church are you gonna get married at? Is it gonna be in the Catholic Church? And again, so at least one of them is Catholic, and they say no. Okay, give them the benefit of the doubt. You might not have heard this, you need to get married according to the laws of the church. And that ceremony outside, that you're not actually going to be married in the eyes of God, and try to encourage them to get married in the church. If they didn't know, okay, hopefully they can set a new date. Sometimes the date hasn't been set yet. Maybe they'll be thanking you that you let them know this. Other times, well, the date's already set. This is actually it's a serious enough reason to postpone the wedding, similar to a serious reason that so-and-so is dying, right? Or so-and-so just died, and going to need to move the date. And we're talking about the possible spiritual death of someone's soul here. Good reason to move it. But if they don't, then I'm excited you're looking towards marriage, but I'm not going to be able to go to that ceremony. I encourage you to try to get married in the church as soon as you can. And please let me know when you do. I will make every effort so that I can be there for that. Some, even knowing the teaching, are just adamant in that they reject it. They don't accept it, and they want us to go along with it. And they're pushing it on us, trying to make us feel guilty, or maybe others are. You're not going to go to the wedding? You're really not going to go to the wedding? Oh, I can't believe it. You're not going to go? And I like, as Father Wade Menezes says, you can gently turn that right around on them, that no, I'm not going to go. Because of you, because of the choices that you're making,
surrounding this wedding, because of you, I'm being forced to make this decision between remaining faithful to God or not. By choosing to get married outside the church, you are rejecting God as the author of marriage. You're rejecting the authority of the church that Jesus Christ founded to govern marriage. And by asking me to go and do this, perhaps without realizing it, you're asking me to be unfaithful to Jesus. I can't do that. Out of true love, I can't do that. And the case would be similar. Somebody who gets divorced and is trying to get remarried outside the church, they haven't received a declaration of nullity, or have a son or daughter who wants to have a homosexual marriage. Very difficult situations, but this is where the sharpness comes in. I've come to bring not peace, but the sword. Our Lord's words cutting at our hearts, that there's difficult times when it's difficult to be faithful to him and needing to explain to our loved ones. True love is willing the good of the other. Because they'll say, well, don't you love me? Or someone might say, well, this priest told me your job is to love your child. Well, that seems to indicate that true love means you'll let them do whatever they want. You'll approve of whatever they do. You'll never tell them that they're wrong, that they're offending God, they need to do things differently. Well, we can respond, sorry, that's not true love. That's called carelessness. That's called neglect. That's not caring enough about them to warn them, this is not good for you. I cannot support you in this. I love you. I will your good. And your greatest good is to be with God in heaven. I want you to be with me in heaven. That's why I can't support this. Now, we do our best to try to keep the relationship going, keep the communication going. Yes, I'm happy for you to visit, but I'm not going to be able to have you staying the night in the same room. If you're okay staying in different rooms, that's fine. Or they're trying to bring their homosexual partner. I'm going to treat them like a child of God. I'm not going to use the word husband or wife. I'm going to refer to them as your friend. And we have to be very careful about our words and how we go about this, but in no way approving of error, of falsehood, or sin. True love can never affirm another person in their sin. What would Jesus do? Some people will throw at us. Jesus would not go to the wedding. If Jesus knows that it's not a lawful union in the sight of God, he's not going to go. Again, they'll throw that at us as if to say, like, oh, Jesus would be nice. Jesus would go. No, we're called to act out of love for the salvation of souls. What if my relative totally stops talking to me? Some people, they might cave in because, well, if I don't go and then they stop talking to me, well, then how am I ever going to bring them closer to Christ? This is to cave into fear. We have two scenarios here. Let's say I go to the wedding. That's not a wedding in the sight of God. They keep talking to me, but now it's going to take a whole lot longer, perhaps a lot more prayer and sacrifice before they come around and repent of that sin. Versus if I remain faithful to God, we want to trust that God will reward that fidelity and that the hardship, the cross of them cutting us off for a time, that we can unite that to the cross of Christ for the salvation of their soul. Hopefully that repentance, that conversion will come all the sooner. We are never going to come out winning when we are unfaithful to Jesus. We need to trust him. We need to make those difficult decisions. Please pray for your priests. It's difficult to talk about these things. It's difficult for all of us as Christians to make these decisions. Pray for prudence in having those difficult conversations. Pray for courage. Truly, we need the courage of the martyrs. In the same gospel, our Lord mentions, he who will not take up his cross and follow after me is not worthy of me. Ultimately, we're called to be ready to suffer torture and death, martyrdom, to remain faithful to Jesus. If we can't bear even to have a sour look from one of our family members, then we have a long way to go. And I fail in this myself, so please pray for me. Like, those difficult conversations, I need more courage. So let us pray for each other, pray for the courage of the martyrs, and by doing this, by making those difficult decisions, may we have that peace that Jesus gives.
the peace that even in the midst of conflict, trial, tribulation, is there in our heart and, as St. Paul says, surpasses all understanding, the peace of right relationship with Jesus Christ.

0: Let us keep our eyes fixed on Jesus as we offer our petitions before the throne of God.
1: That our Holy Father and all bishops and priests may be loving and vigilant shepherds of souls, we pray to the Lord.
2: Lord, hear our prayer.
1: That government leaders may recognize Christ as Lord, Master, and Redeemer, and lead their people to the peace that Jesus promised to those who put their trust in him. We pray to the Lord.
2: Lord, hear our
1: prayer. For EWTN and for all missionary efforts that help spread the truth of our faith, that many souls may be saved through these apostolates. We pray to the Lord.
2: Lord, hear our prayers.
1: For the blessed repose of all who have died, that they may be ushered into the light of God's presence. We pray to the Lord.
2: Lord, hear our prayers.
0: In your love, O Lord, answer our humble prayer. Give us the grace to see what we have to do and the strength to do it. Through Christ our Lord.
2: Amen. Amen.

You are indeed holy, O Lord, and all you have created rightly gives you praise. For through your Son, our Lord Jesus Christ, by the power and working of the Holy Spirit, you give life to all things and make them holy. And you never cease to gather a people to yourself, so that from the rising of the sun to its setting, a pure sacrifice may be offered to your name. Therefore, O Lord, we humbly implore you, by the same Spirit, graciously make holy these gifts we have brought to you for consecration, that they may become the body and blood of your Son, our Lord Jesus Christ, at whose command we celebrate these mysteries. For on the night he was betrayed, he himself took bread, and giving you thanks, he said the blessing, broke the bread, and gave it to his disciples, saying, "Take this, all of you, and eat of it, for this is my body, which will be given up for you."

In a similar way, when supper was ended, he took the chalice, and giving you thanks, he said the blessing and gave the chalice to his disciples, saying, "Take this, all of you, and drink from it, for this is the chalice of my blood, the blood of the new and eternal covenant, which will be poured out for you and for many for the forgiveness of sins. Do this in memory of me."

Therefore, O Lord, as we celebrate the memorial of the saving passion of your Son, his wondrous resurrection and ascension into heaven, and as we look forward to his second coming, we offer you in thanksgiving this holy and living sacrifice. Look, we pray, upon the oblation of your church, and recognizing the sacrificial victim by whose death you willed to reconcile us to yourself, grant that we who are nourished by the body and blood of your Son and filled with his Holy Spirit may become one body, one spirit in Christ. May he make of us an eternal offering to you, so that we may obtain an inheritance with your elect, especially with the most blessed Virgin Mary, Mother of God, with blessed Joseph, her spouse, with your blessed apostles and glorious martyrs, with Saint Francis, and with all the saints on whose constant intercession in your presence we rely for unfailing help. May this sacrifice of our reconciliation, we pray, O Lord, advance the peace and salvation of all the world. Be pleased to confirm in faith and charity your pilgrim church on earth, with your servant, Leo our Pope, and Stephen our Bishop, the order of bishops, all the clergy, and the entire people you have gained for your own. Listen graciously to the prayers of this family, whom you have summoned before you. In your compassion, O merciful Father, gather to yourself all your children scattered throughout the world. To our departed brothers and sisters, and to all who were pleasing to you at their passing from this life, give kind admittance to your kingdom. There we hope to enjoy forever the fullness of your glory, through Christ our Lord, through whom you bestow on the world all that is good.

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Lord Jesus Christ, who said to your apostles, "Peace I leave you, my peace I give you. 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

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My Jesus, I believe that Thou art present in the Blessed Sacrament. I love Thee above all things, and I desire Thee in my soul. 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As though Thou wert already there, I embrace Thee and unite myself wholly to Thee. 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Amen.

0: Let us pray. Having consumed these gifts, we pray, O Lord, that by our participation in this mystery, its saving effects upon us may grow. Through Christ our Lord.
1: Amen.
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2: May Almighty God bless you, the Father, and the Son, and the Holy Spirit. Amen.

Saint Michael the Archangel, defend us in battle. Be our protection against the wickedness and snares of the devil. May God rebuke him, we humbly pray. And do thou, O Prince of the heavenly hosts, by the power of God, cast into hell Satan and all the evil spirits who prowl about the world, seeking the ruin of souls. Amen.

Prayer for vocations. God our Father, who wills that all men be saved and come to the knowledge of your truth, we beg you to send laborers into your harvest and grant them grace to speak your word with all boldness, so that your word may spread and be glorified, and all nations may know you, the only God, and him whom you have sent, Jesus Christ, your Son, our Lord. Amen. Our Lady, Queen of the Americas, Mary, Mother of the Franciscan missionaries of the Eternal Word, pray for us.

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1: Welcome to Saskatchewan, where the diversity of its people is its strength. I'm Francis Dennis, and welcome to Catholic Canada.

On this episode of Catholic Canada, we take you across the country to discover inspiring stories of faith in action. From Saskatchewan, where the St. Thérèse Institute of Faith and Mission forms young Catholics in discipleship, to Ottawa, Toronto, and Halifax, where the Companions of the Cross bring a fresh dynamism to priestly ministry. But first, we begin at the National Shrine of Notre-Dame-du-Cap in Trois-Rivières. Dedicated to Our Lady, this sacred place continues to transform lives. As you

0: You'll see its history has also been shaped by the presence of a humble Franciscan friar, Blessed Frederick Jansum.
1: Good Father Frederick, to explain his life is quite easy, because you can cut in three continents, Europe, France, Holy Land, Canada. So he was a layman up from birth, of course, to the age of 28. After he became a Franciscan, soon after he became a young priest, from a very young age, so we're talking about, let's say 33 to 38 years old, he received almost immediately the nickname of Good Father Frederick that he carried all of his life. After Holy Land, he arrived there as a young man, 38, and in a snap, within a year, he became the number two of all the Franciscan in Holy Land. And everybody would thought that this young, tiny man would be crushed to death in a very complex and difficult period of time for the Franciscans. On the contrary, he flourished like unbelievably there. He was the builder of churches. He was the spiritual director of French communities in Holy Land. He was retreat master. He was a pilgrim's director. He was able to make these people talk to each other and to sign an agreement for everybody to have the whole shrine for themselves for certain hours during the day, and to really make some space for everyone. So Holy Land is for me the summit of his life. When he arrived here, it was pretty much the following. He arrives here on the June 20th, 1888. He arrives here, and on June 22nd, he's co-witness of the eyes, the prodigy of the eyes at Our Lady of the Cape Shrine, the statue there, open her eyes. Good Father Frederick is one of the three witnesses of this event. That made him de facto the first director of the Shrine of Our Lady of the Cape for 14 years.

The brothers could not believe the quantity of work this little man could do. Like at the age where he could have taken a good retirement plan, at 63 at the time, it was quite old, he began to walk and walk and walk. The 14 last years of his life, he walked in every street, every house of the Diocese of Quebec, Trois-Rivières, Joliette, and Valleyfield, visiting every single family. So all the ancestors of people on these territories have been visited by good Father Frédéric. And then when you arrive in a family, the hundreds of testimony, we gathered over 600 testimonies of people being healed by good Father Frédéric in the visit of a house.

today we would say the evangelization of family or of the people going in the villages and in the family. He went in this world to visit the people on their field, in their house. So I think that even today when we talk about evangelization, something we don't truly understand, I think, is that evangelization in this world is going on someone else's turf, someone else's field, where he is at home, not me. I go there and I'm able to talk the language of that person in his culture, her mindset, her setting, you know. Good Father Frederick was able to do that. Never forget that he's a Frenchman. He arrives here and he's able to be so kind. It was just his presence was consolation from God, just his presence. For French Canadian, they were speaking, of course, the same language, but they were not speaking the same language at the same time, you know. So he was able to go beyond culture, to go beyond frontiers, and to really favor the encounter of the other.

He died in Montreal. So there was literally a procession from Montreal to Trois-Rivières by train. And we're talking literally guards to make sure that good Father Frederick comes back here to the chapel where he rests since then, since 1960. So he's been resting in this chapel for 107 years now.

0: the time, pilgrimages to the Holy Family were very, very common. So from Saint Joseph to Saint Anne by Mary, these three shrines were tied together by train, by boat. Good Father Frederick could organize that with a lot of ease. And that's why you will see a beautiful painting here of Good Father Frederick being a friend of Frère André. And you go to Saint-Anne-de-Beaupré, you will see two or three beautiful frescoes of Good Father Frederick, because everybody understands that the gift, the charisma of Good Father Frederick in organizing even very big pilgrimage. But when we talk about the strong Catholic growing in after revolution France, with a family that is deeply devoted, with a devotion to Mary from childhood, and to develop what I call a robust Catholic faith in a secularized world, I think that Good Father Frederick is a beautiful example of that. He is fantastic.
1: In a time when priestly vocation faces many challenges, one community stands out for its dynamism and missionary spirit. The Companions of the Cross, founded in Canada, bring bold and evangelizing approach to ministry.
2: The Companions of the Cross were founded in 1985, so this is our 40th anniversary year. I was one of the founding members of that community, and our founder, Father Bob Bedard, he was a diocesan priest and taught for many years in high school. He'd experienced a strong renewal in his own priesthood about 10 years previously through the Charismatic Renewal Movement. So he had the zeal, the fire of the Holy Spirit, and he wanted to see the church renewed. And we all had that similar vision. And so I think that's how the Lord was calling us together. And then he gave us a vision to help to bring that renewal to the church, but to do that through a strong support of living together as a community, a real brotherhood.

0: So you could say the two foundations of our community are the mission of evangelization and bringing renewal to the church, but also a strong sense of living that out through committed brother relationships. And then of course, the other significant time was when our constitutions were approved by Rome and we became a society in 2003. So in Toronto, Ontario, we have a large parish there, St. Timothy's, and we also serve at York University, big university, as chaplaincy there.
1: We came to York University of Toronto in 1999. We took over St. Timothy's Parish in North York. And at the same time, the diocese asked us to come and look after the pastoral ministry of the chaplaincy at York University. Campus ministry is about realizing you have to become all things to all people. Even though we're dealing with a very narrow demographic, you know, everyone is more or less the same age bracket between 18 and 24. People are coming from different backgrounds.
2: Pray for us sinners now and at the hour of our death. Amen.
3: Hail Mary, full of grace, the Lord is with thee.
1: Our chaplaincy has a reputation for being very welcoming. We have a rule that within 4 seconds of someone going into the chaplaincy, they need to be welcomed, they need to be invited, and they need to be engaged. We want to move them to a place where they're actually comfortable with sharing their faith with others so that even within a semester that they come to us, after a semester, they feel comfortable leading a small group or leading a faith study or somehow inviting others that are their peers. And then everyone, I believe, especially during this the formative university years, people are looking for God. They need something substantial. They need something meaningful in their life, and they're not finding it in their studies. They're not finding it in their work. And when they think of their life looking forward, they know that they need something to stabilize their life now and for the rest of their life.
4: In the name of the Father and of the Son and of the Holy Spirit.
1: Like many different places, Ash Wednesday tends to be one of the more well-attended days for liturgy. And so we try to prepare our Ash Wednesday liturgy as best we can. Of course, we offer the sacraments on campus. We have daily Mass.
5: Burnt offerings wholly consumed.
1: I think being in campus ministry, anytime you do ministry with young people, they have a natural energy of their youthfulness. And that feeds your own desire, your own excitement for the gospel. And so when you can tap into their youthful energy and then incorporate them to use that youth for energy for the gospel, then we kind of see like a natural unity where the spiritual energy of the priest, of the companions of the cross, with our emphasis on the Holy Spirit, finds a natural home in the youthful energies of university students.
0: I think the Lord has raised up our community because I think there is a need for more community life among priests. And it's very challenging to be a priest today. And we have found that it's necessary to have the support of brothers. In fact, our founder used to say, priests need priests. See, our founder had a vision. He saw the church becoming explosively alive when it would finally realize and embrace the importance of the ministry of evangelization.

0: which is what happened in his own priesthood. And he said, but he was a visionary. He says, I see the church waking up. It's like a sleeping giant and becoming explosively alive when it embraces this fully in all of our parishes, so that instead of just doing what we've been normally doing, which is caring for our people and pastoring them, we are also trying to bring them to much deeper conversion and a much deeper relationship with the Lord.
1: In the heart of Saskatchewan, the Saint-Thérèse Institute of Faith and Mission offers a unique experience of formal and spiritual transformation. Inspired by the Little Way of Saint Therese of Lisieux, the Institute shaped young Catholics for a life of deep and committed faith. Through prayers, formation, and community living, it truly prepares a new generation of disciples.
2: In Canada today, according to the statistics, I think it's fair to say that we're seeing a rate of about 80% of young men or women who are born Catholic will leave the faith by the time they're 25. Useful way to think about that is to say Catholics are alienated from their identity. For the majority of people who leave the faith, the thing that they're leaving is not the actual Catholic faith, it's a caricature. And they don't really know their heritage. And so that's what this program really does, is it gives young men and women from the ages of 18 to 27, so a 10-year kind of time frame, they're going to have classes that teach them the catechism, teach them scripture, teach them morality, teach them church history, the basics.
3: Learn faith by making acts of love and growing in hope. And
2: that occurs in a community setting, and so experience of Saint Therese, the classes are a part of a whole life, and that's the experience that people come here for. That's what changes hearts and minds. Community of lay people who are your age peers, men and women both, who are committing to live a life of discipline, getting up in the morning to do morning prayers from Liturgy of the Hours, going to Mass every day, going to their classes, eating meals together, adoration in the early afternoon, chores, recreation time, nightly rosary together. And it's the overall experience of that discipline and that order, and then also the living out of the faith in a community of other people. You have 40 to 50 other people who you have to learn how to love. That's where it actually becomes real. And so the beautiful thing about St. Therese Institute and the Catholic Gap Year program here is that young people get to learn about their faith and then on a daily basis live it out and make it real within a Catholic community.
4: The philosophy of the institution is that we are a part of the new evangelization, trying to explore new methods with new ardor and new expression, to borrow John Paul II's language. And I would actually borrow something Pope Francis said, which is he said, we need to, in evangelization, have the school of the mind, the school of the heart, and the school of the hands. And so a holistic, integral kind of formation. So you would receive intellectual formation, you would receive human formation and heart formation, living from a life of prayer in the church, and you would receive all of this in the context of a community, which is where virtue is really built.
5: It says, in God, existence is not an accidental quality, a subsisting truth.
4: And we try our best to instill in them the principles of Christe Fidelis Lici, which is the role of the lay faithful and the mission of the church, the teachings of the Second Vatican Council. But we also have a number of people who are just drawn to the contemplative life. So in realism, there's a lot that goes on here because we're trying to give them a microcosm experience of the church. The example of St. Therese is a towering little figure across the formation program. And she particularly speaks to the heart of young people, which our program is put towards. But much of the program focuses on her Theresian Carmelite spirituality, primarily, the way of littleness, the way of hiddenness, the way of humility before God.

0: But the point is not the rigorism, it's the abandonment of our souls to God. And that's very Teresian. Our community teachings, which we have once a week, where we're constantly trying to re-encapsulate something that Therese has been trying to teach us. It comes into regular conversations, whether that's with mentors that you meet with once a week, just reminding you of the core principles of the little way. And it even just comes down into the regular, ordinary life that Therese has just been watching out for us.
1: Students come here, they step out of their normal lives, for many of them, the world that they live in, to come to this convent in the middle of nowhere to encounter Christ more deeply. And that this encounter with Christ is not just supposed to be this head knowledge. Yes, we have academics, we have studies here, but that it's a work of the heart, that the Lord, from the moment of creation, has been pursuing them and wants an intimate relationship with them, doesn't just want to know their name or what they do, but wants to know everything that's going on in their heart. And specifically in the busy, loud, often tech-filled world that we live in now, there's a lot of things that can get muddled. The Lord's always speaking, but we're not always listening. And so coming here to St. Therese is an opportunity to form the heart, to set roots deep with that encounter with Christ so that you can be missionaries that go out. They come from vastly different experiences. Some of them have lived very hard lives, and they've suffered a lot. And so they come here, sometimes they don't know why they're here, only that some God that they hardly know has called them here. And what I see happen is they fall in love. They fall in love with Christ, and that changes them, because that's what Christ is supposed to do. When we encounter him, he changes us, that we can't go back to the way that we were living before.
2: What I like the most here at St. Therese is the way of life. It's really a gift to have this regular structure of communal prayer and receiving the sacraments. And I would say where I've grown the most is in openness to God and coming to understand that he satisfies me completely and that he has a particular plan for my life and that I can completely give myself to him and follow him. Yeah, well, I would say there's no better way you could spend a year of your life than here. It's such deep formation that you go through here. If you give yourself, enter fully into the program, you're going to receive a lot from it, and God is going to work in your life.
3: I'd say that this place really puts into perspective what's important and basically simply the purpose of life. I'd say being a part of the programs at St. Therese has truly brought a lot of transformation into my life, specifically understanding who I am through the lens of how God sees me. So growing in authenticity and really becoming more of who I was created to be, understanding my charisms, understanding how I communicate, understanding my gifts and the way that I feel the most alive, so I can take that self-knowledge and move forward into the mission that the Lord is calling me to in the future.
0: That they're able to take that contemplative interior with an active exterior of like serving the church in whichever way. And so that's my great hope and desire, that no matter where they go, they are able to tune into their faith, whether a book is available or not, and to serve and to be of service to the church.
4: That's really our vision of ourselves throughout history, is that yes, we fall away through sin. Canada has certainly fallen away through sin, but we don't lose hope. We say no, whenever the people of God have fallen away with sin, we know where the Holy Spirit comes down. Instead of us trying to build ourselves up to the level of where we want to be, the Holy Spirit comes down into our humility and raises up a kingdom. And so here is this idea that it's the small things, it's the mustard seed of the kingdom from which the great works of God are manifested. We see

0: that today with what we're doing here in St. Therese. These individual people committing their lives through this year to Jesus is the seedbed of the new creation breaking forth.
1: From Trois-Rivières to Bruno here in Saskatchewan, these places remind us that faith is alive and continue to inspire new generation. Whether through the legacy of a humble Franciscan

in Canada is moving forward toward the kingdom of God. Thank you for joining us. I'm Francis Dennis. See you on another episode of Catholic Canada.

0: The brown scapular of Our Lady of Mount Carmel, the badge of our salvation.
1: We can have people who are baptized, they live their whole lives as practicing Catholics, but they never allow all the grace that we receive in the sacraments to be fanned into flame.
0: In an uplifting five-part miniseries, writer and theologian Father Jeffrey Kirby delivers a preparation for investiture in the mantle of Mary.
1: It requires many sacrifices, but it is worth every sacrifice.
0: It's a journey to discipleship and to spiritual renewal.
1: We have to make this personal decision for Jesus Christ. 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
2: Welcome to Catholic Blitz. Father Trujillo, you're in the hot seat. You're ready, set, go.
3: Okay, I'm ready.
2: Here's your question. Can deacons anoint the sick? 1 minute, go for it.
3: No, because anointing the sick is only empowered by someone who is either a priest or a bishop. Deacons are only are empowered to do two sacraments. They can certainly witness at marriages and they can baptize, but the ordinary minister for this anointing of the sick is a priest or a bishop. And because part of the anointing of the sick, there's a part of it in which forgiveness of sins is able to be imparted, and only a priest or bishop has that power to do that. So since deacons cannot hear confessions, they cannot anoint the sick, because even if someone's unconscious, there's a special prayer in there in which the priest prays for the remission of sins, and then there's the apostolic pardon. So if that part was not part of the sacramental rite, then you can make a good case for deacons being able to anoint, but the church has said no, they cannot. So that's the end of that story.
2: Wow, you finished it in under time. Until next time on Catholic Blitz.
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essay, old boy. I'm trying to communicate with you in secret. No response, eh? Bosh. I thought I finally found a way to draw you out of your silent realm. Well, you are not the only one to exist in a secretive state. As you can see, I am incognito. I am dressed as a secret agent. I found this wardrobe waiting for me. Apparently, I am on a mission. And I suspect I am here to meet my counterpart. I had hoped you would enlighten me as to his or her identity.

0: The sparrow has left the nest.
1: I beg your pardon?
0: The strains of the violin are long and sorrowful.
1: Are you addressing me, sir?
0: The bell tolls twice at one.
1: My good fellow, I have no idea what time it is. You see, I was just... I mean, I seem to remember that I was just falling asleep. But not here, at home.
0: Well, that is always the way of things here.
1: Chesterton, are you Gilbert Keith Chesterton? Why, of course you are.
0: You are Robert Hugh Benson, Monsignor Benson, as I live and breathe.
1: I have very much enjoyed, as well as have found inspiration in your work. One in particular was your Heretics. I knew after reading it that you were a Catholic mystic, only to discover that you were not a Catholic. But I think that the word mystic might still apply. One could readily see upon reading that work that you had the spirit of Catholicism brewing inside you. And as a convert, I know the signs.
0: I must say that I have admired and respected your writing for quite some time. It might be said that in some ways my own conversion was sparked by the account of your courageous journey. Oh,
1: too kind, too kind. But how is it we two met here? And where is here, this train station?
0: Yes, well, the explanation of why we are here might be more mysterious than that of a spy novel. I often have wondered the same thing when I first arrived. I left here for a short while, but I returned. See, I'm waiting the arrival of a certain passenger. Oh, indeed, when I heard the train whistle today, I thought it was the arrival of that certain passenger. But then I saw you, and I knew I had something more to do, another mission to attend to.
1: A mission? My dear, that is a dangerous word. Perhaps the most dangerous prayer ever uttered by mankind. Mm-hmm. To kneel at the altar and to gaze up at the living God and to ask him, "My Lord, send me on my mission." You never know where he may take you.
0: Perhaps a remote and rustic railway station.
1: Or from Canterbury to Rome. I say, I'm feeling rather dizzy. Do you suppose that we could continue this dialogue seated?
0: My apologies, Monsignor. Please, have a seat, and I will fetch you a beverage. Thank you, my good man. Dependable as always.

0: How odd. I say, that has never happened here before. You look agitated, Monsignor. Perhaps a beverage to calm your nerves. Our station master seems to think a brandy of sorts may be what you need at this current moment.
1: Then he is quite right. I have had the strangest series of events today. As if arriving here is not enough of a shock to the system. On that completely empty train, I kept feeling as if I were being pursued. It seemed to travel for such a long time, hours.

0: was on end. No conductor, no other passengers, no other stops. Mm. But that droning engine and that shadow on the hillside, as if... Oh, it can't be. I must have been hallucinating.
1: As if what, Monsignor?
0: As if... it was... and this may sound particularly odd, but it was as if a velour was on my heels.
1: A velour? From your Lord of the World?
2: Oh, that would alarm anyone, especially the creator, to be pursued by his own creation.
0: A large, always watching nemesis one can't escape from. A nemesis committed to the destruction of faith and man's relationship with God. A mission of malice from above.
2: Those velours, those dreaded airships, whisking villains and evil statesmen around the world on their diabolical agenda.
0: But how is it that a fictional nemesis from my imagination follows me here? How is that?

0: It would appear that your fears are correct. A Volor is certainly after you. But how? Why? To what end?
1: To stop me? To capture me?
0: Yes, to stop you. To arrest you. Could it be that your novel was so deeply prophetic that one of the imaginary elements of it manifested itself in physical form and followed you here, beyond the veil?
1: Beyond the veil. I tell you, it's impossible to fathom, but I feel as if I am still on a mission, and I have never felt that so strongly since I converted to the faith, since I became a Catholic.
0: A journey from Canterbury to Rome. Hey, Monsignor. Monsignor? Father.
1: Father. Ah, yes, my father, Canterbury. My father was a stern man. To me, the sun rose and set in his approving glance. He was my world. His character was bigger than life. I remember one time at Eton, I was accused of a crime, a theft of sorts. Before the true culprit was found, I remember my father looked at me with such shame and disgust. I was paralyzed. I could not speak. I remember tears running down my face as I looked into the eyes of the man who meant everything to me. Regard me with contempt. I did not care that he thought that I had committed the crime and had lied about my innocence. What shattered my heart was that he regarded me as something unworthy of his love. This great man. Many thought that it was that sternness which drove me from the Church of England into the Church of Rome. Hmm. But they are mistaken. He was always a great man, a devout man, descending from a long line of devout men, and all of them pillars of the Church of England. Mm. I did not begin with a

0: inclination to religious life. It came later. It was the sacred music of the liturgy, that transformative sound that lifted me out of my life, that gave me a glimpse of the divine. It was beauty that spoke truth to me and set me on my mission to the good. But I mistook that journey. I viewed the Roman Church as decayed and corrupt, and to me the only path was that of my father and my family, and therefore the Church of England. But as with that sense of hearing that sacred music, all of my senses were transformed by a visit to the Holy Land. It was there that I began to see that my high church was a bit of an oddity. Not a clear continuation of the medieval church at all. The high church rendered so beautifully by art and devotion was no more than a subjective effort to assert a claim for what we did not possess. We need a church of authority and truth, and boldly declaring it, and no less boldly silencing those who would dare obscure or misinterpret it. Dogmas such as that of the Blessed Trinity, sacraments such as that of confirmation, institutions such as episcopacy, all of these can, to the Anglican as well as the Catholic mind, be found in scripture if a man will dig for them, but the Petrine claim needs no digging. It lies like a great jewel blazing on the surface. Once one has rubbed one's eyes clear of anti-Catholic predisposition, I had no emotional attraction towards it, no illusions of any kind about it. I knew perfectly well that it was human as well as divine, that crimes had been committed within its walls, that ways and customs and language would be other than those of the dear, homely town which I had left. That I should find hardness there, unfamiliar manners, even suspicion and blame. But for all that, it was divine. It was founded upon the rock of rocks. Its foundations were jeweled, even if its roads were as hard as gold. And the Lamb was the light of it. But the setting out towards its gates was a hard task. I had no energy, no sense of welcome or exultation. I hardly knew more than three or four of its inmates. I was deadly sick and tired of the whole thing. I suddenly realized clearly what I had only suspected before, that if the Church of Christ was, as I believed it to be, God's way of salvation, that it was impossible that the finding of it should be a matter of shrewdness or scholarship. But I had to follow my conscience as to my mission, my own mission. And I suppose that did shock the Anglican world from an expectation of becoming the next Archbishop of Canterbury to a Catholic priest.
1: I do remember your conversion. It was quite a public affair.
0: Well, the public hounded me, wrote me hate mail, hundreds of letters. Anglican clergy, men, women, children. I had betrayed the Church of England, my family, my faith. I was a deliberate traitor and an infatuated fool.

0: Citizen Benson. Citizen Benson, your attention please. Your journey here has not been approved. You are to report to this war for immediate transportation away from this location.
1: No.
0: Citizen Benson.
1: Blast! That is enough! Oh, enough, I tell you!

0: I had no idea this was loaded. I only carry it as a prop to argue with atheists when they say they'd rather be dead than Christian.
1: Well, it appears to have had its desired effect. The floors are gone. He called me by name.
0: Every creature knows its creator.
2: But what journey am I not approved for? And how is it that creature from my imagination follows me here? How is that?
0: There are more things between heaven and earth, Horatio, than are dreamt of in your philosophy.
2: Then I am between heaven and earth. This place, you, this is a transition, a waiting place, a
0: station between the worlds.
2: That is why they follow me here. They are the last remnant of my life on the earth plane. Dark forces that have followed me here to stop me from my journey to the next place. The villains of my book. The Lord of the world who refuses to allow me to embrace the Lord of heaven. But turn back, even now.
0: Well, I do believe we have frightened them away for the moment, but I'm afraid we will have to come to terms with them again in short order. But I also believe that there is something you must do, as they are hindering you from your journey.
2: Some sort of understanding, some sort of release of that earth plane? Could the world be so short-sighted, so without humility, that they look upon themselves as the center of the universe? Could they come to a time when they reject truth, objective truth, and create a world of their own truths? A world where up is down, where night is day, where they recreate themselves into whatever they decide they are. Could the world be so without gratitude that they could see this life, this gift, and reject it? They euthanize the weak and murder the infirm. Could they reject who has given them their very existence? Turn their backs on the greatest gift of all, the Eucharist. To exchange the divine for themselves, seeing themselves as divine, worshipping the self.
0: This is the humanism that you warned of in your Lord of the World.
2: The more perilous tasks. A new group of religious men and women who, with extraordinary and generous obedience, undertook such dangerous tasks. It was plain enough now that had it not been for the order, the church would have been paralyzed. Church will spread through the catacombs. From this duty, we ourselves must not be deterred. Mission, the God who sends.
3: Yes.
2: We have accepted our mission, and though we may stumble, we will not abandon it.
3: No.
2: We reject the title Lord of the World, and only ask to be servants of the true Lord. Father, Son, and Holy Spirit.
3: Amen.
2: Amen indeed. Amen. It is in prayer. Prayer is the answer. It is with prayer that we will defeat these remnants, these harbors.

0: fingers of doubt. Doubt that I had hurt so many by my conversion. Doubt that the painful and cruel things they wrote to me were true. Doubt that I had become a traitor to my faith, my family. It is my doubt these velours feed on. That is why they are barking at my heels, these hounds of hell.
1: Yes, there it is. You have it, Monseigneur. I believe you have it.

0: This journey is not approved. You must return. Follow us to your rightful destination. Join the Universal Brotherhood. Congratulations to all who are to witness the consummation of history. And at the end, an ascription of praise to the spirit of the world, whose incarnation was now accomplished.
1: I still saw the Son of Vegas, was born within the dark of space. The silent moon of Jesus' love was warm above thee and above. Light steal my soul.
0: This action is not approved. You must desist immediately.
1: The silent moon of Jesus' love was warm above thee and above. Light steal my soul. Son of grace is warm within the God of space. The silent moon of Jesus' love is warm above thee and above.
2: No doubt on this mission. There can be fear and trepidation, but we still go boldly forth by the God who sends. Even with the Valor firebombs raining down on Nazareth, Pope Sylvester and the Cardinals continued to chant, Pange lingua gloriosi, corporis mysterium,

0: Dominus vobiscum.
1: Et cum spiritu tuo.
2: I am off to see that beautiful city of the spirit world.

To obtain a wider view, we walk to some higher ground, whence a clear panorama unfolded before the eyes. Before us, the countryside reached out in a seemingly unending prospect. We in the spirit world may not know the will of God, but we know that from the Father of Heaven can come only that which is good, and that which is for the happiness of humanity.

The year 303 AD. It is the time of Emperor Diocletian's brutal persecution of Christians. Bishop Januarius of Benevento secretly visits imprisoned believers to console and strengthen them. However, Januarius is soon discovered and brought to the Roman governor, who demands that he renounce his faith in Jesus Christ. Januarius refuses. In 304 AD, the governor orders the beheading of the bishop and his companions. Eusebia, a Christian woman, gathers some of Januarius's blood into two vials, which are soon buried with his body in the cathedral in Naples. Three times a year, when this martyr's blood is placed close to his head on the high altar, it liquefies and turns red. The blood then solidifies again. The miracle of St. Januarius was first witnessed in 1389, and remarkably and inexplicably continues to this day.

0: In the name of the Father, and of the Son, and of the Holy Spirit, amen. You expired, Jesus, but the source of life gushed forth for souls, and the ocean of mercy opened up for the whole world. O font of life, unfathomable divine mercy, envelop the whole world and empty yourself out upon us. O blood and water, which gushed forth from the heart of Jesus, as a fount of mercy for us, I trust in you. O blood and water, which gushed forth from the heart of Jesus, as a fount of mercy for us, I trust in you. O blood and water, which gushed forth from the heart of Jesus, as a fount of mercy for us, I trust in you. Our Father, who art in heaven, hallowed be thy name. Thy kingdom come, thy will be done, on earth as it is in heaven.
1: Give us this day our daily bread.

0: Hail Mary, full of grace, the Lord is with thee. Blessed art thou among women, and blessed is the fruit of thy womb, Jesus.
1: Holy Mary, Mother of God, pray for us sinners, now and at the hour of our death. Amen.
0: I believe in God, the Father Almighty, creator of heaven and earth, and in Jesus Christ, his only Son, our Lord, who was conceived by the Holy Spirit, born of the Virgin Mary, suffered under Pontius Pilate, was crucified, died, and was buried. He descended into hell. On the third day, he rose again from the dead. He ascended into heaven and is seated at the right hand of God, the Father Almighty. From there, he will come to judge the living and the dead.

Eternal God, in whom mercy is endless and the treasury of compassion inexhaustible, look kindly upon us and increase your mercy in us, that in difficult moments we might not despair nor become despondent, but with great confidence submit ourselves to your holy will, which is love and mercy itself. Amen. In the name of the Father, and of the Son, and of the Holy Spirit.

Hello, family. The heart and center of EWTN is the chapel, where Jesus in the Most Blessed Sacrament is exposed for adoration every day. We invite you now to join us live in adoring Him who is truly, really, and profoundly present with us in this humble way. O Sacrament Most Holy, O Sacrament Divine, all praise and all thanksgiving be every moment thine.

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1: It's time for EWTN Kids!

Why is the prayer of the rosary so important for children? Especially for children of God who have listened to the stories about Jesus, about Mary. You know what? Some saints affirm that after the holy sacrifice of Mass, the prayer of the rosary is probably the most important prayer. Why that? Well, we need to listen to what happened to Mary one day when she was in Nazareth. What is the first joyful mystery of the rosary? It is the Annunciation. What happened at the Annunciation? Well, the scripture tells us, in the sixth month, the angel Gabriel was sent from God to a town of Galilee called Nazareth, to a virgin betrothed to a man named Joseph of the house of David. And the virgin's name was Mary. And the angel said, "Do not be afraid, Mary, for you have found favor with God. Behold, you will conceive in your womb and bear a son, and you shall name him Jesus. He will be great and will be called Son of the Most High."

0: Yes, Spencer.
1: Father, why did God pick Mary to be the mother of Jesus?
0: That's indeed a great mystery. Why, among all the women on earth, God decided to pick one woman to be the mother on earth of his eternal Son. You know that Jesus is true man. He was a true baby, begotten in the womb of Mary. But at the same time, and that's the great mystery, he was also God. That's why you learn in your catechism that the baby Jesus is God made flesh. That's indeed maybe the greatest mystery for us to contemplate. Why did God do that? Well, first of all, is something impossible to God? No, nothing is impossible to God. If God, because he loves us so much, he doesn't want us to leave us with our sins, do you think it's funny to sin? Do you think it's fun to think that, well, one day I'm going to die? Our soul is made for God, to see God face to face. So God sent the angel Gabriel for wonderful news. We won't die eternally. Our body will die once. But the good news that Mary was the first to receive is that Jesus is our Savior. Jesus saves us from our sin and from eternal death. So that one day, if we believe in Jesus, like Mary did, you know what? We will be able to see God face to face. And God asked Mary to cooperate. That meant to say, yes, Lord, I am the handmaid of the Lord. So for us, what does it mean? Well, you know, when your parents ask you something, you can say, no, I don't want. Or you can say, yes, ma'am, I'll do it. And why do you do it? Because I love you. Behold the handmaid of the Lord. So now, let us spread this decade of rosary. Our Father, who art in heaven,

0: forgive us our trespasses, as we forgive those who trespass against us. And lead us not into temptation, but deliver us from evil.
1: Hail Mary, full of grace, the Lord is with thee. Blessed art thou among women, and blessed is the fruit of thy womb, Jesus.
0: Holy Mary, Mother of God, pray for us sinners, now and at the hour of our death.
1: The second joyful mystery is the mystery of the
2: Visitation.
1: So why did Mary visit Elizabeth? Well, that's said in the Gospel. During those days, Mary set out and traveled to the hill country in haste to a town of Judah, where she entered the house of Zechariah and greeted Elizabeth. When Elizabeth heard Mary's greeting, the infant leaped in her womb, and Elizabeth, filled with the Holy Spirit, cried in a loud voice and said, "Most blessed are you among women, and blessed is the fruit of your womb. And how does this happen to me, that the mother of my Lord should come to me?"

maybe some of us, if we had been at the place of Mary with the baby Jesus just begotten in her womb miraculously, well, maybe we would have decided to go in a solitary place alone, in a little cabin without nobody around, to contemplate the mystery of God becoming a little baby. You see, when you receive the Eucharist, you close your eyes, you carry Jesus like Mary carried Jesus. By the way, what's the difference between us receiving the Eucharist at Mass and the Virgin Mary receiving the baby Jesus? What a mystery. It's a mystery of great joy. You see, it's a mystery of great joy because what is the greatest gift on earth but possessing God in us, that we become the living tabernacle of the Lord? When you go to church, you genuflect because Jesus is in the tabernacle. But you know what? When we receive Jesus, we could almost kneel before one another. Oh, I adore Jesus in you. Oh, I adore Jesus in you. You see? So our body becomes the temple of the Lord. And that's why Elizabeth said, oh, how is it given to me that the mother of my Lord comes to visit me? What an honor. And we can say, Lord, who am I? A poor little boy, a poor little girl, sinner. I disobey, I lie, I am mean to my brothers and sisters. And you visit me, you come into my heart. Oh, I am so blessed. So we want to thank the Lord and to say, my soul, magnify the Lord. Now let us pray and turn toward the crucifix.

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Give us this day our daily bread, and forgive us our trespasses, as we forgive those who trespass against us. And lead us not into temptation, but deliver us from evil. Hail Mary, full of grace, the Lord is with thee. Blessed

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So what happened at the moment Jesus was born? Something pretty strange. Let's read what the Bible said about that. While they were there in Bethlehem, the time came for her, for Mary, to have her child. And she gave birth to her firstborn son. She wrapped him in swaddling clothes and laid him in a manger because there was no room for them in the inn.

0: When you know there is an explanation why in Bethlehem on that day there were many people in town, there was a special event. However, whatever the number of people in a town, how come people don't see the need of a pregnant woman? Mary was 9 months pregnant with Jesus. And when they saw Mary pregnant, they didn't have the heart to say, oh, sure, we can make room for you. I'm sure your parents, even if there were 7 children at home, would say, oh, lady, come in. We'll make room in our home for you because you are close to delivery. It's human. No, no room for Joseph and Mary and Jesus in Bethlehem. So you know what God allowed? Because that's the permission of God. Mary was taken by Joseph, maybe out of the downtown of Bethlehem, and they found a little grotto, a little stable with animals. And that's what was the palace of the King of Kings, the baby Jesus, who is the King on earth, the King in heaven. He was born in a stable. Yes, but you know what? Maybe there were nobody around and no place in the inn so as to let Mary and Joseph adore Jesus in silence, in the quietness of the grotto. When you go to church and you are alone with Jesus in the tabernacle, are you not like in Bethlehem, alone with Jesus? Yes, we are, right? So God allowed that to be more intimate, to be quietly praying with them. So when we say, oh, I'm too busy to pray. Oh, no, I want to pray right now. I close my eyes and I pray. So that's what we are going to do now, to pray in the silence of our heart. Our Father, who art in heaven, hallowed be thy name. Thy kingdom come, thy will be done, on earth as it is in heaven.
1: Give us this day our daily bread, and forgive us our trespasses, as we forgive those who trespass against us. And lead us not into temptation, but deliver us from evil.
0: Hail Mary, full of grace, the Lord is with thee. Blessed art thou among women, and blessed is the fruit of thy womb, Jesus.
1: Holy Mary, Mother of God, pray for us sinners now and at the hour of our death. Amen.
0: Fourth joyful mystery, the
2: presentation of Jesus in the temple.
0: When the days were completed for their purification according to the law of Moses, they took Jesus up to Jerusalem. You know, Jerusalem, the city of David, huh? According to the law of Moses. And just as it is written in the law of the Lord, every male that opens the womb, that means every baby that opens the womb of the mother, shall be consecrated to the Lord.

0: After you were born, you were born in a Catholic family for most of you. Why did your parents bring you to the church and to the priest? It was to receive the sacrament of
1: baptism,
0: right? So that our

0: whole person, our intelligence, our will, our body, all what we are, be offered up to God. We belong to God more than to our parents. You see? And it's wonderful to have Mary and Joseph immediately going to the temple to say to God our Father, it is your child. God the Father sent Jesus in the womb of Mary without the intervention of Joseph. It's a miracle. And to thank God, Mary and Joseph are so happy. That's a joyful mystery. Mary is full of joy, and Joseph too, for this gift. And then they return it to God. It's your property, God. But you know what? They hear a strange news while doing that in the temple. Because there was a man here who said, that baby is going to be a stumbling block. It's going to be an obstacle for the people in Jerusalem. And one day, the piercing of the heart is going to happen for Jesus on the cross. A sword will pierce your heart, Mary. Oh, that announces the mystery of the cross. So let us pray together now to have the same joy of Mary in our heart and present us, ourselves, to God. Our Father, who art in heaven, hallowed be thy name. Thy kingdom come, thy will be done, on earth as it is in heaven. Give us this day our daily bread, and forgive us our trespasses, as we forgive those who trespass against us. And lead us not into temptation, but deliver us from evil. Hail Mary, full of grace, the Lord is with thee. Blessed art thou among women, and blessed is the fruit of thy womb, Jesus.
1: Holy Mary, Mother of God, pray for us sinners now
0: and at the hour of our death. Fifth joyful mystery, the finding of Jesus in the temple. Each year, Jesus' parents went to Jerusalem for the feast of Passover. And when he was 12 years old, they went up according to the festival custom. After they had completed its days, as they were returning, the boy Jesus remained behind in Jerusalem, but his parents did not know it. After 3 days, they found him in the temple, sitting in the midst of the teachers.

0: Yes?
1: Why did Jesus stay in the temple with the teachers without telling his parents where he was?
0: But yes, when you do something outside your home, don't you naturally tell your parents, Mom, I'm going to play around the house with some neighbor, right? Or, Mom, I'm going to the other house way out of town. You will certainly say your parents where you are. So Jesus didn't say anything to Mary and Joseph? So did he disobey? No, Jesus is God. He cannot disobey. Jesus never disobeyed. He doesn't have sin in him. So there is a mystery there. Why Jesus said nothing and let Mary and Joseph, not only during 1 hour, during 3 days,

days? 3 days. So you imagine Mary and Joseph, where is he? Someone kidnapped him? Did he fall in a ditch? Where is he? And finally, when Mary and Joseph thought of going to the temple in Jerusalem, thinking that maybe Jesus was praying, he saw Jesus sitting in the midst of the teachers of the time, and he was asking questions. Wow, probably those questions were pretty good, huh? So when Mary and Joseph said, "Why have you done that to us?" And Jesus had this incredible answer, "Didn't you know that I was to be at my Father's house?" So Jesus showed to Mary and Joseph that at 12 years old, he's an adult boy, and he wants to accomplish God's will to teach the doctor about the truth, because they were not living in truth. Now let us pray and turn toward the crucifix. Our Father, who art in heaven.

0: our trespasses, as we forgive those who trespass against us. And lead us not into temptation, but deliver us from evil.
1: Hail Mary, full of grace, the Lord is with thee. Blessed art thou among women, and blessed is the fruit of thy womb, Jesus.

0: Son and to the Holy Spirit.
1: As it was in the beginning, is now, and ever shall be, world without end. Amen.
0: O my Jesus, forgive us our sins, save us from the fires of hell, lead all souls to heaven, especially those that most need thy mercy.

0: prayer of remorse. Jesus, forgive me. I've behaved badly today. My brother asked me for my toys and I got angry. And also, I've spoke very badly to him. I could have given him some joy, but instead he started to cry. Forgive me, Lord. I'm deeply sorry for my sins. Please forgive me. I promise to behave because I love you, Jesus. Amen.
1: You're watching E!

0: My Catholic Family, Don Bosco.
1: Everyone, as you know, this is a Salesian school, which means that it follows the spirituality of St. John Bosco. Alex, I was just thinking that you could do a presentation on the life of St. John Bosco for his feast day.
2: Me? But I... That's what you get for being top of the class, you know?
3: Yeah, very funny.
1: God.
4: The Fantastic Girls album.
1: Isn't it great?
4: Yes. It's the best. I'm saving to buy one.
1: What are you waiting for?
4: For my granddad to give me my allowance on Saturday. I can't wait.
3: It's not fair. Just because I got good grades, I have to do a project about St. John Bosco.
2: Well, I can help you if you want. I know where we can find lots of information. At the Salesian Youth Center.
3: Is that where you go on Fridays?
2: Yeah, it's so much fun.
3: What do you do there?
2: Well, for example, this afternoon we have a talk with Father Michael, a meal, and a funny movie, too.
3: A funny movie?
2: Yeah. Do you want to come?
3: Okay.

0: There are so many books.
1: I think this is the one that you need.
0: The Life of St. John Bosco. Yes, I think that's what I'm looking for.
2: Hello, Sergio. Who's your friend?
1: His name's Alex. It's the first time he's come here.
2: Hello, Alex.
0: Hello.
1: Alex was really impressed with all the books.
2: Well, St. John Bosco thought reading was very important. He always said, spread good books. Only in heaven will you realize the great good that comes from reading.
0: I really like reading.
2: That's great. Did you know that St. John Bosco wrote many simple educational books?
0: Can I borrow some of them?
2: As many as you want.
3: Well, everyone, as you know, it will be St. John Bosco's feast day very soon, so I'm going to use today's class to tell you just a little bit about his life.
0: Great!
3: Yes, Alex, maybe this will help you with your presentation. He was born Giovanni Melchior Bosco in Becchi, a small town near Turin in Italy, at the beginning of the 19th century. His family was very poor. His father died, and his mother had to work very hard to feed John and his two brothers. John prayed a lot from a young age, and when he turned 16, he decided to study to become a priest. But as he didn't have any money, he asked his neighbors for help. The people of Becchi loved John and his family so much that they all got together to help him.
2: Here, I want you to have my jacket.
4: And I bought this hat for you.
5: Thanks, Mr. Mayor.
6: Here, this coat is your size.
5: Oh, thank you so much.
6: We don't want you getting a cold, John.
7: Or going round barefoot.
5: I don't know what to say. Thank you so much, all of you.
2: We only ask one thing of you.
5: Ask anything, Father.
2: That you become a good priest.
5: I'll try as hard as I can.
2: I'm sure you will, my son. I'm sure you will.
3: John entered the seminary in Turin, and after a few years, he was ordained a priest.
5: Father, I want to be a missionary.
8: I see you've already packed your suitcase.
5: I want to join the foreign missions.
8: However, I don't think that this is what God is asking of you. Unpack that suitcase of yours and work with the abandoned children of Turin. This is what God wants you to do.
3: And so he did. He stayed in Turin and began his apostolate to the poorest children.
1: What does apostolate mean?
3: It means bringing people closer to God. That's why they called St. John Bosco the Apostle of the Young. Well, I'll tell you more about St. John Bosco tomorrow.
9: Hey, Sergio, I challenge you to a game of basketball.
1: Okay.
9: One-on-one. I'll wipe the floor with you.
1: We'll see about that.

0: Hey, that was a double dribble. Be quiet. Now you're traveling.
1: Yeah, I win.
0: But you cheated.
1: Oh, yeah? And what are you going to do about it?
2: Hey, you big bully. That's not a Christian attitude.
0: Oh, did you hear the altar boy? What are you going to do? You going to go squeal to your pal, Father Michael?
2: Don't you bring Father Michael into this, or...
0: Or what? Don't you dare threaten me, shrimp. We have to teach Martin a lesson.
2: Yes, we have to make him look stupid in front of his friends.
0: Got it. I know what we can do.
2: Let's hear it.
0: We fill up some water balloons and throw them at him out of the window.
2: All right. We'll do it on St. John Bosco's feast day, when he's wearing his best Sunday suit.
0: Yes!

0: him a lesson. You know, Dad, I'm learning so much from St. John Bosco.
1: That's wonderful. He was a great saint. Did you know that God often spoke to him through his dreams?
0: He did?
1: He had the first of these dreams when he was 9. That dream was to change his life. He dreamt that he was watching a fight. The 2 boys were cursing, and John tried to separate them. But when his attempts failed, he tried to end the fight with his fists.
2: Does anybody else want a punch?
1: Then, Jesus appeared to him.
3: No, John. You must win them over with kindness and love. The Virgin Mary will show you.
4: Take your shepherd's crook and guide your flock.
1: When the Virgin Mary said these words, the children were transformed, first into wild animals, and then into sheep. And it was those words, not with blows, but with kindness must you win over these boys, became the basis of Salesian spirituality.
0: Oh, wow.
1: What is it?
0: Nothing. I was just thinking that maybe getting revenge isn't the right answer.
1: The right answer to what?
0: Well, it's something I was talking to Sergio about today.
1: St. John Bosco said that you achieve much more with kind words than with brute force.

0: Let's see your grades. Well, you beat me this semester. You failed 4 classes.
1: How'd you do?
0: Well, I only failed 3.
2: You want to see a real work of art? Ta-da! I failed them all!
0: You did what?
1: Let me see.
2: I failed everything.
1: That's so cool!
2: Yeah, right. I'm the black sheep of the school.
0: You can say that again. You're a real champion.
3: Look! It's the Fantastic Girls album!
4: Excuse me, can I reserve one of those albums for Saturday? Please?
5: I don't know. They're selling like hotcakes.
4: I don't have the money right now, but I'll have it on Saturday.
5: I'll keep it for you till Saturday. But if you don't buy it, I'll have to put it back on sale again.
4: Thank you.
6: Your hands before your meal.
2: Of course not. Why should I?
6: My mom says you should always wash your hands.
2: Oh, yeah? What else does your mommy say?
6: Oh, that's disgusting.
7: Hello, Martin.
2: Hello.
7: You should really try to learn some table manners.
2: Oh, yeah? Why? What are you gonna do? You gonna beat me or something?
7: Is that what you think of me? Do you think that I would beat my friends?
2: What, so I'm your friend?
7: If you made more of an effort, you could get much better grades.
2: Hadn't you heard? I'm the black sheep.
7: That's because you want to be, but you have the ability to do whatever you want. I know. Who knows, someday you might have to eat with important politicians or top business people.
2: Is that some kind of joke?
7: Look at me. Do I look as if I'm joking? You could go a long way in life. Think about it.
2: Hear that? Martin, a businessman? Be quiet. Come on, you didn't believe all that stuff, did you? No one ever told me that I could be someone.

0: You know, I was thinking about what Father Michael said to Martin.
1: I was thinking about it, too.
0: That's just what St. John Bosco did. He decided he could do more with kind words than with force. Look, it's right here. I don't remember ever punishing anyone. Through God's grace, I have always been able to get the children to follow the rules.
1: Right.
0: Are you thinking what I'm thinking?
1: You mean about the water balloons?
0: Yes. Maybe getting Martin back isn't such a good idea.
1: Yeah, but it was a great plan.
0: I know, but St. John Bosco wouldn't do that. I think he would try and help Martin.
1: Yeah, okay. You win. Are you coming to the Salesian Youth Center this afternoon?
0: Yes, I am.
2: St. John Bosco opened a home in a neighborhood called Valdocco in Turin, called the Oratory of St. Francis de Sales. He took in children who had been abandoned, helped them learn new skills, and taught them catechism. In time, the number of oratories grew. The idea was to bring young people closer to God through kind words and an example of cheerfulness. In the oratories, there were workshops where boys could learn a trade.
3: A Salesian should be a friend to everyone, should never seek revenge, and should always be quick to forgive.
4: Look, it's the priest who's always so cheerful.
5: Yes, he's the one who tells such great stories.
3: How's the work coming on, boys?
5: It's going fine. Look, Father.
3: That's great. It's a real work of art.
5: You think so?
3: Of course. You know, Father Alberto, you should take a good look at these two, because someday they'll be the most famous carpenters in Turin.
2: St. John Bosco was always smiling. He was never in a bad mood, and he gave such good advice that he changed people's lives.
6: Martin, I feel very disappointed.
7: Mom, don't say that.
6: Don't say that? You failed every single class. Where are you going to end up? You're on a bad path that's going the wrong way.
7: Huh?
0: Oh.
7: What do you two want?
0: Nothing. We thought maybe we could help.
7: I don't need your help. Since my dad died, I've been a failure, and I always will be.
1: Well, you're wrong. Or have you forgotten what Father Michael told you?
7: Of course not. I've been thinking about it all day.
0: Come on, then. Stop crying and do something about it.
7: What, you mean study?
0: Sure.
7: Forget it. I can't do that.
1: We'll help you.
0: Right. We can show you how to study.
1: You could come with us to the Salesian Youth Center.
7: What's that?
0: It's a place where you can study and have a great time. Come on.
2: Next Sunday, we're collecting money for the poor of this parish. St. John Bosco often spoke about the need to give to the poor.
3: We must give alms. It is our obligation as Catholics. The people who are most in need are our brothers and sisters, but we should not only give what we have too much of, our leftovers. We have to give more than just leftovers. If what we give to others costs us nothing, we're not giving, but just deceiving ourselves. Charity should make the person who is giving poorer in some way.
2: The point of giving money is to make us a little poorer, to offer this little sacrifice to our brothers and sisters who are most in need.

0: to the Salesian Youth Center. Are you going to become a priest?
1: I'm going to start studying.
0: You serious?
1: I'm going to change from now on.
0: Ah, come on.
1: And you two should do the same if you don't want to be total losers.
0: Losers? What happened to our old buddy Martin?
2: Right, you used to be the black sheep, remember?

0: The old Martin was a failure, and now I'm ready to change my ways. Well, I'm not changing a thing.
1: Or me.
0: Well, I'll just visit you in jail.
1: Oh!
0: Sorry, that was an accident.
1: That's okay. I don't think it's serious.
0: You want me to call the school doctor?
1: Thanks, but I think I can get up.
2: Martin, I'm very proud of you. That's the true Salesian spirit. Congratulations for being such a good friend.
0: Hey, do you know where I can go to confession?
1: Of course, Father Michael hears confession every day before Mass.
0: I'll go this afternoon.
3: Hold on. Are you going to tell Father Michael all your business?
0: Well, it's not really Father Michael.
1: Oh, no? Is it another priest?
0: No, in the Salesian Youth Center, they explain that even if we see Father Michael, it's really Jesus who forgives our sins.
1: Yeah, through Father Michael's words.
0: I want to start a new life from today.
1: St. John Bosco was right. You can do more with kind words than you can with force.
4: Yes, it's incredible that Martin and his friends are going to confession.
5: It's Saturday. Today's the day.
6: I know. My granddad gave me some money to buy candy.
5: Come on, then. Let's go to the newspaper stand to buy the album.
6: No.
5: What?
6: I've decided to learn from St. John Bosco and put all my money in the collection box at Mass.
5: Are you crazy?
6: Maybe I am crazy, but I'm happy. The money will go to the poor.
4: Father Michael, how did St. John Bosco die?
7: St. John Bosco was declared a saint by Pope Pius XI on the 1st of April, 1934. Only 44 years after his death in 1888, he was given the title Father and Teacher of Youth by Pope John Paul II.
8: Spread devotion to Jesus and the Blessed Sacrament and to Mary, help of Christians, and you will witness true miracles. Help poor children, the sick, the old, and those who are most in need, and you will receive enormous blessings and help from God. I await you in paradise.

0: You know, Mom, I'm really happy that I gave all my money to the poor.
1: I'm very proud of you. Look, Jesus said to the rich young man, sell your possessions, give the money to the poor, and you will have a treasure in heaven. He didn't do it, and he was sad, but you've done it. That's why you're happy. You've been very generous.
0: 40,000 people filed past the body of St. John Bosco laid out in church. 40,000 people!
2: St. John Bosco was a great saint. There are many streets, parks, theaters, and museums named after him.
0: And lots of schools.
2: Yes, the Salesian family is one of the largest Catholic groups in the world, and it's present in 128 countries.
0: Ooh. Wow.

You know, I don't normally wear makeup, but I know that this is special television makeup and not girl makeup. Hi, I'm Ryan.

Rob Wall, the Roman Catholic, on a worldwide pilgrimage to holy places around the world. Now today, we're in Częstochowa, Poland, at the shrine of Jasna Góra. I said that right, didn't I? This shrine is home to one of the church's holiest icons, or holy paintings. Now, I'm sure you've seen icons in your church. This icon is called Our Lady of Częstochowa, and according to tradition, it was painted by St. Luke the Evangelist. You remember St. Luke? He wrote one of the four Gospels in the Bible, you know, Matthew, Mark, Luke, John. Another remarkable thing about this painting is that it is said to be painted on a tabletop that came from the Holy House of Nazareth. Can you believe that? This tabletop was probably built by St. Joseph himself as a place where he and Our Lady Mary and Jesus ate and spent time together. Now, aside from its origin, the painting has a fascinating history as well. It was discovered in Nazareth by St. Helena, the mother of Emperor Constantine, while she was in the Holy Land searching for holy relics, including the true cross of Jesus. She brought the icon home to Constantinople, and it eventually made its way to Poland, to the monastery of Jasna Góra. That's Polish for bright hill, and that's just about all the Polish that I know. Now, for centuries, the icon has remained here as the centerpiece of devotion to the Blessed Mother by the Polish people. Tradition also gives credit to the image of Our Lady for saving the city from attacking invaders when it was displayed during a battle. And once, when the monastery was destroyed by fire, the icon was the only thing that was not destroyed. However, smoke from the fire darkened the image on the skin of the painting, and to this day, she is called the Black Madonna. Now, the Polish faithful credit Our Lady of Częstochowa with saving them from harm many times when enemies have threatened. Once, when Russian forces were set to invade the country, the people prayed for Our Lady's intercession. It is said that Mary's image appeared over the city of Warsaw, causing the enemy to withdraw. Many who have come to the shrine of Jasna Góra have experienced miraculous healings as a result of the Blessed Mother's intercession to her son. Now, these crutches were left behind by those healed at the shrine as a tribute to Our Lady's love for us. Now, these are only a few of the miraculous events surrounding this holy icon of the church and Our Lady of Częstochowa. So join us next time when we'll journey to another part of church history. Until then, this is Rob Wall, the Roman Catholic, roaming to holy places worldwide to make them real for you. So long. I can't believe you guys let me do the whole spot in my makeup apron. You know what? I don't know. Maybe this could be a new look for me. What do you think?

This right here is a magnifying glass. And with a magnifying glass, you can do a lot of interesting things. First thing you can do is you can magnify. You can make things bigger. So when I look at you like this, big face, wow, it blows you up. And that's sort of like what God is. When he sees you, he is magnifying. He can, when you get close to God, you're being magnified. You're, everything that you might have not seen about yourself comes out clearer. So you get to see even clearer. And yet, when you get close to God, when you start to love him more and more, you know that he's loving you, his love is going into your heart, into your soul, into your heart, and he is purifying. Just like a magnifying glass can bring a point, all the light, all that sunlight right into there, and it can start burning. It can just burn, and it can burn this word like love right into this wood. It just burns it. And that's what Jesus is doing when he's loving you. He is purifying you. He's getting rid of all those things in you that are not good. Any sinful acts, any faults, imperfections, he wants to purify all those areas of your heart. And so we need to make sure that we allow God to work in our hearts. One thing, these sunglasses keep my eyes from getting

too bright. When it gets so bright out there, it hurts my eyes. So I have to wear these sunglasses in order to do this. So it's with God. When we get closer to God, we are not ready for his love. And so he has to purify us. He has to transform us. He has to change us. He has to burn away all those things.

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1: I'm Jacinta.
2: I'm Francisco.
3: We saw a beautiful lady
2: in the fields near Fatima where we live.
1: We were watching our sheep one day and suddenly she was there.
4: She was so beautiful.
2: Many people did not believe that she appeared to us and wanted us to say that we were lying.
1: But we weren't lying. Some people did believe us though and came to see.
2: The lady appeared to us 5 more times, and the last time the sun danced in the sky.
1: It was a miracle. Then everyone believed.
2: The lady asked us to pray the rosary every day
1: and to make sacrifices for sinners because Jesus is so hurt by our sins.
2: So when we felt thirsty or hungry, we offered it as a sacrifice.
1: We were even put in jail, but we offered it to Jesus and prayed the rosary.
0: The lady taught us a prayer, too.
2: Oh, my Jesus, forgive us our sins, save us from fires of hell, lead our souls to heaven, especially those in most need of thy mercy. Amen.
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6: Welcome to the Children's Rosary. We will be praying the joyful mysteries. Name Father,

0: I believe in God, the Father Almighty, creator of heaven and earth, and in Jesus Christ, his only Son, our Lord, was conceived by the Holy Spirit, born of the Virgin Mary, suffered under Pontius Pilate, was crucified, died, and was buried. He descended into hell. The third day he rose again from the dead. He ascended into heaven and is seated at the right hand of God, the Father Almighty. From thence he shall come to judge the living and the dead.
1: I believe in the Holy Spirit, the Holy Catholic Church, the communion of saints, the forgiveness of sins, the resurrection of body, life everlasting. Amen.
2: Our Father, who art in heaven, hallowed be thy name. Thy kingdom come, thy will be done, on earth as it is in heaven.
1: Give us this day our daily bread, and forgive us our trespasses, as we forgive those who trespass against us. Lead us not into temptation, but deliver us from evil. Amen.
2: Hail Mary, full of grace, the Lord is with thee. Blessed art thou among women, and blessed is the fruit of thy womb, Jesus.
1: Holy Mary, Mother of God, pray for us sinners now at the hour of our death. Amen.
2: Hail Mary, full of grace, the Lord is with thee. Blessed art thou among women, and blessed is the fruit of thy womb, Jesus.
1: Holy Mary, Mother of God, pray for us sinners now at the hour of death. Amen.
2: Hail Mary, full of grace, the Lord is with thee. Blessed art thou among women, and blessed is the fruit of thy womb, Jesus.
1: Holy Mary, Mother of God, pray for us sinners now at the hour of death.
2: Glory be to the Father, and to the Son, and to the Holy Spirit.
0: As it was in the beginning, is now, and ever shall be, world without end. Amen.
3: The first joyful mystery is the Annunciation of Gabriel to Mary.
4: Our Father, who art in heaven, hallowed be thy name. Thy kingdom come, thy will be done, on earth as it is in heaven.
1: Give us this day our daily bread, forgive us our trespasses, and then forgive those who trespass against us,
4: and lead us not into
1: temptation, but deliver us
4: from evil. Amen. Hail Mary, full of grace, the Lord is with thee. Blessed art thou amongst women, and blessed is the fruit of thy womb, Jesus.
1: Holy Mary, Mother of God, pray for us sinners now and at the hour of our death. Amen.
4: Hail Mary, full of grace, the Lord is with thee. Blessed art thou amongst women, and blessed is the fruit of thy womb, Jesus.
1: Holy Mary, Mother of God, pray for us sinners now and at the hour of our death. Amen.
4: Hail Mary, full of grace, the Lord is with thee. Blessed art thou amongst women, and blessed is the fruit of thy womb, Jesus.

0: Pray for us sinners now, at the hour of our death. Amen.
1: Hail Mary, full of grace, the Lord is with thee. Blessed art thou amongst women, and blessed is the fruit of thy womb, Jesus.
0: Holy Mary, Mother of God, pray for us sinners now and at the hour of our death. Amen.
1: Hail Mary, full of grace, the Lord is with thee. Blessed art thou amongst women, and blessed is the fruit of thy womb, Jesus.
0: Holy Mary, Mother of God, pray for us sinners now and at the hour of our death. Amen.
1: Hail Mary, full of grace, the Lord is with thee. Blessed art thou amongst women, and blessed is the fruit of thy womb, Jesus.
0: Holy Mary, Mother of God, pray for us sinners now and at the hour of our death. Amen.
1: Hail Mary, full of grace, the Lord is with thee. Blessed art thou amongst women, and blessed is the fruit of thy womb, Jesus.
0: Holy Mary, Mother of God, pray for us sinners now and at the hour of our death. Amen.
1: Hail Mary, full of grace, the Lord is with thee. Blessed art thou amongst women, and blessed is the fruit of thy womb, Jesus.
0: Holy Mary, Mother of God, pray for us sinners now and at the hour of our death. Amen.
1: Hail Mary, full of grace, the Lord is with thee. Blessed art thou amongst women, and blessed is the fruit of thy womb, Jesus.
0: Holy Mary, Mother of God, pray for us sinners now and at the hour of our death. Amen.
1: Hail Mary, full of grace, the Lord is with thee. Blessed art thou amongst women, and blessed is the fruit of thy womb, Jesus.
0: Holy Mary, Mother of God, pray for us sinners now and at the hour of our death. Amen.
1: Glory be to the Father, and to the Son, and to the Holy Spirit. Forgive us our sins.
2: Would you like to place a rose at the foot of Our Lady?
3: Yes.
2: Mary, we humbly place this rose at your feet and ask for the grace of humility.

0: The second joyful mystery is the visitation of Mary to Elizabeth.
1: Our Father, who art in heaven, hallowed be thy name. Thy kingdom come, thy will be done on earth as it is in heaven.
2: Give us this day our daily bread, forgive us our trespasses, as we forgive those who trespass against us. And lead us not into temptation, but deliver us from evil. Amen.
1: Hail Mary, full of grace, the Lord is with thee. Blessed art thou amongst women, and blessed is the fruit of thy womb, Jesus.
3: Holy Mary, Mother of God, pray for us sinners now and at the
1: hour of our death. Amen. Hail Mary, full of grace, the Lord is with thee. Blessed art thou amongst women, and blessed is the fruit of thy womb, Jesus.
3: Holy Mary, Mother of God, pray for us sinners now and at the hour of our death. Amen.
1: Hail Mary, full of grace, the Lord is with thee. Blessed art thou amongst women, and blessed is the fruit of thy womb, Jesus.
3: Holy Mary, Mother of God, pray for us sinners now and at the hour of our death. Amen.
1: Hail Mary, full of grace, the Lord is with thee. Blessed art thou amongst women, blessed is the fruit of thy womb, Jesus.
3: Holy Mary, Mother of God, pray for us sinners now and at the hour of our death. Amen.
1: Hail Mary, full of grace, the Lord is with thee. Blessed art thou amongst women, blessed is the fruit of thy womb, Jesus.
3: Holy Mary, Mother of God, pray for us sinners now and at the hour of our death. Amen.
1: Hail Mary, full of grace, the Lord is with thee. Blessed

0: Mary, Mother of God, pray for us sinners now and at the hour of our death. Amen.
1: Hail Mary, full of grace, the Lord is with thee. Blessed art thou amongst women, and blessed is the fruit of thy womb, Jesus.
0: Holy Mary, Mother of God, pray for us sinners now and at the hour of our death. Amen.
1: Hail Mary, full of grace, the Lord is with thee. Blessed art thou amongst women, and

0: Jesus.
1: Holy Mary, Mother of God, pray for us sinners now and at the hour of our death.
2: Glory be to the Father, and to the Son, and to the Holy Spirit.
3: As it was in the beginning.

0: 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Amen.
1: O my Jesus, forgive us our sins, save us from the fires of hell. Lead all souls to heaven, especially those most needed thy mercy.
2: Would you like to place a rose at the foot of Our Lady?
3: Yes.
2: Mary, we humbly place this rose at your feet and ask for the grace of love of neighbor.

0: The third joyful mystery is the birth of our Lord.
1: Our Father, who art in heaven, hallowed be thy name. Thy kingdom come, thy will be done on earth as it is in heaven.
2: Give us this day our daily bread, and forgive us our trespasses, as we forgive those who trespass against us. And lead us not into temptation, but deliver us from evil. Amen.
1: Hail Mary, full of grace, the Lord is with thee. Blessed art thou amongst women, and blessed is the fruit of thy womb, Jesus.
2: Holy

0: once were men, and blessed are the fruit of thy womb, Jesus.
1: Holy Mary, Mother of God, pray for us sinners now and at the hour of death. Amen.
0: Hail Mary, full of grace, the Lord is with thee. Blessed art thou amongst women, and blessed is the fruit of thy womb, Jesus.
1: Holy Mary, Mother of God, pray for us sinners now and at the hour of death. Amen.
0: Hail Mary, full of grace, the Lord is with thee. Blessed art thou amongst women, and blessed is the fruit of thy womb, Jesus.
1: Holy Mary, Mother of God, pray for us sinners now and at the hour of our death. Amen.
0: Hail Mary, full of grace, the Lord is with thee. Blessed art thou amongst women, and blessed is the fruit of thy womb, Jesus.
1: Holy Mary.

0: once, but man, blessed are the fruit of thy womb, Jesus.
1: Holy Mary, Mother of God, pray for us sinners now and at
0: our death. Amen. Hail Mary, full of grace, the Lord is with thee. Blessed art thou amongst women, and blessed are the fruit of thy womb, Jesus.
1: Holy Mary, Mother of God, pray for us sinners now and at the hour of our death. Amen.
0: Hail Mary, full of grace, the Lord is with thee. Blessed art thou amongst women, and blessed is the fruit of thy womb, Jesus.
1: Holy Mary, Mother of God, pray for us sinners now and at the hour of death. Amen.
0: Hail Mary, full of grace, the Lord is with thee. Blessed art thou amongst women, and blessed is the fruit of thy womb, Jesus.
1: Holy Mary, Mother of God, pray for us sinners now and at the hour of our death. Amen.
0: Glory be to the Father, and the Son, and the Holy Spirit.
2: As it was in the beginning, is now, and shall be, world without end.
0: O my Jesus, forgive us our sins, save us from the fires of hell.
2: Lead all souls to heaven, especially those most needed by mercy.
3: Would you like to place a rose at the foot of Our Lady?
4: Yes.
3: Mary, we humbly place this rose at your feet and ask for the grace of poverty.

0: The fourth joyful mystery is the presentation of our Lord.
1: Our Father, who art in heaven, hallowed be thy name. Thy kingdom come, thy will be done, on earth as it is in heaven.
2: Give us this day our daily bread. Forgive us our trespasses, as we forgive those who trespass against us. Lead us not into temptation, but deliver us from evil. Amen.
1: Hail Mary, full of grace, the Lord is with thee. Blessed art thou among women, and blessed is the fruit of thy womb, Jesus.
2: Holy Mary, Mother of God.

0: Hail Mary, full of grace, the Lord is with thee. Blessed art thou among women, and blessed the fruit of thy womb, Jesus.
1: Holy Mary, Mother of God, pray for our sinners now and at our death. Amen.
0: Hail Mary, full of grace, the Lord is with thee. Blessed art thou among women, and blessed the fruit of thy womb, Jesus.
1: Holy Mary, Mother of God, pray for us sinners now and at our death. Amen.
0: Hail Mary, full of grace, the Lord is with thee. Blessed art thou among women, and blessed the fruit of thy womb, Jesus.
1: Holy Mary, Mother of God, pray for us sinners now and at the hour of death. Amen.
0: Hail Mary, full of grace, the Lord is with thee. Blessed art thou amongst women, and blessed the fruit of thy womb, Jesus.
1: Holy Mary, Mother of God, pray for us sinners now and at the hour of death. Amen.
0: Hail Mary, full of grace, the Lord is with thee. Blessed art thou among women, and blessed the fruit of thy womb, Jesus.
1: Holy Mary, Mother of God, pray for us sinners now and at the hour of death. Amen.
0: Hail Mary, full of grace, the Lord is with thee. Blessed art thou among women, and blessed the fruit of thy womb, Jesus.
1: Holy Mary, Mother of God, pray for us sinners now and at the hour of death. Amen.
0: Hail Mary, full of grace, the Lord is with thee. Blessed art thou amongst women, and blessed the fruit of thy womb, Jesus.
1: Holy Mary, Mother of God, pray for us sinners now and at the hour of our death. Amen.
0: Hail Mary, full of grace, the Lord is with thee. Blessed art thou amongst women, and blessed the fruit of thy womb, Jesus.
1: Holy Mary, Mother of God, pray for us sinners now and at the hour of our death. Amen.
0: Hail Mary, full of grace, the Lord is with thee. Blessed art thou amongst women, and blessed is the fruit of thy womb, Jesus.
1: Holy Mary, Mother of God, pray for us sinners now and at the hour of our death. Amen.
0: Glory be to the Father, to the Son, to the Holy Spirit.
2: As it was in the beginning, is now, and ever shall be, world without end. Amen.
0: O my Jesus, forgive us our sins, and save us from the fires of hell. Lead all souls to heaven, especially those in most need of thy mercy.
3: Would you like to place a rose at the foot of Our Lady?
4: Yes.
3: Mary, we humbly place this rose at your feet and ask for the grace of obedience.

0: The fifth joyful mystery is the finding of Jesus in the temple.
1: Our Father, who art in heaven, hallowed be thy name. Thy kingdom come, thy will be done, on earth as it is in heaven.
2: Give us this day our daily bread, forgive us our trespasses, as we forgive those who trespass against us. Lead us not into temptation, but deliver us from evil. Amen.
1: Hail Mary, full of grace, the Lord is with thee. Blessed art thou among women, and blessed is the fruit of thy womb, Jesus.
2: Holy Mary, Mother of God, pray for us sinners now and at the hour of our death. Amen.
1: Hail Mary, full of grace, the Lord is with thee. Blessed art thou among women, and blessed is the fruit of thy womb, Jesus.
2: Holy Mary, Mother of God, pray for us sinners now and at the hour of our death. Amen.
1: Hail Mary, full of grace, the Lord is with thee. Blessed art thou among women, and blessed is the fruit of thy womb, Jesus.

0: grace, the Lord is with thee. 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
1: Holy Mary, Mother of God, pray for us sinners now and at the hour of our death. Amen.

0: to the Father, and to the Son, and to the Holy Spirit.
1: As it was in the beginning, is now, and shall be, world without end. Amen. O my Jesus, forgive us our sins, save us from the fires of hell. Lead all souls to heaven, especially those who need divine mercy.
2: Would you like to place a rose at the foot of Our Lady?
3: Yes.
2: Mary, we humbly place this rose at your feet and ask for the grace of joy in finding Jesus.

0: cry, poor banished children of Eve, to thee we send up our sighs, wondering if Eve is thou of tears.
1: Turn then, and watch with his advocate,
0: then eyes of mercy towards us, and after this strange thou shalt unto us for the blessed fruit of thy womb, Jesus.
2: O Clement, O loving, merciful Virgin Mary, pray for us, O Holy Mother of God, that we may be made worthy of the promises of Christ. For the intentions of our Holy Father, the Pope,
3: our Father, who art in heaven, hallowed be thy name. Thy kingdom come, thy will be done on earth as it is in heaven. Give us this day our daily bread, forgive us our trespasses, as we forgive those who trespass against us. And lead us not into temptation, but deliver us from evil. Amen.

0: and the Holy Spirit, as it was in the beginning, is now, and shall be, world without end. Amen.
1: In the name of the Father, and of the Son, and of the Holy Spirit. Amen.

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1: The brown scapular of Our Lady of Mount Carmel, the badge of our salvation.

0: We can have people who are baptized, they live their whole lives as practicing Catholics, but they never allow all the grace that we receive in the sacraments to be fanned into flame.
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We've talked a lot about arguments in this series, but until now, we've never actually talked about arguments. I know, that seems contradictory, but it's not once you break it down. We've talked about different arguments, but we've never actually talked about an argument in itself. So why is this important now? Because just as a perfectly sound statement can seem contradictory, a perfectly self-refuting argument can seem sound. We need to be wary of these arguments. The debate over God's existence is probably one of the most long-standing in human history, so you can imagine the countless arguments surrounding its case. But let's not get caught up in history. The argument we want to examine today is pushed by the new atheist. The what? Atheists are people who deny God's existence. The new ones are just a fancy title they get for not being old. Kind of like a new pair of the same old shoes you get regularly. More than proposing arguments for God's existence, they oppose arguments for God's existence. In fact, this constitutes one of their arguments. First premise, if there are no good arguments for a claim, then if we are rational, we should deny it. Second premise, there are no good arguments for God's existence. Thus, the new atheists say, if we are rational, we should deny that God exists. Or, inversely, if you believe in God's existence, you are irrational, so the new atheists say. Let's break it down. For an argument to be sound, the premises must be true and the conclusion must necessarily follow. Well, to start, there are good arguments for God's existence, so false premise and therefore conclusion. But worse than an unsound argument is a self-refuting one. Atheists claim that God does not exist because there are no good arguments to prove it. They, on the other hand, have offered no good arguments to prove that God does not exist. So, to use their line of reasoning, we'd have to conclude, there are no good arguments to support the claim that God does not exist. Therefore, God exists.

The mission of Women of Grace is to transform the world one woman at a time. Women are imbued by God with certain characteristics that are intrinsic to their very nature that is necessary for the world today. Well, the program helps to further the mission because we present a variety of very educated guests, as well as individuals who have lived through various circumstances in their life. And so when people share their testimonies of God's interaction in their life, it is the greatest way that we can share hope, that we can invite an individual just by way of our story to enter into a relationship with Jesus Christ. God has given me a very rich and full life. Being a wife, being a mother, being a grandmother is a very important aspect to the work that I do. Jack and I are very intentional about our family life. We're both engaged in the apostolic work of EWTN. So I speak at conferences, I speak at retreats. I love being with the people of God. I am energized by the people of God. Put me in front of a group of people and I am unleashed for the Lord. It's the only way I can explain it. I just get so into what the Holy Spirit is showing me that this group of people needs to hear. I love meeting the people. I love

greeting the people. I love praying with the people. I love embracing the people. I love the people of God because I see God in them. Wow, does it get any better than that?

Ignorance of the scriptures is ignorance of Christ, said St. Jerome back in the 4th century. I'm Father Charles Connor, and this is The Church in Time. St. Jerome was born in present-day Yugoslavia. As a youngster, he led a life of vagrancy. As a student in Rome, he led a life of dissipation. He tried the monastic life, and it did not work out for him. He only reluctantly was ordained a priest. And yet, in his later years, he became the greatest scripture scholar the Church has ever produced. He translated the Old Testament from its original Hebrew into Latin, and his translation has been called the Latin Vulgate. Every scripture scholar in the history of the Church is in his debt for his translation, for his commentaries on scripture, and for his holiness of life. And this has been The Church in Time.

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1: We are in the southern part of the Philippines on the largest island called Mindanao, in what is the biggest city in all of the Philippines, Davao, and we are savoring our faith.

In the largest island of the Philippines, there are about 25 million inhabitants here, and 93% of them are Muslim. The Muslim religion came around the 14th century from merchants from the Arab and Malay traders. And since then, they have propagated and grown and really are a major force to be reckoned with here in Mindanao. But what is also hopeful is the presence of religious. For example, here at this Carmelite monastery, you have the presence of the beautiful religious order that talks about protection from the prayers of the Blessed Mother. This monastery was initiated in the 1950s and was formally established as a convent and a place of prayer in the 1970s. And although the relationships between the Muslims and the Christians, particularly Catholics, is good, it depends on the region. Where there are big cities and there's a large presence of Christians, then the general peace is established. But if there is a Muslim majority city, Christians have and continue to experience great persecution, including acts of terrorism and violence. In fact, the cathedral was sadly bombed a couple times by Muslim extremists. And so there is that tension. It should not be overlooked or mitigated. What's powerful about the Christians wherever we go in the world is that they make the places beautiful. We're in the middle of a big city, and yet there is a place where you can experience peace and prayer, which is the charism of this monastic group. So these religious sisters pray before the Blessed Sacrament for peace and especially for the church and the church's ministers. Here in the monastery, you're gonna see some beautiful things, not just in the way they've cared for nature, but even in some of the grottos and outdoor shrines. And if you go inside the church itself, which is open to the public, you're gonna see a beautiful stained glass window that represents and shows how we receive the scapular for St. Simon's Stock. And the prayer that is attributed to this is that Mary will protect you. And a lot of people ask, well, what exactly is the brown scapular? Well, it's to be worn over your shoulder, just like this.

and it stays in the front as well as the back. And generally, for lay people, they wear it on the inside. However, for the religious, you'll see how their scapular extends as part of their habit, covering them totally. And it's almost representation that Mary has her maternal prayers over you, protecting you from the front, and also grace, which has your back. I think that's the beauty of what we experience here in this monastery, that God is present even when the Christians are a minority. And what they do here is powerful because they show that the Christian faith, particularly the Catholic religion, is truly one of peace, making this world a more beautiful place, providing space for people to connect with God and to also educate people. It's not to change you from one religion to the other, because we actually don't believe in proselytizing, which is forcing people to convert to your religion. Instead, we evangelize, which means we have good news. And in a place like this, there is great news. God has your back. Being in this climate here in Mindanao, it's really fertile. They have a lot of mountains. They also have some active volcanoes. But more importantly, they have a very appropriate climate to grow great fruit. And one of the most unique fruits, and it's semi-controversial, is something called durian. It is incredibly spiky, and it's semi-controversial in the smell. And so we're gonna actually give this a smell and also a taste test. Some would say it smells like hell, but tastes like heaven. But if you're a fan of durian, you say, nope, the smell and the taste is heaven scent. And so you have to break through a very, it is sharp, it is spiky, and you have to cut into it, and it reveals a very pale looking fleshy custard. We actually have some that's frozen and preserved, because if not, we'd have to break open into this. And to be honest with you, I don't think I want this in a car for a very long drive. So because it is frozen, the scent is gonna be somewhat muted. It's again, very fleshy. If it is smoothed out, it's gonna be more custardy. Okay, and now it has like the funk of blue cheese and for a lack of a better term, kind of a little bit of gas and even maybe like a swampy kind of scent to it. But here we go. Bon appetit. Yeah, definitely creamy, definitely savory. The taste at the end kind of hits you. I will say as a fruit, it's not my favorite, but it is what they are known for. And what might be garbage to some is treasure to other. And this shows the subjectivity of our palate. But this also has some medicinal qualities. This actually has a warming effect in you. So if I would suggest that you eat this, this might be better if it was maybe in a form of an ice cream. When I'm visiting a city, I love to see the major shrines, but it's also good to see a local parish community. And so that's an example here, San Antonio de Padua. And obviously this is a parish church, and you can see how it's very connected to the neighborhood, from a local school to the parking lot, which serves as a playground, but also right in the midst of a lot of little street side vendors where life happens. But here is where you find true life. As Saint Anthony tells us, you find life in Jesus. Even though this is a parish church in the midst of an area with a lot of squatters, they really focus on education. And one of the ways they educate people is with beauty. That's why Father Mads, as he is called, he actually has created a lot of beautiful refurbishing to the parish's patrimony and art. So here we have the first class relic of Saint Anthony of Padua. And then behind, he has one of the original

0: images of St. Anthony, which he actually restored. One of the beautiful highlights is this continuous Stations of the Cross. And then he also has used illumination to just bring about and highlight some of the church's beauty. And in the sanctuary itself, you see the two patrons, St. Anthony of Padua and the Virgin of Barangay, which has become the national image of the Blessed Mother. And you can tell she is very Filipina in her dress. She has the butterfly sleeves that are worn by the mestiza women, the mixed women, who are both Spanish and Filipino. And so this is a real beautiful testimony to what a parish priest and his vision for a community can do. It's created new life, lifted people up, and really bring their minds to the beauty of God. Father Amado Arroyo is the pastor, and he's also an artist. And he was telling us about this Belen, which is this nativity scene. And every year he changes it up. So people get excited and come from all over just to see the new idea. And in this case, he was talking about how the struggles that we go through can sometimes break us. And that's why he used bamboo, because bamboo doesn't break.
1: It bends.
0: And what's really beautiful is that most of these little pieces would be thrown away, but he says, no, they're a part of it. So he considers these the parishioners in a sense, and how everyone is around Jesus and all of the eyes are directed to Jesus. A real beautiful enculturation of the nativity scene here, even in Mindanao. Another example of the beautification process that the pastor created was actually the artwork on the facade of the altar, because at one point it was just all plain, but he actually commissioned for an artist to come, put the Alpha, the Omega, and obviously put the Holy Name of Jesus and the year that this parish was established. It draws people's attention to the focus of the Mass, and the altar is the focus during the sacred liturgy. You feed people beautifully with art and with inspiration, but how do you get fed? What's your favorite Filipino food?
1: I like sinigang, yeah, and adobo, Father.
0: Clearly, adobo. Beautiful. I love the fact that this whole area, even though there are slums on the outside, they've created a real sense of beauty on the inside with this beautiful grotto and all the beautiful artwork, but also seeing the beauty of the faith. This keeps you inspired and hungry for God. Filipinos eat 5 times a day, breakfast, lunch, dinner, and between lunch and dinner and breakfast and lunch, they have something called merienda. And it's generally a small little snack. And there's a place called Totsis, which has several locations in Mindanao where you can get a perfect pastry, also known as a Filipino merienda. These Filipino pastries are certainly going to hit the spot. It gives you a sense of the type of sweets that they have. And I'll be honest with you, the Filipino sweets are not sweet in terms of, say, for example, the traditional European sweets. They're actually going to be just a hint of savory. So, for example, with this enciamada, which is a nice soft dough, they're going to actually top it off with some white grated cheese. And this is actually infused with mango and pineapple. Their other specialty is this beautiful kind of sweet roll, and there is another cheese inside of it. And yes, this could be eaten as a dessert, but it's also eaten as a breakfast, or what they call merienda, a snack, which is what we're doing now. But if you want to get really snacky, they have things like this, hopia. And in this case, this is going to be infused with fruit. Hopia is normally a bean curd, and it's actually more savory and perhaps even slightly salty. So let's ask God's blessings on this, and we're going to enjoy our little merienda here at Totsis. So we ask God's blessings on this food, which you're about to receive through Christ our Lord. Amen. What I love about this is that Totsis is in multiple locations in the Mindanao area, so you don't have to go too far to get something delicious like this. All right, so let's go for their hopia. Hopia. Yeah, nice. Flaky, and the inside is pineapple. So you feel a little bit of the pineapple

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Really good. Now let's go for this enchilada. I remember as a kid, I used to love putting this in the microwave just because I wanted the cheese to melt. But now as I'm getting older, maybe it's less patience, but I kind of appreciate the chill that this provides. And again, nice and sweet and savory. So this should really be good. That is really, really good. And now we're gonna go for their cheese roll. Okay, I see a little bit of cheese on the inside. Similar texture to the enchilada, very light. So let's give this a taste test. And I can see there's some powdered sugar on top of this as well. All right, if you have a sweet tooth, this will definitely hit the spot. The crunch from the turbinado sugar right on top, really nice. And again, I love the texture on this. This is a perfect little snack with a little cup of tea. Yummy. Whenever you go into a big city like this, and here we're in the largest city of the Philippines, it's important to visit the principal church. And here we are at San Pedro Cathedral. And it's one of the most unique cathedrals that I've ever seen because it's actually shaped as the prow of a vinta, which is a traditional Mindanao boat. And hey, that's perfect because St. Peter was a fisherman bringing all of God's flock into the bark of Peter, leading to heaven. The Metropolitan Cathedral of Davao is unique, and it's also stunning in its beauty. When you look inside the church, you're going to see a lot of connections to St. Peter the Apostle. The windows show the conversion of his own life and then his appointment as being Peter, a rock, in a sense of foundation because of his faith in Jesus, proclaiming that truly he is the Messiah. The apse in the reredos in the sanctuary is really quite beautiful with stunning statues, but also the one unique dedicated to Peter holding the keys and also having the rooster at his feet, representing the cock crowing where he denied Jesus three times, invoking a sense of humility on his part, which is why Jesus will forgive him three times when asked, "Do you love me?" Wherever we go, we see dedicated replicas of the Black Nazarene, a true icon for the people of the Philippines. That statue coming from Mexico and having a sense of that burnt wood color shows, in a sense, a connection to the Filipino people who experience, in a way, the heat of the sun, but also the challenges of life. And so seeing Jesus under the weight of the cross really gives the Filipinos a sense of hope that he helps carry their crosses. There is also a side chapel with many statues, but this side chapel is dedicated to the Sacred Heart of Jesus, a place where people can go and pray privately. It's a beautiful testimony of the people who come to the church at every hour of the day. They are lighting candles. They have devotional images outside the church of the Immaculate Heart of Mary and the Fatima statue. It's a place where faith not only comes to life, but helps give them life. Uniquely, this Metropolitan Cathedral in Davao was actually bombed twice by Muslim terrorist extremists, a reminder that practicing our Catholic faith, especially when Catholics are in a place of minority, they have a responsibility to protect themselves, not with weapons, but with the Word of God, and to make sure that they tamper out any violence with the virtue of compassion and forgiveness. This is a reminder that we are all on a pilgrimage ship and we are all hopefully destined for heaven. Saint Peter the Apostle, pray for us. It was recommended that if we really want to taste some traditional foods here from Mindanao, come to a place called Jack's Ridge. And it's beautiful. It overlooks all of the city of Davao. And they have local ingredients. And it's going to be something to help us remember our visit. This place has a lot of the traditional flavors.

here, and so we're gonna go for some different things, like the quinilao. We're gonna do the adobo, as well as the caldereta, with just a bunch of other things to sample the local freshness and flavors. And here at Jack's Ridge, they have a special palmetto salad, really fresh looking. It's gonna be great, especially on a warm day. I love the crispiness of these vegetables, including this incredibly large cucumber and almost a jicama. And they've got a unique dressing here, which is a combination of calamansi and something else, but they're not actually telling us what the secret is, but it's a little savory. And so it's gonna be a great complement to the bitter, the sweet, and the crunch. So let's ask a blessing on this food and all the food we're about to receive through Christ our Lord, amen. All right, let's give it a taste test. Oh. This palmetto is awesome. Really fleshy, and it's actually not as bitter as you would say have a grapefruit, even though it's a similar color. But I gotta tell you, I don't know what's in this dressing, but it's really tasty. Quite a feast of local flavors here. We've got the blue marlin steak, and it's served on a hot plate. We've got the spicy pork ribs, their local chicken adobo, and caldereta, and this is made with goat, a goat stew. And this is the quinilao, and this is the raw fish. Now, you've got to be careful where you get this, so only eat this at reputable places like this restaurant and resort. So I'm gonna give this a little try first. I'm gonna go from seafood to the savory. So let's give this a taste test. Really nice. They even have a little shredded ginger to really brighten it up, as well as some nice little chilies. Very refreshing, very savory, and at the same time, really fresh. Now we're gonna try this little blue marlin here. It's on, again, this hot pad and nicely cooked. Not quite exactly sure what the sauce is, but we're gonna give it a taste test. It almost seems like it's just like a butter, but let's try it. Fantastic. It's definitely a brown butter, but there's almost a sweetness to the blue marlin that it's for lack of a better term, it's almost caramel because of the brown buttering on it. Really tasty. That's gonna be great with some garlic fried rice. So I'm gonna make a plate now with the meats just to give it all a taste test, beginning with the caldereta. And this is gonna have almost a tomato-based broth with some aromatics. And it's kind of nice to actually see big chunks of vegetables like this too. Really nice presentation, but good variety and texture. We've got ourselves a spicy pork rib, and then their local chicken adobo. And a adobo is a vinegar and soy sauce based braised meat. And so we're gonna give that a taste as well. So my method is gonna go from the lighter meat to the darker meat, beginning with this local chicken adobo. Okay, pretty gamey actually. Very tasty. There's a presence of ginger in this. It's a little different from a traditional adobo, but it's a really good addition. And next for the goat caldereta, I grew up eating this, and so this is definitely gonna hit some homey flavors. That is excellent. Very tender, and there's even a little bit of an olive flavor, a brininess to it. That just gives it a nice brightness, actually. And now we're gonna try the ribs. They're spicy spare ribs, actually. Let's give this a taste. Oh yeah, that's really good. And that's interesting because Filipinos, the way they like their spice is actually as a soy sauce accompaniment with these little chilies, but there's actually a good presence of heat there. Really flavorful, and if you're used to eating Filipino foods, the traditional foods, you may be very happily surprised with these Mindanao flavors.

So with all of this variety, I'm gonna feast on all of this, but I think I know what I'm going to make to help me remember the visits of these churches and these places that feed my mind, body, and soul. With all that we experienced in Davao, but particularly the food and meeting one of the priests who said his favorite dish was adobo, I'm going to be making my version of chicken adobo inspired by Davao. So I'm just going to simply prep the chicken. We've got some chicken legs and thighs here. We're going to season it up with very traditional flavors. And this dish comes together very easily because it's basically a type of a chicken stew. I'm going to add some oil to a pan, get this heated up, and then I'm going to just simply season the chicken as we cook it. And I just need it to brown just a little bit. While this is browning, I'm gonna prep some of the aromatics, garlic and onions. And it's great to be working in a kitchen like the Maya Kitchen here in Makati in Manila, where they have a great tradition of showcasing excellent Filipino cuisine. And adobo is one of those excellent Filipino dishes. Now what I'm gonna do is add the other seasoning before we add the liquids. So, a little bit of sugar right in here. Some black peppercorns. I was inspired by some of those unique spices from the Muslim influence of food, and so I'm gonna add a little bit of curry powder. What makes adobo truly adobo is the sour quality with the savory. So now we're gonna add some rice wine vinegar and also some soy sauce. Now we're gonna add some water, just enough so that it gets to the top of the chicken. So we're just gonna give this a mix so that all the ingredients are infused, adding a little bit of bay leaves, about 2 to 3 leaves. Then we're gonna cover it till it comes to a boil and let that cook for about 20 to 25 minutes. So this has been cooking for about 10, 15 minutes. And I'm gonna allow this to keep cooking uncovered so that the sauce thickens up and the flavors are concentrated. Now this is almost done, but what I'm gonna do to remind myself of the coconut milk that we had in Davao, I'm gonna add a little bit of coconut milk to all of this, and it's gonna make it nice and creamy and give it a unique flavor profile. So this is definitely cooked through. You can continue to reduce this. It'll be even more concentrated and thicker as a sauce, but I like it a little bit wet because it's awesome with some rice. So we've got some rice here. We've got some leafy greens. You don't need to have the greens there, but I like the freshness of it all, and I also like the color. And I'm also gonna ladle a little bit of this sauce right on top. It'll be great with a little bit of rice. It'll help wilt down some of those greens. And so you've got yourself a complete meal. But I am gonna also top this off with just some fresh chives right on the rice, just to give it, again, a little bit more of a savory quality. So here you have it, my version of a chicken adobo with some rice and some cancon fresh green leaves. So let's ask God's blessings on this food which you're about to receive, and all the people and the friends that we've visited throughout the country of the Philippines, but in particular that the people of Mindanao can experience God's peace amidst the struggles of the Muslim-Catholic relations. May God bring us all together at his divine table through Christ our Lord. Amen. All right. Oh, the chicken is nice and tender. The sauce, I'm going to get a little bit of that, as well as a little bit of that rice. This is a beautifully composed one bite. Bon appetit. I love the combination of the tanginess and the savory quality. Chicken is super tender, and with that rice, totally delicious. This'll definitely keep you hungry for God. It's impressive to see what the Catholic Church has been able to do, even though they are a minority on the island.

Mindanao. They are the leaders of creating places of beauty, education, and peace. We have to remember that if we believe in God, especially revealed to us in Jesus Christ, we must be able to love one another no matter what religion they are.

other faithful people on a future pilgrimage, or if you want to book an event, join our online community, learn more about our food truck, get our resources, visit PlatingGrace.com.

Our Lady of Mount Carmel Novena. Glorious Virgin Mary, Queen of Carmel, Mother of God and of poor sinners, special protectress of all who wear thy holy scapular, I ask thee to obtain for me the pardon of my sins, amendment of my life, salvation of my soul, and particularly the grace I now seek through your motherly intercession. Amen.

Greetings, friends. My name is Father Jeffrey Kirby. I'm a moral theologian, author, papal missionary of mercy, and a pastor of souls. And I have the immense pleasure of walking with you through this five-day preparation as we prepare to be invested or devotionally reinvested in the brown scapular of Our Lady. This five-day preparation is an opportunity for us to go deeper in our discipleship, to understand what it means to follow the way of the Lord Jesus, to be one of his disciples. Now, there are many places in the scriptures, but none are so esteemed as the place of Mount Carmel. It is seen throughout the scriptures, throughout salvation history, as a place to encounter God, to go in order to listen to him, to go for prayer, to go in order to be both rejuvenated and protected by the presence and the power of God. And there are many scapulars in the church, but none of them are so esteemed as the scapular of Our Lady of Mount Carmel. Because of Our Lady's beautiful blessings upon the scapular, but also because of that esteem that is given to Mount Carmel throughout salvation history. So I want us to use this mini-series as an opportunity to take the hand of Our Lady and let her walk us into a deeper relationship with her divine Son, with our Lord, with Jesus Christ, who has come in order to save us, to walk with us, to be a friend to each of us. So let's get started. We're gonna start each day with a particular focus. Our focus on this first day is our baptism and the consequences of sin. But first, let's begin with a prayer to the Holy Spirit and a prayer to Our Lady. In the name of the Father, and of the Son, and of the Holy Spirit, come, Holy Spirit, fill the hearts of your faithful and kindle on them the fire of your love. Send forth your Spirit, and they shall be created, and you shall renew the face of the earth. Lord, by the light of the Holy Spirit, you have taught the heart. We fly to your protection, O Holy Mother of God. Despise not our petitions and our necessities, but deliver us always from all dangers, O glorious and blessed Virgin. Amen. O Blessed Mother, as we prepare to be invested in your scapular, show us what it means to be baptized in your Son. We rely on you. Amen. In the latter part of the pontificate of Pope St. John Paul II, he was asked by a reporter, which of the many titles that he regarded as the most favored? And you can imagine throughout church history, there have been so many titles given to the Vicar of Christ, well, such as Vicar of Christ, Successor of St. Peter, Bishop of Rome, Sovereign Pontiff, and so on. And of course, the direct titles of address, Holy Father, Your Holiness. So you can imagine, this is a big question to be asked. And Pope St. John Paul II reflected upon it. He said, well, each of the titles are certainly a call to humility, because it reminds him what he's called to be. But he said of all the titles that he has, the one that he most regarded, the heaviest title, was the name Christian. To declare, I am a Christian. And I want us to begin with that, because oftentimes what happens in contemporary life, in our discipleship, we can just kind of

take that for granted. Well, yeah, I'm a Christian. Yes, I follow Jesus Christ. I'm a Catholic Christian. But sometimes we forget the weight of glory that's attached to that. We forget what that means. Do you realize, dear friends, that our early forebears, they did not want to be called Christians. In fact, they simply referred to themselves as members of the way because they didn't consider themselves worthy enough to hold the name Christian. The word Christian doesn't simply mean a follower of Jesus Christ. It means a little Christ. So when we say, I am a Christian, we're saying to the world, I am a little Christ. You can see and find in me everything that you have heard about Jesus Christ. So again, you can imagine that weight of glory as St. Paul describes it. Our forebears understood that. Eventually, it was the unbelievers who began to refer to our forebears as Christians. And it was almost used in a derogatory manner. Look at those Christians, how they serve the sick. Look at those Christians as they're always around the poor, those Christians. And eventually, the name stuck. And even though it's common now, we cannot allow it to be taken for granted. Now, we are given this title. We become Christians in our baptism. We don't take this name upon ourselves. It has been given to us. In baptism, God the Father initiates a relationship with us through his Son by the power of his Holy Spirit. In baptism, God comes to us. God is the one who begins a relationship with us. This is important because oftentimes when we want to draw closer to God, we think that somehow we are beginning something, we are starting something. But actually, God is the one who's initiating. Every time we respond to something in our heart, I need to pray, I need to go to confession, I want to serve the poor, I want to read more of the Bible, that's God initiating. And we say yes, we're just responding to what he initiated. And of course, this begins in holy baptism. In our baptism, God the Father comes to us, and in his Son, he washes away all of our sins. If we're children, then that's just original sin. If we're older, that's original sin and all actual sin. Whatever sins we've had washed away in our baptism. That's the first thing, remission, removal of all sin. But then secondly, just as God the Father said to his Son, this is my beloved Son with whom I am well pleased, so God the Father says that to each of us in our baptism. This is my beloved Son, this is my beloved daughter with whom I am well pleased. We become the children of God. Do you realize that? In our baptism, God adopts us. Every baptism is an adoption ceremony. We enter into the family of God. Also at our holy baptisms, we become members of the very body of Christ. And we speak about being a member of the body of Christ. We're not talking about, oh, I belong to a club and I have my little, you know, membership card and so on. No, we talk about being a member of the body of Christ. We're talking about a member. You can imagine like if there's an accident and it's said that someone has been dismembered, right? Their arm has been ripped off or something like this, right? They've been dismembered. There's something that has happened to them. That's how the scriptures mean reference when we talk about being a member of the body of Christ. We are a part of his very body, and that happens in holy baptism. So we can say that in baptism we have the removal of sin, we have adoption, and we have an incorporation into the very body of Christ. We are incorporated, we're integrated, we become a part of the very body of Christ. Amen. Now at baptism, we also receive the call in order to continue to follow the Lord Jesus. We are then given that name Christian. We're given the grace to say yes to whatever we might be asked of. Do you know St. Paul refers to the Lord Jesus as the yes of God the Father? And as Christians, we are constantly called to live that yes as his disciples. We are called to show mercy, yes. Go serve the poor, yes. Accompany the sick and suffering, yes. Go the extra mile, yes. Order our sexual desires, yes. Control how we spend money, yes. The list goes on. This is not an easy way of life, but it's worth it because we are following the way of the Lord Jesus. And that grace is given to us at baptism. Now, in baptism, we can see a summary of the entire Christian way of life through the six baptismal promises. So, six promises, three renunciations, three affirmations. The three renunciations, that we renounce sin, the allure of sin, and the evil one. And then we affirm that we believe in God the Father, God the Son, the Holy Spirit, and his workings. These six baptismal promises are the backbone of the entire Christian way of life.

In our tradition, we speak about the Paschal mystery, Passover, the Paschal mystery, which is where the Lord Jesus dies to himself in order to bring forth eternal life for us. The Lord Jesus fulfills the first Passover, in which God liberated his people from the slavery of Egypt, brought them to the desert of purification, and then welcomed them into the promised land of Canaan. The Lord Jesus fulfills that. He frees us from the slavery of sin and death, walks us through the purification of grace in this life, and then welcomes us into the eternal promised land of heaven. So Jesus fulfills the original Passover. So we speak of the Paschal mystery, that we are called to die to ourselves in order to live for Jesus Christ. We see this modeled by our Lord. In our own way of life, we have to look for opportunities and realize that our life is not about ourselves. As Christians, we live for Jesus Christ. Where are we called to die to ourselves? Our life is not about our choices, our preferences, our desires, our feelings. It is about the Lord Jesus Christ. Moral truth, his gospel, the life of prayer, it's about following Jesus Christ and realizing that in our fallenness, we don't know better. We seek to die to that fallenness so we can live for Jesus Christ. Let me give you an example. Imagine if we were on a large boat and we were with friends and family and we were enjoying a good time and so on. And imagine that we were by the edge of the boat, right? And we're talking and there's a little bit of music and so on. And then all of a sudden, everybody in front of us, they start to look kind of like scared, like, oh, what? And you're like, what's going on? And you realize that there's something behind you, something has just come up out of the water. And it's grabbed us, right? It's taken us. And it's thrown us over the boat, and then splash, we're in the water. And we're sinking, and we're sinking, and we're trying to get out, we're trying to fight, we don't know what this thing is, why is it holding us, and so on. We think we're fighting for our lives. And all of a sudden, as we look behind, we realize that the thing that has us, that has you, has me, is actually Jesus Christ. And he tells us, stop fighting. Now we can keep fighting, and we can realize, you know what? Jesus has me. He has us, and we can just surrender. Dear friends, that's the baptismal way of life. In the holy drowning of baptism, we die to ourselves so we can live for Jesus Christ. Now we can keep fighting, in which case we really will die. Or we can just surrender and trust. Now, you can imagine spiritually, once we do that, we say, I'm just gonna give up. I know the Lord has me. And we just surrender. And all of a sudden, you can imagine, whew, the Lord Jesus takes us right out of the water. We come flying up out of the water. It's like, oh, you know, we're just like in the air and so on. We're shining. We're at our best because we're willing to die to ourselves so the grace of God could work in us. And we know that the baptismal way of life is not easy. We need this grace that God gives to us in holy baptism. Now, as we want to think about this investiture in the round scapular or being devotionally reinvested, we have to remind ourselves of this call to discipleship. The scapular is not a good luck charm. It is a powerful sacramental that shows the grace of God working within us. It reminds us of our consecration at baptism. In order to be invested in the round scapular, we have to first be baptized. Because again, the scapular is only emphasizing what's happened at baptism. St. Paul emphasizes this truth when he writes in his letter to the Romans, do you not know that all of us have been baptized into Jesus Christ? We're baptized into his death. Therefore, we have been buried with him by baptism and death, so that just as Christ was raised from the dead by the glory of the Father, we too might walk in newness of life. In the baptismal ceremony, after the actual baptism, there's a beautiful anointing with sacred chrism. The chrism is a powerful oil in our tradition. And the anointing of the newly baptized is highly significant because it shows that just as the priests and the prophets and the kings of old were anointed, so this baptized Christian, so each of us, we have been brought to newness of life. We are anointed in Jesus Christ. Now, it's important that we understand that the word Christ itself simply means anointed. Christ, Messiah, these are the same words, just different languages. It means anointed one. And more broadly, we can say anointed Savior. So when we say that we're Christians, Christ means anointed, we are saying that we are the anointed ones. And in our baptism, we actually receive an anointing. And the anointing of baptism shows us that we also are called to be priests, prophets,

and kings. This is, again, emphasizing the baptismal way of life. So as priests, we're called to offer up our lives. We can offer to God the oblation of everything that happens in our lives and our very being. We are prophets because we are called to teach and to preach the word of God. And then we are kings, which means we are called to order, control our passions, our desires, to direct our lives. And then good kings are servants, which means we are then called to go and to serve those in need, the poor, the sick, the suffering. Now, after the chrismation, that's that anointing during baptism, we also receive a white garment. Now, this is also a very biblical symbol, that the white garment shows that we have been clothed in Jesus Christ, that we are a new creation. And then, of course, after the new garment, we are then given a lighted candle, which shows that we have now been enlightened by the grace of God. We have been brought out of darkness and now dwell in God's marvelous light. Each one of these ceremonies of the baptism are again emphasizing something that has spiritually happened within the soul of the baptized. That in baptism, we have been brought out of death into life. That we have been taken from the desert and brought to the oasis. We have been brought from the dirtiness of the fallen world to the cleanliness of grace, and that we have been brought out of darkness into God's own light. So again, you see how the ceremonies of baptism show us what has happened within the soul of the baptized. The baptismal way of life calls us to give a personal decision for Jesus Christ. That personal decision is when we, in our own hearts, look to the Lord Jesus and say, "Yes, I will follow you." In order to fan into flame the graces of our baptism, we have to make this personal decision for Jesus Christ. It makes all the difference. We can imagine just closing our eyes, seeing the Lord Jesus come to us just as he went to the first apostles there on the shores of the Sea of Galilee. And the Lord Jesus calls us by name and says to us, "Come, follow me." In our own discipleship, we have to make that personal decision for Jesus Christ. So oftentimes what happens is we can have people who are baptized, they live their whole lives as practicing Catholics, but they never make that personal decision for Jesus Christ. They never allow all the grace that we receive in the sacraments to be fanned into flame in that relationship that is formed by that personal decision. And again, that personal decision just means that we ourselves look to the Lord Jesus and say, "I choose you. I see in you all the fulfillment of my hopes, my dreams. In you, I see everything I could ever desire in this life. In you, I see the path of love and happiness, the path to salvation. I choose you, Lord Jesus. I will follow you. I make that personal decision for you." Baptism begs this, demands this from us, because the graces of baptism, they want to work. They want to bring forth that transformation within our soul. But it relies on us faithfully following the Lord Jesus. And that faithful following, it depends on the personal decision for Jesus Christ. Again, dear friends, we can have people who say that they're Catholic Christians, but they don't know our way. They have received the sacraments of our faith. They have been raised in our faith. They warm the pews of our faith, but they don't know the Christian faith. They do not allow the faith to determine how they spend their money or plan their families, or how they vote, or how they show mercy, how they serve the poor. They have not allowed the faith to become real, actualized in their everyday life. They have not yet allowed Jesus Christ to be friend, confidant, and companion. They have not made that personal decision for Jesus Christ. In order for baptism to really take effect, to be realized within us, we have to make this personal decision for the Lord Jesus. It requires many sacrifices, but it is worth every sacrifice. But we know that we are always inclined to sin. We're fallen. We have what our tradition calls concupiscence, which means we can see that something's good and choose not to do it. We can see that something is bad and choose to do it. We can commit sins of commission, the evil things that we do, or sins of omission, the good things we're called to do but fail to do. We know that sin is always there. So we have to address, what exactly is sin? You know, friends, sin is actually a sports term. It comes from archery. The term is actually a verb, and it means that an archer has missed the mark. So you can imagine an archer is stretching to

shoot the arrow, but he misses the bullseye. He sins. He's missed the mark. When we sin, we are choosing something less good, less noble. We are missing the mark of the glory that has been won for us. In baptism, we are heirs with Jesus Christ to eternal glory. When we sin, we choose something less good. We miss the mark of what God has offered to us. And we know that sin, it can be very powerful. It's seductive. It has allurements. It lies to us. Sin promises us everything. It gives us nothing. Sin is a liar. Which is why in moments of temptation or fear, when we see the presence of sin wanting to enter our hearts, we can remind ourselves, this sin is a liar. It has no integrity, no truth. Again, it promises us the world. It gives us nothing but misery. Sin is what is called a privation. Our tradition speaks of a privation in the sense of we have been created in the image of God. We have been made good by God. But that privation, that sin, what it does is it comes in and it's almost like a cancer of the soul. It just starts eating and taking away. It deprives us of what God has given to us. Do you realize that sin actually makes us strangers to ourselves? We begin to not even understand who we are. In life, we have four main relationships. Our first relationship is with God. Then it's with ourselves. It's with those around us. And then it's with creation. Do you know sin? It messes all that up. We start to feel awkward in creation. We can't relate with other people, or we want to use them for our own pleasure or utility. We could look in the mirror and say, who is this person looking at me? And then we begin to abandon God, or we impose upon God characters of him that are not true. He's a monster, he's mean, he's harsh, and so on. That's not true. God is a loving father who is always rallying our cause. But you see what sin does? It gets in and it takes away the goodness. It takes away who we are. So we have to be very careful of sin. And yes, we live in a world where sin is glamorized while it shames moral truth. St. Paul says that people will call evil good and good evil. And we can see that. That's the confusion that is caused by sin. As the children of God, children of light, we're not called to live in darkness. We weren't made for sin. We weren't made for misery. Lord Jesus desires to share with us the joy of his kingdom, the happiness that comes with being loved, and the understanding that is received and the peace that comes from it of knowing that God is with us and eternal life awaits for us. This is the way of life we're called to follow. Of course, we know that we always have the choices. There are always two paths placed before us, and we can choose. The Lord Jesus tells us, wide is the way that leads to perdition, and many choose it. But narrow is the path that leads to salvation, and few have chosen it. There are two paths, dear friends. St. Paul also speaks in this same vein, but St. Paul speaks about the life of the Spirit, the fruits of the Spirit, and the life of the malfruits, the fruits of sin. In baptism, the church gives us a white garment and a lighted candle. Again, powerful symbols of what has happened internally. If we want to look at those symbols, they can help us to understand the brown scapular. That just as the white garment and the lighted candle are given to us at baptism, so Mother Church offers us the brown scapular of Our Lady of Mount Carmel in order to remind ourselves to be renewed in our own lives in what happened to us in our holy baptism. Again, the scapular can serve as a reminder, a call to deeper discipleship. The scapular is not jewelry. It is not, again, a good luck charm. The brown scapular is a symbol of faith. It is a reminder to us of our baptismal garment, of our consecration to Jesus Christ, and is a call for us to follow the way of the Lord Jesus and to turn to Our Lady and allow her to be our guide and our help. In our battle to live the way of the Lord Jesus, to make the choice to follow his way, there's no better example than Our Lady. She was constantly willing to follow the way of the Lord Jesus. Her entire life was one as an oblation to follow whatever God asked of her. And we can see in her a model of how we are called to live. So if we want to make that personal decision for Jesus Christ, we can look to Mary and say, that's the path I want to follow. And she, of course, can guide us, both as our spiritual mother and as the first disciple of our Lord. The brown scapular, we can say,

0: Today is like the mantle of Our Lady. We ask her to cover us with her mantle and to pray for us. We ask for the graces to persevere in our love and in our service to the Lord Jesus. The brown scapular was first given to the hermits of the early church who went to Mount Carmel in order to continue the tradition of prayer. Eventually, those hermits became friars as the needs of the church called for them to go throughout the nations in order to preach the gospel. And the friars carried that powerful mantle of Mount Carmel with them. And eventually, in the course of time, as the church found herself in difficult moments and moments of great corruption and difficulty, Our Lady appeared to her favored servant, St. Simon Stock, and she gave to him the brown scapular. Not simply the scapular of the religious order for the religious sisters and for the friars, but a moderated, abbreviated version in order that all the faithful might be able to share in the graces of the brown scapular. And so we can look at St. Simon Stock. We know that, again, it was a time of great difficulty in the church. He was a Carmelite in England, and Our Lady appeared to him in order to help the church, in order to call all the baptized back to greater holiness. Listen to what Our Lady says to St. Simon Stock. "Receive, my beloved son, this scapular of your order. It is the special sign of my favor, which I have obtained for you and for your children of Mount Carmel. He who dies clothed with this habit shall be preserved from eternal fire. It is the badge of salvation, a shield in time of danger, and a pledge of special peace and protection." And so again, Our Lady wants to bless us. She wants to help us. She wants to give this garment, a reminder of our baptismal garment, in order for us to follow the way of the Lord Jesus and to pursue a life of holiness. The scapular became abbreviated in its version because the original scapular is actually very long, so the religious sisters and brothers wear a very long scapular. But it became very abbreviated so that those who work in the midst of the world could readily wear the brown scapular and receive the graces of Our Lady. The brown scapular is a reminder to us of our consecration to Jesus Christ. I want to stress that, dear friends, that the brown scapular points us to Jesus Christ and reminds us that we have been dedicated to the Lord Jesus, that we are the special possession, the well-beloved children of God. The brown scapular is also a battle cry to fight against sin. It is a call to be a faithful disciple of the Lord Jesus, to expose sin as the liar and the thief that it is. For it lies and it takes what does not belong to it, to denounce sin and to cling ever more closely to Jesus Christ. As we literally wear the scapular on our bodies, a small yoke placed upon our shoulders, we are reminded that we belong to Jesus Christ, that he walks with us, and we are called to faithfully walk with him. On this first day of our preparation, therefore, let's place the brown scapular of Our Lady of Mount Carmel within the context of our baptismal consecration and within our fight against sin so that we can live more faithfully for Jesus Christ.
1: Walk where missionaries once preached and martyrs once bled, for the Catholic faith to flower in North America.
2: There was a whole society of saints that were created. I think that their faith brought to our region many, many blessings.
1: Discover where St. Kateri, the Lily of the Mohawks, bloomed, and why the National Shrine of Our Lady of Martyrs is one of the United States' hidden gems. 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
3: The mission of Women of Grace is to transform the world one woman at a time. Women are imbued by God with certain characteristics that are intrinsic to their very nature that is necessary for the world today. Well, the program helps to further the mission because we present a variety of very educated guests as well as individuals who have lived through various circumstances in their life. And so when people share their testimonies of God's interaction in their life, it is the greatest way that we can share hope, that we can invite an individual just by way of our story to enter into a relationship with Jesus Christ. God has given me a very rich and full life. Being a wife, being a mother, being a grandmother is a very important aspect to the work that I do. Jack and I are very intentional about our family life. We're both engaged in the apostolic work of EWTN, so I speak at conferences, I speak at retreats. I love being with the people of God. I am energized by the people of God. Put me in front of a group of people and I am unleashed for the Lord. It's the only way I can explain it. I just get so into what the Holy Spirit is showing me that this group of people needs to hear. I love meeting the people. I love greeting the people. I love praying with the people. I love embracing the people. I love the people of God because I see God in them. Wow, does it get any better than that?
4: The Holy Father's prayer intention for the month of July is for respect for human life. Let us pray for the respect and protection of human life in all its stages, recognizing it as a gift from God.
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1: In Genesis, God gives that command to subdue the earth, to rule over it. This is the vocation of work. Jesus Christ wants us to understand that work is sanctifying, that work is holy, that work brings order to chaos.
2: If you feel trapped in a cycle of stress and overwork, my advice would be to refocus, to recenter your life on Christ.

0: In the beginning, God created the heavens and the earth. And this doctrine of creation provides a context for work.
1: In Genesis, God gives that command to subdue the earth, to rule over it, or to have dominion. God is saying to the man and the woman, I'm giving you this creation, but now you need to exercise your authority over it. And this is the vocation of work.
2: Scripture says that the Lord God put the man in the Garden of Eden to till it and to keep it. God gives the command to Adam, the man in the garden, I want you to till my garden, I want you to keep my garden.
3: Part of it was also naming and caring for all of the animals. Man is the namer, and he has this dominion over creation in accord with God's will. And so that's tied up with his humanity.
4: When we work, we participate in the act of creation itself and really become co-creators with God. In the book of Genesis, we hear that we're made in the image and likeness of God. And it's through work that we participate in God's plan in a unique way. We're called to subdue the earth, and when we do that through work, we are imitating God Himself.
2: We use the word work to describe any human activity that builds up the common good and respects human dignity. And so work includes more than just labor, things that we work for to earn a living. Work can include studying, it can include volunteering, it can include work at home, caregiving.
0: Work is essentially human. It's a way in which man both exercises a certain care for himself, his family, his community, but it always involves also a relationship to the Creator. Work involves man finding his place in the created order, receiving the things of creation, and through his own effort, offering creation back to God.
2: When Adam and Eve sin, that changes the relationship that they have with creation. God tells Adam and Eve that cursed is the ground because of you. In toil you shall work. And so now work takes on this dimension of labor, of pain. This was not part of God's original plan. And so work is still good. Work is still part of God's plan for us.
3: God gave work to man before fall because it's essential for us to be happy. After the fall,

0: It's our vocation to try to reorder the world back to be in accord with God's will. And so we find our identity in doing that.
1: God made the world in a particular way, and we as intelligent creatures get the privilege and the joy of figuring that out as best we can. My name is Jesse Strait. My family is myself and my wife Liz, and then we have 8 kids. The name of our farm is Whiffle Tree Farm. We raise and sell chicken, eggs, turkey, pork, and beef. We raise about 16,000 meat birds a year, 1,000 turkeys, a couple hundred pigs, a couple hundred head of cattle, and we'll keep around 3,000 laying hens at a time. I grew up in an evangelical home, and I went off to college and got to be a part of this great books program. We got to read like Augustine and Aquinas and Flannery O'Connor and all these cool people that made me interested in the historic church. Came to the church Easter Sunday 2009, and we were living in Charlottesville, Virginia at the time. I really liked the wholeness and the integratedness of the Catholic faith. A lot of the things that were compelling me to the Catholic Church were also similar threads compelling me into farming. The idea of living in the same place your whole life and like getting to know a place and having these deep roots really spoke to me. I was like, oh man, I want that for myself and my family. Farming is like the classic work. Getting up early, moving chickens to fresh pasture, feeding water and taking care of the hens, checking on the pigs, setting up fencing for the pigs or cattle. I mean, sometimes there is like hard work where you're like working late and you're tired and all that kind of thing, but overall it is beautiful. I get to play a part in setting things up to grow well. My Catholic faith would impact how I go about my work. The world was made a particular way. It's my job to pay attention to that and to work in collaboration, not in opposition. You're not in control of everything. There's no illusions here. Like, again, I don't make anything grow. Like, I don't make the sunshine. I don't make the rainfall. And all this would stop like this if any of that didn't work. An appreciation of my dependence, you know, that I'm a player. I'm not a creator. I can't be like, I'm gonna just grit my teeth and make this thing happen. So I think that's probably made me humbler and probably more prayerful at times. In contemporary culture, physical work is looked down upon. We do everything we can in our culture to avoid physical work, and you're successful if you have avoided physical work. God created me as a human being that includes having a body. And so for me to be connected to the reality of things and to fulfill my nature, I can use this body to do good work and to enjoy the pleasures of fresh air and a breeze and wildlife. In my mind, work is collaborating with God's world to take care of each other and to take care of the things we've been given, to provide for and to care and steward the things of this world. I want everything we do to be in charity, whether that's how we care for the land, the animals, but that's also how I approach our employees or our interns or our customers or our vendors. I want to do my work and to live my life in a way that I can be proud of, and that has to be in accord with our Catholic faith. Catholicism doesn't ask for a little bit, it asks for everything. And certainly I've made plenty of mistakes, but it's always my goal to do right in all those areas and have that integrity all the way through from start to finish.
2: There are, of course, many different kinds of work. It's really important when we look at these varieties of work that we keep in mind a central meaning of work. Manual labor has a kind of parallel.

0: paradigm for the meaning of work. This is when we come into direct contact with creation and we transform it and augment its goodness through our manual intervention. But that gets expressed in analogous ways in many other fields. When you write computer code, you're transforming it and making it useful in new ways.
1: It would be a mistake to drive too deep a wedge between different types of work. I contend that there's human work, right? Intellectual work depends on your body. The manual worker is actually using his whole mind incarnated in his body.
2: You have to work hard. In our culture today, where work is sometimes looked upon as something that needs to be avoided, something that's a burden, something that needs to be done away with, that's not what Jesus Christ wants us to do. Jesus Christ wants us to understand that work is sanctifying, that work is holy, that work brings order to chaos, that work brings family together, community, society, culture.
3: With the advent of industrialization, there has been a tendency to understand a human being principally as a laborer. A fundamental threat is the reduction of the human being to something less than he actually is.
4: There is a risk that man will find too much of his identity in labor, in work. Man needs to realize that he is called to work, and it's essential for his happiness, but it's not the highest point of his vocation. So to find our identity exclusively in work is to misorder the goods that God has given us.
5: God expects from us that we work hard and cheerfully and patiently, but then he expects us to rest. God modeled that for us. He worked for 6 days and then rested on the seventh day. We have to have that same kind of balance. It's not enough to work hard. We have to have leisure. If we allow our professional ambition to drive us all the time, if we allow our obsession with being effective and productive to be at the top of our desires, then we will definitely experience burnout.
6: I think there is a lot of pressure and stress to produce and to keep up with the Joneses. And there's a deep materialism that created an insatiable ambition or appetite because it'll never be enough.
7: Workaholism. We live in this kind of major hustle culture right now where I don't sleep, I only work. I always think about memento mori, like in the end, is it gonna matter that you're a billionaire? Probably not. We don't wanna get lost in the idea that the only thing that brings me value is work.
5: If you feel trapped in a cycle of stress and overwork, my advice would be to refocus, to recenter your life on Christ. Many times our plates are overfull. We are doing too many things, chasing too many dreams at once. It's important to take periodic stops to reflect and look at our lives in the big picture. The measure of our success is not in our productivity, but in how well we are allowing God to transform us, to make us into that holy person that he imagined when he created us.
1: Whatever work you're doing, what is our Lord doing here and now? And am I available to you, Lord? If you can put your eyes and habits on those two questions and really mean it, then you will find not the work that God wants you to do so much as the work that he's doing and he's inviting you into.

It's where heaven touches earth. Silence becomes song. And the humble encounter the most holy. Litanies from the Shrine of the Most Blessed Sacrament. The Chaplet of the Divine Mercy. The Holy Rosary with Mother Angelica. Stations of the Cross.

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0: In the name of the Father, and of the Son, and of the Holy Spirit.
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0: Brethren, let us acknowledge our sins and so prepare ourselves to celebrate the sacred mysteries. I confess to Almighty God and to you, my brothers and sisters, that I have greatly sinned in my thoughts and in my words, in what I have done and what I have failed to do, through my most grievous fault. Therefore, I ask Blessed Mary, Ever Virgin, all the angels and saints, and you, my brothers and sisters, to pray for me to the Lord our God.
2: May Almighty God have mercy on us, forgive us our sins, and bring us to everlasting life.

Let us pray. O God, who prepared a fit dwelling place for the Holy Spirit in the heart of the Blessed Virgin Mary, graciously grant that through her intercession we may be a worthy temple of your glory. Through our Lord Jesus Christ,

A reading. A reading from the book of the prophet Isaiah. Thus says the Lord, the descendants of thy people shall be renowned among the nations, and their offspring shall be among the peoples. All who see them shall acknowledge them, as a race the Lord has blessed. I rejoice heartily in the Lord, in my God is the joy of my soul. For he has clothed me with a robe of salvation and wrapped me in a mantle of justice, like a bridegroom adorned with a diadem, like a bride bedecked with her jewels. As the earth brings forth its plants and a garden makes its growth spring up, so will the Lord make justice and praise spring up before all the nations. The word of the Lord. Amen.

Each year, Jesus' parents went to Jerusalem for the feast of Passover. And when he was 12 years old, they went up according to the festive custom. After they had completed its day, as they returning, the boy Jesus remained behind in Jerusalem, but his parents did not know it. Thinking that he was in a caravan, they journeyed for a day and looked for him among their relatives and acquaintance, but they are not finding him. They returned to Jerusalem to look for him. After 3 days, they found him in the temple, sitting in the midst of the teacher, listening to them and asking them questions, and all who heard him were astounded at this understanding and his answers. When his parents saw him, they were astonished, and his mother said to him, "Son, why have you done this to us? Your father and I had been looking for you with great anxiety." And he said to them, "Why were you looking for me? Did you not know that I must be in my father's house?" But they did not understand what he said to them. He went down with them and came to Nazareth and was obedient to them. And his mother kept all these things in her heart. The Gospel of the Lord.

In the name of the Father, and of the Son, and of the Holy Spirit. Amen. It is a source of profound joy to return to this place, sacred to the Virgin Mother of God under her title of Our Lady of Fatima, and to offer the Holy Mass for the intentions of all who have come on pilgrimage today, and of all who have asked to be remembered here in prayer. I thank David Carollo, the Executive Director of the World Apostolate of Fatima, USA, for the invitation to offer the Holy Mass today. At the same time, I express in the name of us all deepest gratitude for his faithful service

the apostolate. I thank also the staff, the volunteers, and the benefactors of the apostolate, and all who are making possible our pilgrimage today. Honoring the anniversary of the apparition of the Virgin Mother of God to the holy seers, Saints Francisco and Jacinta Marto, and the Venerable Lucia dos Santos, on July 13, 1917, at a time when wars are taking many lives and destroying essential goods, we are particularly conscious of Our Lady's words regarding war and peace. Her words are especially instructive for us in doing what we can to bring an end to wars and to establish peace within nations and among nations. So often today, the Church's response to war concentrates exclusively on human efforts, such as meetings of enemies and the search of diplomatic solutions to hostilities. The impression is sometimes given that we, by our human efforts, can bring an end to wars, even all wars, and can establish lasting peace. While our human efforts have their place, they must be grounded in the truths of the faith and in the prayer and the sacrifice which those truths inspire in our hearts. Our Lord sent Our Lady of Fatima to teach us the origin of war in man's fallen state, in his suffering the effects of original sin. Because human nature is fallen, from the time of the sin of our first parents, Adam and Eve, there will always be wars. At the same time, because our human nature has been saved from sin and everlasting death by the redemptive incarnation of God the Son, we receive the grace to practice the virtues which overcome sin, above all the virtue of justice, and restore peace. Without the help of divine grace, we can never overcome wars and establish peace. Our Lady Fatima, with all the maternal love which flows from her immaculate heart, leads us to the font of peace in the glorious, pierced heart of her divine Son. Today's Gospel, the account of the finding of the child Jesus in the temple, reminds us that the Immaculate Heart of Mary was and is always one with the Sacred Heart of Jesus. At the conclusion of the account, in which the child Jesus manifested his divine mission, the evangelist tells us, "And he, Jesus, went down with them, Mary and Joseph, and came to Nazareth, and was obedient to them. And his mother kept all these things in her heart." The union of the Immaculate Heart of Mary with the Sacred Heart of Jesus from the moment of his virginal conception in her womb reached its fullness when the heart of Jesus, immediately after he died for our eternal salvation, was pierced by the Roman soldier's spear. At that moment, the heart of Mary was mystically pierced, for it was totally one with the heart of Jesus. From that moment, the Immaculate Heart of Mary has never ceased to beat with maternal love for us. Her apparitions at Fatima are a most wonderful manifestation of her maternal love. In her apparition on July 13, 1917, just before the vision of hell, Our Lady instructed the children, "Sacrifice yourselves for sinners," and say many times,
especially when you make some sacrifice. O Jesus, it is for love of you, for the conversion of sinners, and in reparation for the sins committed against the Immaculate Heart of Mary. This instruction of the Mother of God resounds in our hearts today as we live in a world which is ever more beset by the rebellion against God and his plan for our eternal salvation through the redemptive incarnation of God the Son. Our Lady of Fatima leads us to her divine Son, who alone brings us peace in this life and eternal peace in the life which is to come. We all have received the grace to be peacemakers from the Sacred Heart of Jesus. In the Sermon on the Mount, especially in the Beatitudes, our Lord teaches us the response before the lack of justice, of righteousness, which leads to war. Blessed are those who hunger and thirst for righteousness, for they shall be satisfied. Blessed are the peacemakers, for they shall be called sons of God. Blessed are those who are persecuted for righteousness' sake, for theirs is the kingdom of heaven. At Fatima, on July 13, 1917, the Virgin Mother of God taught us clearly the way to the transformation of the world, that is, the way of repentance for our sins and of daily following our Lord with all our heart. Our Lady of Fatima granted to Francisco, Jacinta, and Lucia the terrifying vision of hell, not to make them doubt God's promise of salvation, but to show them the way to avoid sin and eternal death, and to practice the virtues leading to the attainment of eternal life. Our Lady assured them that through devotion to her Immaculate Heart, the world will be saved by the immeasurable and unceasing love pouring forth from the glorious, pierced heart of Jesus. In the face of the terrifying suffering caused by man's sins, Our Lady instructs us through Francisco, Jacinta, and Lucia to prevent this war, famine, and persecution of the Church. I shall come to ask for the consecration of Russia to my Immaculate Heart and the communion of reparation on the first Saturdays. If my requests are heeded, Russia will be converted and there will be peace. If not, she will spread her errors throughout the world, causing wars and persecutions of the Church. The good will be martyred. The Holy Father will have much to suffer. Various nations will be annihilated. In the end, my Immaculate Heart will triumph. The Holy Father will consecrate Russia to me, and she will be converted, and a period of peace will be granted to the world. Our Lady calls us to be one in heart with her Immaculate Heart, cooperating with her Divine Son's saving work, in accord with our vocation in life and the distinct gifts with which God has endowed each of us. We are called to be fellow workers in the truth. Each of us is called to pray and to do penance for the conversion of Russia, to make the first Saturdays of reparation, and to pray the Rosary, keeping in our hearts, one with the Immaculate Heart of Mary, all that our Lord has said and done for our eternal salvation. There is no excuse for not doing our part to bring about the end of war and the spread of peace.

Today, privileged to be on pilgrimage to this holy place of our Lord, Our Lady of Fatima, let us unite our hearts in you to her Immaculate Heart, giving our hearts totally to the Sacred Heart of Jesus by praying the Holy Rosary, by acts of penance and reparation, and above all, by meeting our Lord in the sacraments of penance and of the Holy Eucharist. Let us embrace whatever suffering is necessary to be faithful co-workers with Christ in the transformation of our world in accord with the Father's will. With Mary Immaculate, we trust the promise of the Lord spoken through the prophet Isaiah, praying, I will greatly rejoice in the Lord. My soul shall exalt in my God, for he has clothed me with the garments of salvation. He has covered me with the robe of righteousness. May we, one in heart with the Immaculate Heart of Mary, keep always in our hearts the mystery of faith, so that we with Mary may bring Christ and his saving work to the world. In the name of the Father, and of the Son, and of the Holy Spirit, Amen.

0: Heavenly Father, your glory shines through Mary, who welcomed Jesus with a pure and loving and trusting love. In union with her maternal, immaculate heart, we lift up our prayers and needs to you this day.
1: For Pope Leo and the whole order of bishops, that Christ may fill them with wisdom and courage, let us pray to the Lord.
2: Lord, hear our prayer.
1: For the government leaders, that they may receive the grace of wisdom and humility in serving the common good and protecting the dignity of every human person, let us pray to the Lord.
2: Lord, hear our prayer.
1: For the whole world, that God's peace may come to the areas torn by war and violence, through the tribute of the Immaculate Heart of Mary, let us pray to the Lord.
2: Lord, hear our prayer.
1: For the perpetual and yearly Mass Association intentions for which this Mass is being offered, let us pray to the Lord.
2: Lord, hear our prayer.
1: For all the souls of the faithful departed, that they may come quickly into the fullness of God's loving presence, let us pray to the Lord.
2: Lord, hear our prayer.
0: O Lord Jesus Christ, through the powerful intercession of the Blessed Virgin Mary, graciously hear the prayers of your faithful. Conform our desires to your own, that we all may serve your greater glory. You live and reign with the Father and the Holy Spirit, God forever and ever.
2: Amen.

0: Pray, brethren, that my sacrifice and yours may be acceptable to God the Almighty Father.
1: May the Lord accept the sacrifice.
0: Look, O Lord, upon the prayers and offerings of your faithful presented in commemoration of Blessed Mary, the Mother of God, that they may be pleasing to you and may confer on us your help and forgiveness through Christ our Lord.
1: Amen.

To you, therefore, most merciful Father, we make humble prayer and petition to Jesus Christ, your Son, our Lord, that you accept and bless these gifts, these offerings, these holy and unblemished sacrifices, which we offer you firstly for your holy Catholic Church. Be pleased to grant her peace, to guard, unite, and govern her throughout the whole world, together with your servant, Leo, our Pope, and all those who, holding to the faith and on the Catholic and Apostolic faith, remember, Lord, your servants. And all who are gathered here, whose faith and devotion are known to you, for them we offer you this sacrifice of praise, or they offer it for themselves, and all who are dear to them, for the redemption of their souls, in hope of health and well-being, and paying their homage to you, the eternal.

eternal God, living and true. In communion with those whose memory we venerate, especially the glorious ever-Virgin Mary, Mother of our God and Lord, Jesus Christ, and blessed Joseph, her spouse, your blessed apostles and martyrs, Peter and Paul, Andrew, James, John, Thomas, James, Philip, Bartholomew, Matthew, Simon, and Jude, Linus, Cletus, Clement, Sixtus, Cornelius, Cyprian, Lawrence, Chrysogonus, John and Paul, Cosmas and Damian, and all your saints. We ask that through their merits and prayers in all things we may be defended by your protecting help, through Christ our Lord. Amen. Therefore, Lord, we pray, graciously accept this oblation of our service, that of your whole family. Order our days in your peace, and command that we be delivered from eternal damnation and counted among the flock of those who have chosen, through Christ our Lord. Amen. Be pleased, O God, we pray, to bless, acknowledge, and approve this offering in every respect, make it spiritual and acceptable, so that it may become for us the body and blood of your most beloved Son, our Lord Jesus Christ. On the day before he was to suffer, he took bread in his holy and venerable hands, and with eyes raised to heaven, to you, O God, his almighty Father, giving you thanks, he said the blessing, broke the bread, and gave it to his disciples, saying, "Take this, all of you, and eat of it, for this is my body, which will be given up for you."

In a similar way, when supper was ended, he took this precious chalice in his holy and venerable hands, and once more giving you thanks, he said the blessing and gave the chalice to his disciples, saying, "Take this, all of you, and drink from it, for this is the chalice of my blood, the blood of the new and eternal covenant, which will be poured out for you and for many for the forgiveness of sins. Do this in memory of me."

Therefore, O Lord, as we celebrate the memorial of the Blessed Passion, the resurrection from the dead, and the glorious ascension into heaven of Christ, your Son, our Lord, we, your servants and your holy people, offer to your glorious majesty from the gifts that you have given us this pure victim, this holy victim, this spotless victim, the holy bread of eternal life, and the chalice of everlasting salvation. Be pleased to look upon these offerings with a serene and kindly countenance, and to accept them as once you are pleased to accept the gifts of your servant Abel the just, the sacrifice of Abraham our father in faith, and the offering of your high priest Melchizedek, a holy sacrifice, a spotless victim. In humble prayer, we ask you, Almighty God, command that these gifts be borne by the hands of your holy angel to your altar on high in the sight of your divine majesty, so that all of us who through this participation at the altar receive the

most holy body and blood of your Son may be filled with every grace and heavenly blessing through Christ our Lord. Amen. Remember also, Lord, your servants who have gone before us with the sign of faith and rest in the sleep of peace. Grant them, O Lord, we pray, and all who sleep in Christ, a place of refreshment, light, and peace, through Christ our Lord. Amen. To us also, your servants who, though sinners, open your abundant mercies, graciously grant some share in fellowship with your holy apostles and martyrs, with John the Baptist, Stephen, Matthias, Barnabas, Ignatius, Alexander, Marcellinus, Peter, Felicity, Perpetua, Agatha, Lucy, Agnes, Cecilia, Anastasia, and all your saints. Admit as we beseech you into their company, not weighing our merits, but granting us your pardon through Christ our Lord, through whom you continue to make all these good things, O Lord. You sanctify them, fill them with life, bless them, and bestow them upon us.

0: At the Savior's command and formed by divine teaching, we dare to say, Our Father, who art in heaven, hallowed be thy name. Thy kingdom come, thy will be done, on earth as it is in heaven. Give us this day our daily bread, and forgive us our trespasses, as we forgive those who trespass against us. And lead us not into temptation, but deliver us from evil.
1: Deliver us, Lord, we pray, from every evil. Graciously grant peace in our days, that by the help of your mercy we may be always free from sin and safe from all distress, as we await the blessed hope and the coming of our Savior, Jesus Christ. 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
2: Amen.
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0: Behold the Lamb of God. Behold him who takes away the sins of the world. Blessed are those called to the supper of the Lamb.
1: Lord,

Brothers and sisters, as we approach this most sacred time of Holy Communion, a couple of words of instruction. First, it can be very, very windy here, so I would ask that you be very, very careful when you receive the host. Secondly, please remain in your place until the ushers, who are wearing blue and have the lanyards on, they will tell you where you need to go. Please do not get up yourself and go wherever you like, but please wait for the usher's instructions. Thank you.

0: Let us pray. Having been made partakers of eternal redemption, we pray, O Lord, that we who commemorate the mother of your Son may glory in the fullness of your grace and experience its continued increase for our salvation through Christ our Lord.
1: The ushers will be taking a second collection today, and we do appreciate your generosity, past, present, and future. As you've noticed, we've done so many things around here. We have and continue to spend bucket loads of money on many things, but it's all for good. The roof work being done has been done. This will be painted in the next few weeks. We have 15 buildings on the shrine, and so there's always many, many different things between, especially with what the fire marshal and Homeland Security are directing us to do. So all good for your own safety when you're here. Again, we thank you for your generosity, anything you can do and will. I want to thank His Eminence for being here again today. It's many years, and we hope this continues. So thank you for being here. Father Joshua, for his inspiring talk every year he's been here. And it's impossible. I'll be here all day if I thank all the fathers and deacons that have come today. And believe me, your participation in these events make it very special. So thank you so much. Father Luke and Brother Pius, goes without saying, they keep this place going every day. So. As well as so many of our employees and volunteers. It really is why, is how we can give you this beautiful shrine. I want to remind you, we do have space on the pilgrimage to Fatima in November. It's always a beautiful experience. That's our hotel retreat center, Domus Pacis in Fatima. And we guarantee it'll be a very wonderful, beautiful event. Remember, we're still in this extraordinary Marian Jubilee year. So if you please avail yourself of the ability to receive a plenary indulgence when you're here, because it's a special gift given by the church. And I want to mention that, of course, first Saturday, August 1st, is coming up soon. And on August 13th, our International Pilgrim Virgin Statue will be within this diocese and will be here on that day. And Father Toborowski, who is the administrator of the Diocese of Metuchen, while we wait for a new bishop, will be here today on that day as the main celebrant. So again, you know, I just want to thank you all for participating. Please avail yourself of everything in the shrine today. We have the Eucharistic procession, the Fatima farewell, the Divine Mercy chaplet, and of course, please visit, if you're not familiar with the shrine, please visit the Capilina and the beautiful Holy House down at the end, and the grounds in general, our beautiful rosary garden, stations of the cross, and we got a beautiful day for us, so thank you again for being here.

0: The Lord be with you.
1: And with your spirit.
0: Blessed be the name of the Lord.
1: Amen.
0: Our help is in the name of the Lord.
1: Amen.
0: May Almighty God bless you, the Father, and the Son, and the Holy Spirit.
1: Amen.
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1: Thanks be to God.

0: The Paschal candle is the large candle blessed on Holy Saturday, symbolizing Jesus as the light of the world. Within the candle are 5 grains of incense commemorating Christ's wounds. It is used in the blessing of the baptismal water on Holy Saturday and is lit during liturgical services until Ascension Thursday, when it is removed from the sanctuary.
1: Write this, my child. Before I come as the just judge, I am coming first as the King of Mercy. Before the day of justice arrives, there will be given to people a sign in the heavens. There will be great darkness over the whole world. Then the sign of the cross will be seen in the sky, and from the openings where the hands and feet were nailed will come forth great lights which will fill up the earth for a period of time. This will take place shortly before the last day.
2: O blood and water, which gushed forth from the heart of Jesus as a fount of mercy for us, I trust in you.
3: Beowulf is the mightiest warrior in the world. He can defeat any foe by the brute power of his own strength. He proves as much by spurning all weapons and defeating Grendel through the strength of his own mighty arm. He then faces Grendel's mother, this time carrying the most powerful sword known to man. The sword proves to be powerless against the supernatural power of this new monster, as does Beowulf's own strength. He would most certainly have been killed had not a magical sword miraculously appeared within his grasp. It is through this supernatural assistance that Beowulf prevails, without which he would have perished. The moral and theological message is clear enough. No human person, however strong, can defeat the power of evil without supernatural assistance, grace. Nor can the most powerful works of human ingenuity, the sword signifying what we would now call technology, save us from evil. Our triumph over evil is only possible with divine assistance.
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0: Hi, this is Dr. Anthony Rizzi with the Institute for Advanced Physics, here to talk to you about Faith Matters. And today I want to talk to you about raising a new family. And many people do not realize in any kind of concrete way how much things have changed. Young people do not know what it means to start raising a family. They've not had examples of in their own lives of raising a family. The men have not been taught how to be a father. The women have not been taught how to be a mother. They've been taught sort of activity-oriented things that have nothing to do with their manhood or their womanhood. And we have to realize that. So when a couple comes together, they basically don't know what to do at all. And they're finding it, you know, overwhelming. In the past, women had 8, 9 children, and they were just eating it up. Woman with one child now is like, oh, what do I do? And that's a real fact that's coming from not being raised by the culture and by our parents to really understand what it means to be a man and what it means to be a woman and how that incarnates in the family, and not having been given examples but not having practiced it in the family life. And that's happening. In my experience working with young people, it's universal. They don't know the difference between girl toys and boy toys. They don't even know there's such a thing. And it goes on and on. So really, young people seek out people that know the basic physics and know the basic understanding of the principles that can help you make a principled approach to doing these things and recapture all the depth that Western culture has given us in child rearing that we've lost. And that's a habit that has to be rebuilt. And we can do it with the help of God's grace, but we have to be intent on accepting that grace to do it. Thank you very much for listening. This has been Faith Matters.
1: Lord Jesus Christ, at your Last Supper, you prayed to the Father that all should be one. Send your Holy Spirit upon all who bear your name and seek to serve you. Strengthen our faith in you, and lead us to love one another in humility. May we who have been reborn in one baptism be united in one faith under one shepherd. Amen.

0: So welcome to this semi-quincentennial minute where we celebrate America's 250th birthday. Today, I want to talk about the bells that rang on the 200th anniversary of America, the bicentennial, that will ring again on this semi-quincentennial on July 4th at 2 p.m. Eastern. And so I expect that we all will be paying attention. If you have some bells, ring them. If you know your church has bells, have them ring the bells, so we can come together and remember and be thankful to God for the country he's given us, and to take the time to do that and make the day, in whatever way you can, a special day by preparing for it, by getting, you know, like Advent, you prepare for Christmas, prepare for in a principled way so you can, when you get to that point, you really know what you're celebrating and you really know what your task is ahead to help redirect the country away from the awful non-American direction it's going. So, but really enjoy those bells and be a part of it. Thank you for listening. This has been another semi-quincentennial minute.
1: All scripture is inspired by God and profitable for teaching, for reproof, for correction, and for training in righteousness, that the man of God may be complete, equipped for every good work. 2 Timothy chapter 3, verse 16.
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0: Because the dayspring from on high came to us in his tender mercy, Sister Frances Bislin knew she must answer Jesus' call to minister to those with special needs. With a trust in Jesus to provide for all the needs of Dayspring Homes, Sister Frances has faithfully served God in establishing a vibrant ministry. This trust and obedience led Sister Frances to pray to God for a unique gift for the residents of Dayspring. The gift? A chapel where Dayspring's people could worship the Lord with ease on a daily basis. This is the story of how God answered Sister Frances Bislin's impassioned prayer.
1: As I went through the house, almost daily, I would look out at the deck that no one really utilized or used, and I would think to myself, oh, I would love to have a little chapel, a little meditation room back here. The reason why was because I wanted a special place for the Lord, because Jesus is truly the center of why we are here. We had many groups come through the home, and each group I told the story of the fact that one day this deck is going to be a little meditation room. And then I just left it in God's hands and really didn't think too much about it. And then one evening, I received a phone call.
2: I talked to Sister on the phone, and I stumbled through the conversation because I was saying to myself, I don't want to build a chapel. I want to build a monastery. And this insistence kept coming back to me. First the chapel, then the monastery.
1: At one point I said, Peggy, what are you trying to say? And she said, Sister, I'm going to build a chapel at Dayspring. And I was, excuse me? And she said, I'm going to build a chapel at Dayspring. And I just said, wow. And I put the phone down and I sat on my chair and I just, look, God, you did it. You did it.
0: Rejoicing in God's providence, Sister Frances begins to plan.
1: And then I started to sort of visualize what I thought the chapel was going to be like. And that was to close in the deck. And I met with Peggy and the builder, and he basically had the same idea, we'll just extend the deck. And when the donor of the chapel came along and looked at me and said, oh, I don't mean a wooden deck, I mean a chapel with a foundation.
2: We put Our Lady in charge of building the chapel, and left it up to her. Everything fell into place.
1: When Peggy came and we talked about the chapel, she asked only one thing, that I name the chapel, that she named the chapel. And she said, I would like to call it the Divine Mercy Chapel. And I was extremely happy about that. The one thing that Jesus asked St. Faustina to do when she was recreating this picture, this image that she had seen, was to have on the bottom, Jesus, I trust in you.
0: As Sister Frances continues the work of establishing the chapel at Dayspring, she found a miraculous connection to the Divine Mercy that seemed too fantastic to believe.
1: We had three gentlemen who came from Scotland to volunteer. They were here for 3 weeks and helped us tremendously, returned to Scotland, and a few months later called me and said, Sister, we don't have much work in Scotland, and we were just wondering, could we come over for 3 months and help you in any way you want? And I said, well, guess what, gentlemen? You are going to build a chapel. And they said, what? And I said, you're going to build a chapel. Well, these men were so excited. They came over.

0: One is a master carpenter, one is a painter and decorator, and one lays foundations. So we truly thought this is God's work. The men came over to United States, came to Dayspring, and I said, of course we haven't started to build, but we have the name for the chapel. We are going to call it the Divine Mercy Chapel. And these gentlemen were looking at each other, and I said, well, what's wrong? Don't you like the name? And Paul, one of the gentlemen, says, sister, you're not going to believe this, but we pray the Divine Mercy Chaplet every single night. And they said, the people in Scotland will never believe that we did not know that this was the name of the chapel. And with that, they became so enthused about building this chapel that they were here at 7 o'clock in the morning and didn't leave till 7 o'clock at night.
1: Encouraged by the firm foundation being laid, Sister Frances now finds herself astounded by God, exceeding her wildest dreams.
0: I prayed and then started to do just a little basic design, you know. And one of the things I knew I wanted was lots of light. My thinking was, good, we will have windows that we can look out and nature. And then I began to think about the cosmic Christ, you know, God and nature, God's creation. Isn't this wonderful? And then Peggy came along and said, now we have to have stained glass windows.
2: We got the windows from the Archdiocese of Philadelphia, and all the windows face the tabernacle in adoration.
0: So we were invited to go down to the warehouse and look for the stained glass windows. So we went down there, we found these beautiful windows. There is a gentleman, Mr. Byer, who works exclusively with stained glass. We knew that the stained glass windows that we loved were too big, but Mr. Byer was able to reduce these windows without losing any of the original glass itself. We also wanted to have windows that were, you know, five women, five men on each side. And to do that, Mr. Byer was able to create new windows, still using the original glass. And so we created a window of Blessed Margaret of Castello, who was someone who lived in the 12th century, who was a cripple, blind, lame, and became a saint, became blessed in the church. And we thought this would be a wonderful role model, since we are here for people with physical as well as mental disabilities.
1: Grateful for the Lord's generous provision, Sister now discovers a heart devoted to giving God the very best.
0: We had talked about the furnishings. Peggy had been looking at different altars and different furnishings for the chapel, and came to me one day and said, I'm really not too satisfied with what I see, so I am going to commission a wood carver to come.
2: We wanted the altar to be very special because that was going to be the center of the chapel, because the monstrance sits on the altar, and in the monstrance is the Blessed Sacrament. We commissioned Mark Yunt to do the wood carving in Divine Mercy Chapel.
0: Everything that you see in this chapel that is made of wood was hand carved. And again, the beauty of that is that this man, Mr. Yuntz, recognizes he has a talent, and he utilizes that talent to give back to God the talent that he gave him. I believe that he saw it truly as a labor of love, and it was certainly more than just the commission. You can see it in the beauty of the wood. You can see it in the face of the angel. You can see it in the face of Jesus, that this man was able to create out of pure love these magnificent pieces.
1: Upon completion of God's great work, his people celebrate his goodness and ask his blessing upon the Divine Mercy Chapel.
0: After the chapel was finished, there was so much excitement in the air. about the chapel, and we were looking forward to the dedication of our chapel. And we knew that once the chapel was dedicated, then we would have the Lord present in the tabernacle, and we could come to freely worship Him whenever we so chose. So we decided on the August 15th for the dedication itself. August 15th is the feast of the Assumption of Our Lady into Heaven. And we really believe that Our Lady had such a large role to play in the building of this chapel. So we chose that day for that purpose. Well, the day came, the sun was shining, and we had built a huge tent outside. We had over 300 friends, family, come to celebrate with us, people from out of state, people from other countries. Canada and Scotland came to join us for this wonderful, wonderful celebration. We also were blessed to have Bishop Welsh come to, first of all, celebrate the Mass with us, and then to take the Blessed Sacrament and bring it into the chapel and have Jesus reposed in the tabernacle. So there was so much joy, so much excitement around all of this, and it has continued to be a great source of joy, not just for the people at Dayspring, but from the people in the community who come in and share our chapel with us. And we know that those people are not just praying for their own needs, but also they're praying for the ministry of Dayspring.
1: Resting in God's love, the community of Dayspring brings their faithful hearts to Him and explores His immeasurable goodness.
0: The residents of Dayspring love this chapel, and they see it as very different from the rest of the house. They see it as a sacred space. So quite often, without us even asking or saying anything, we will find a resident in chapel sitting before the Blessed Sacrament praying. And quite often it's for the needs of their parents or for the needs of another resident. Every night we gather together in prayer, and we pray for the needs of the world. And our residents, their prayer is pure prayer because it comes straight from the heart. And they talk to God as if He's just their best friend in the whole world. So it has been a tremendous uplifting experience for not only the residents, but for the staff and for all of us and anybody that comes into this chapel.
1: Trusting Jesus to provide their needs has always been at the heart of Dayspring's ministry. Seeing how God has worked all things together for His glory and the blessing of His people, the community of Dayspring has been tremendously encouraged. The magnitude of this work can only be summed up in the words of Sister Frances: "What an awesome God have we!" Jesus Christ is the same yesterday, today, and tomorrow, never changing, abundantly providing all the needs of His people.

0: Walk where missionaries once preached and martyrs once bled. 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
1: There was a whole society of saints that were created. 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
0: Discover where St. Kateri, the lily of the Mohawks, bloomed, and why the National Shrine of Our Lady of Martyrs is one of the United States' hidden gems. 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
6: Don't miss the opportunity.
7: Well, hi. I hope you had a good weekend. Did you have a good weekend?
8: Yes.
7: Well, I'm happy you're here. My producer liked the idea of me having those Psalms the other a week or so ago. So she gave me this big Bible and opened it up. And guess what? It says Psalm 50, which is, I think, one of the Psalms we read. No, we wrote 134 or something like that. This psalm is something we need today. Psalm 50 is a repentant psalm, you know. Today, nobody, well, I can't say nobody, but we're not repentant because we don't think we do anything wrong. How are you going to repent if you don't feel you committed any sin? A lot of people tell me that. I said to somebody not too long ago, when's the last time you went to confession? He said, I don't need to go. I said, oh, really? Ooh. Why not? Just got on to anything wrong. I said, well, I know you do things wrong. So if I know God knows. You're the only one ignorant. You do things wrong. We all do. But I couldn't convince him that he had anything on his conscience to go to confession about. Well, it says right here that may God come and not be deaf to us. Before him, oh boy, I don't think my producer knew what she's opening up to. It's a devouring fire. Around him is a raging storm. You know, a lot of people call, a lot of people write to me. And what do they want to know? They're afraid. And they're getting more afraid as they go along. See, they're afraid of chastisement. They're afraid of maybe the Lord coming and showing each one of us how we stand before him. It's kind of scary, don't you think? Huh? But I don't think we should be afraid. Those of you who know Jesus and are trying very hard to be like Jesus and trying very hard to be good Catholics, good Christians, I don't think we need to be afraid. You know, I don't think what we understand is that God has a right. We have, aren't we preaching rights these days? Huh? Everybody has a right today. Dogs have their rights. Kitties can sue their parents now, isn't that cute? Everybody has rights. Well, I haven't heard.

one person say anything about God having rights? Have you heard anybody, any sermons lately about God having rights? Why? Do you think God has rights? Well, I think you're pretty funny if you don't think he has rights. He created you. He decided you would be before there was a star or a blade of grass, anything. Created you, sent his son to die for you. So why? So you could enter the kingdom. There's eternal joy and happiness. Are you saying he doesn't have a right over you? Oh, come on. I heard a woman not too long ago say, God has no right to punish us. Really? You think that? Oh, you got to be kidding. He has every right. He has waited many years in great patience with all of us over things that don't make sense. For example, in England, they're paying millions of dollars to clone a human being. I wouldn't be surprised if they're doing it right here in Birmingham. I don't know, but I wouldn't be surprised. Now, we have, we murder in the womb over a million babies a year, just here and in this hemisphere. Does that make sense to you? That you clone an individual and then you murder little ones who are created by God. See, you know what the battle is? The battle is not scientific. Mm-mm. The battle is to control human beings, to control the world. The battle is the first battle that ever was between Satan and God. And so Satan has decided he wants to be the ruler. He wants to be the ruler, and he's doing a good job. He has a lot of people on his side. Are you one? I hope not. And this doesn't make sense either. For example, we kill the young, and then we create out of God knows what, and add insult to injury, they have to take something out of somebody else, you know? In order to make this preacher. It costs $400 to get rid of a baby. It costs millions of dollars to create a clone. See, I don't think we know how mixed up we are. We don't know that. And when this passage here from Psalm 50 says, before him is a devouring fire and a raging storm. From the time of Adam, no, the time of Abraham, to Sodom and Gomorrah, all the way up to now. I think there have been altogether, probably more, but great chastisements, six of them. And our Lord destroyed the entire Roman Empire because it was so evil. Now you say, God does not have a right to do it. Yeah, you are his creation. If I created this book, and I printed it, and I made this cover, and I did everything about, I did every single thing. And say it was an ordinary book. I did it, okay? I have a right then to do with this as I please, do I? You think I have? Yes. Yeah, it's mine. Now are you telling me
And when God sees so much sin, he has a right to wipe it out. You say, oh, that's terrible. Are we not terrible? You know, the Roman Empire is, oh, Lord, left my place. No, I didn't. The Roman Empire was very good at the beginning. They were honest. It was a point of pride to be a Roman citizen. And you remember St. Paul used that. They were flogging him, and he says, hey, you're flogging a human, a citizen of Rome. And, oh, boy, did they stop in a hurry. That was terrible. And the prefect didn't want anybody to know that he did it. See, it was something to be proud of. But it decayed. Caligula, the great mental emperor, was so wicked that he had affairs with his own sister. When she became pregnant, he cut her open, took out the baby, and killed it. He was an emperor, the most wicked, the most immoral, the most dishonest. And the whole empire became that way. The entire empire. What happened? You say, well, God did something. Well, he did. But before he did anything, the empire rotted like an old apple. It rotted away from the immorality, the dishonesty, the wickedness, the murders. It rotted away. And then suddenly, it's gone. See, you have to realize we create our own chastisement. I think. We don't treat each other nice. I went through a building today, the doorway, and there was a nice young man coming my way, and I thought he would at least open the door. It almost slammed me in the face. If I wasn't a nun, I would have turned around. I keep saying to myself, Angelica, remember, you're a nun. He would have gotten some lip he never expected. I thought, what? They don't understand. Nobody tells them that to be polite is a virtue. A virtue. Why can't you be polite? Is that too hard? See, we always take the easy way out. We murder children. We believe in assisted suicide. We believe in all the things that are against God. And so now we have great things. You know, I've been reading some of the approved prophecies. The approved prophecies. La Salette is one. I don't hear about La Salette. It's approved. Nobody wants to tell you. You know why? Because it's tough. Our Lady told to my lady everything that was going to happen from the later 1800s to today. If you read the prophecies of La Salette, you will see every single thing that has happened. The First World War, the Second World War. How men will look like women and women will look like men. How the economy would fall apart. How people would hate each other. How faith would dwindle to practically nothing. That priest would fight against priest, bishop against bishop, and cardinal against cardinal. And Fatima, Our Lady, says at the very end, she said, many countries or nations
will be annihilated. You know what I mean? Nobody tells you that. You know why? Because it's scary. I'd rather scare you now and wake you up and get your soul right. Then see, I don't call that love, and I don't call it charity. I think it's cruelty to say there's a tornado coming or an earthquake will be here tomorrow at noon. God, I hope it won't. But anyway, if I knew it, because I don't want to hurt your feeling. I want to save your life. But I'm not interested in this life. I'm interested in you going to heaven. I'm not your friend. I'm not your... your grandma, everybody said I'm everybody's grandmother. I don't care what you call me. I can be your fifth or eighth grandmother. Don't bother me. Well, you're always giving us hell. That's what I want to give you. That's why I'm here. That's my main job. My main job is to make you as miserable as possible so you turn your life around. Because all these predictions are coming true. Everything Our Lady said at Fatima, to this moment and this hour, have all come true. That people would lose faith. And that's La Salette. People would lose faith. At La Salette, there was a strange kind of vision because these two children were kind of playing. And they were playing house, this little boy and girl. And they decided to build a paradise, a house that was like paradise. And they took sand and little bricks and stones, and they began to build a house. All of a sudden, a wind comes up, a big wind. And they got kind of chilly, and they went to look for the cows and the cattle they were keeping, and they were way, way down. They ran there, and then all of a sudden they saw a light. Now these children couldn't read or write, and they knew their catechism, and that's about it. And what happened? Well, the light got brighter. They looked, and inside a brighter light was a figure of a woman. And as she came closer, they realized it was a very, very beautiful woman. And the first thing she said was, "Don't be afraid." Everybody in heaven is telling us, "Don't be afraid." If you love Jesus, you don't need to be afraid. Well, she told him a couple secrets. Our Lady loves to tell secrets. If Our Lady appeared to you, I would first ask you, did she give you a secret? I mean, that's her favorite thing, is giving secrets. That makes everybody curious. Well, it was years before Melanie told her secrets. The first thing she said, that the people in that area that she lived in France worked on Sunday. They swore a lot. They danced a lot. They never went to Mass. They never cared about anything or anybody. And so that year, the potato crop went way down. And so she told the children, next year, your potatoes and your wheat will be like sand in your hand. And the little boy didn't know what she meant. And she looked at him and she said, "Yes, you know what I mean. Do you remember last year when your dad took you to this house and the man there showed your dad, your father, the potatoes, it turned like sand?" And the little boy remembered. And he said, "Oh, yeah, I remember." And that's how we'll be next year. And there will be a great famine because you do not keep the Sabbath. Do not keep. You don't go to Mass. You work all day. You dance all night. And you offend God very much. Well, I can tell you, these little kids didn't quite

might know, but everybody around them did know. Now you're saying, you mean to tell me that they were threatened with famine because they didn't keep Sunday holy? Yeah, that's what I'm telling you. That's what happened. Now, would you like to put that little thing next to what we're doing? You want to put it through all the abortion, all the... Oh, I cannot imagine taking a baby out of a womb and taking out its brains. I wanted to show that on television. Oh, no, that's a terrible thing to show. You're going to offend the children. Well, by golly, let me tell you, sweetheart, you're offending God. You're offending your neighbor by doing such a horrible, horrible thing. You know what's so bad? You don't even care about it. You don't think it's so horrible. You don't think it's horrible. See, today, our children are not children anymore. First, second grade on computers. Who is our God? Well, your God is whoever is in front of you all the time. Is it rock and roll? Is it metal music? Is it computers? What's in front of us all the time? It isn't the Lord. You say, well, so what? Well, I just say, so what? Is that the very earth is going to begin to rebel. Rebel. Those poor people in India, I'm not saying they're more wicked than anybody else. No. The very earth can no longer stand. It happened on Calvary. As our Lord was dying and he died, there was an earthquake, a storm that they had never saw before. It's strange that my producer, I'm sure, you know, says before him is a devouring flame. And you ask, are you saying God sent this punishment over these 2,000 years? Yes, I am saying that. Not because he wants to. He wants to wait. I think this is wake-up time. It's wake-up time. It's time to turn this whole thing around. It's time to repent. It's time to go to confession. If you hate someone, go and apologize. Go and say, I'm sorry. Don't have all these excuses. These excuses, I hate that person. I'll never say I'm sorry. You'll be together in hell. Why are you going to do that? Huh? Would you find yourself in hell and you look around and guess who's there? How would you like that one? And then you're told by Lucifer himself, that is your buddy forever. Oh. Don't you think it's a better idea to apologize now? If he wants to go there, it's his business, it's his choice. God doesn't put anyone in hell, you put yourself in hell. God is not going to send us a chastisement. We are creating it. I hear persons tell me over and over, now I don't go out at night. Why? I'm afraid of what? Of my neighbor. I don't know what these kids are going to do if I'm alone in a car. My grandmother never had a lock on her door. Didn't your grandmothers, when you were young, you never thought of a lock on your door. Why? What would you want a lock on your door for? I tell you, we got not only locks, we got 3-4 locks. Then you put stuff on your windows. Why? Because you're afraid. Why are you afraid? Because the heart of man has turned evil.

You say every man is evil? Of course not. We just have chosen the wrong path and the wrong master. We've chosen the wrong master. One day Our Lady promised at Fatima that she would be victorious and she would send the enemy down to his own region. Then we'd have peace. That's what I look forward to. Both Fatima and La Salette, Our Lady, don't look at the seers. They've been approved by the church. What do you want? Our Lady has said, the Mother of God has said, the Father will destroy nations. Now, that's not nice to talk. Will the just suffer with the sinner? Yeah. You will. You will. I will. If there's a famine, we're all going to be hungry. If there's a fire, we're all going to feel the heat. I am not here to scare you. I am here to warn you. And I am here to say, change your life. Change your life around. Because when God works, it's very sudden. You know, we don't really know how many people have suffered in India. We don't know. And I think the only thing that can keep our hope up is to be humble of heart and say, we deserve it, Lord. We have not followed your commandment. We have murdered the young. And we call it choice. Whose choice? Satan's choice. He said, you're going to make all these people feel bad. I don't want to make you feel bad. I want you to go to confession and get that sin of abortion off your mind and your heart and go back to Jesus. But nobody can stand around and do nothing about it. You got to pray. Our dear Lord created this nation good. And people have fought for it and died for it. We've made it a cesspool of evil. You say, I'm not listening to you anymore. I don't care. I want you to listen to that one thing and change your life around. The only thing that can help all of us is the cross. It's the cross. Our dear Lord is showing us, if you look back, and say 50 years ago, and you'll see, sure, you're going to see earthquakes and you're going to see tornadoes and hurricanes and the whole bit. That's part of life. But you notice something. Of all the terrible things that have happened in the last 10 years, there were very few things where people were killed or died because of it. Very few. The news said today there were 30,000 dead in one city in India. Maybe they're suffering for all of us. And don't judge God, please. Whatever he does is for our good. Those who suffer will receive a martyr's crown. You say, what? Yeah, I think so. If you're suffering for something you didn't do because someone else did it, if this president or any president declared war on some nation, you're all going to war. The whole nation has to go.
You've experienced wars. We've experienced our soldiers going in for freedom, for somebody's freedom, and come back disfigured and limbs lost.

for our own freedom. You know, for some reason, I never try to make people laugh. I felt very, very bad one day when somebody came up to me and said, "You're better than Bob Hope." I said, "Ooh." And I like Bob Hope. I have nothing against Bob Hope, but I love his wife. But I don't want to be a comedian, you know? I really don't. But the Lord does it. And if he does it, and you're happy, and you remember what I said because you laughed about it, glory, hallelujah. But I wouldn't love you at all if I didn't tell you what's on my heart and what I'm afraid is going to happen, begin to happen. Say, "Oh yeah, Mother, you've been warning us for 20 years, 30 years, 40 years. You're right. But the Lord is showing now, suffer they will, suffer we will, because we have taken the good things of God and made them rot. AIDS has grown almost over 14,000 a day. In the whole world. You can ignore it, my friends, but this is wake-up time. It's wake-up time. You're going to see a lot of things happening. It's a voice of God saying, come back. You know what's so wonderful about our Lord warning us about things like this? Is that it can be stopped if we prayed enough. Many disasters have just been held up or mitigated because the people prayed. This is a global network. I'm asking all of you to pray that whatever purification we all need, and don't tell me we don't need it. I mean, you have to know we need it. And maybe our humility before God. Maybe we could say from our hearts, "Lord, I have sinned against you. I have sinned against heaven and I have sinned against the earth. I have sinned against the people on earth. I no longer call you my Father. I no longer keep your law. I have strayed from your path. I'm on another path that is not of God." Maybe if we could all do that. Maybe if we could stop fighting for the choice to murder. What do you think you're doing at an abortion? You're killing a human being. And I don't understand that either. I really don't. You can kill a man that's 50 years old. You can't kill a baby, you're okay. You can go to the chair for the other, but you don't have any obligations if you kill a little baby. See, God, who is truth, he can't take that. Could you take in the sun and the moon and the stars and the waterfalls and the beauty of nature and you corrupt it? We corrupt it. You go in some cities like Los Angeles, New York, you can't breathe. There's so many cars and trucks. You say, "Well, that's how we live now. What are you supposed to do?" I don't know what you're supposed to do. All I know is God created this different than it is now. Different. Yeah, we got ecologists going around watching everything that we don't do and we do. I haven't heard anybody say, cry because God's will is not done.

because we kind of flaunt ourselves in front of God. You know, I heard a little joke. I didn't think it was so funny, but they did. About a scientist who went to God and said, look, we can clone people. We can do everything. We don't need you. And God says, really? He said, no, we don't need you. We can clone people now, and we can make our own society. And if a person wants their child to have blonde hair and blue eyes, we know how to do it. We know how you did it all these years. And we can and we will do it. So God listens to it. Arrogant that we are. And says, go ahead. And the scientist said, well, I need some dirt. Oh, really, he said, the Lord, that happens to be mine. I think it says it well. Oh, you can do all your cloning, and this one man kept his dog frozen so that when it's perfected, he can have his dog back. Oh, really? How many millions of dollars are we going to spend for that one? I'm not trying to be a prophet. I'm not trying to do anything. All I'm trying to do is to warn you. It's just beginning. If something happens where you live, I want you to be ready. If God decides you're in this group, He will reward you for dying early. God is wonderful. God is holy. God is just. God is providential. God is omnipotent. God is omnipresent. God is immanent. God is God. He is not punishing it. We have turned the world upside down. And the whole universe was created by God, maintained by God, as you and I. And we need to repent. I don't know for sure how many listen. I know we're global. I know we're around. I know we're everywhere. I know this book says it right. I know that all the prophecies, our dear lady, you realize she's been coming down for over 200 years, begging us to change, begging us to say the rosary. And I know some prophecies are way out, wacko, and some statues are fake, but she has cried for us. If the Mother of God warns us, as she did in La Salette, if I read you La Salette's warning, all of you would faint in order. Clunk, clunk, clunk, clunk, clunk, clunk, clunk, clunk, clunk, till back there. Well, why am I reading it? Because I forgot it. That's the only reason now you're not hearing the worst. But you know, every one of you know in your heart, something has to change. Or we'll be eating each other up. We'll be so unkind and unloving. Because that's what we are before. We're animal, and then God breathed a soul into my body, and I became part spiritual, part animal. We're the dumbest when it comes to animal. We used to raise goats. Boy, they're smelly. And we used to raise a sheep, and they're more smelly. I used to wonder, why did God call us sheep? Did we smell that bad?

0: Because they're kind of dumb. They are. We're not acting any better. But an animal doesn't kill its own. I think they're smarter than we are. But you look at animals and God created all of them. He knows each one. But he has a right, as you have rights. But remember, God himself gave you rights. You have no rights outside God gave it to you by giving you a free will. You can say yes or no even to God. I want to know why you're saying yes to Satan instead of God. All of you people have said yes to Satan. I can tell you where you're going, and I can tell you it's absolute eternal pain and misery. That's your reward from your master. Choose. Choose. God, who created you, who loves you. I don't know what else to say. I don't know. We all want the best, and we all want God, let's be nice and fatherly, and let, can we just forget this whole thing? Yeah, when you change, you will. More than happy to forget the whole thing. But when we take something beautiful, as this world is beautiful, and we make it ugly, ugly, and filled with abominable diseases. Now, what would you do if that was your creation and you created it beautiful and you created it so, so beautiful? What would you do if it went astray? What would you do if it got rotten? What would you do if everybody forgot you, didn't even want to hear your name, and you couldn't say a prayer without becoming a spy or an enemy? What would you do? Before you call God unjust, figure out who, which one of us is unjust? Which one of us deserves punishment? But it's not punishment. If God does anything, he's going to make the earth clean again and beautiful, peaceful. Will you be able to walk the streets without fear? Oh, you may not have all the gadgets we have. We got a gadget for everything. And Bill, sorry for California. What do they do in the middle of traffic? Can you imagine California traffic and there are no lights? It's kind of funny, but I don't think they think it's funny. What happens if the whole country goes black every 4 hours at different parts of the world? What are you going to do? You're going to fall apart? No. We're not going to fall apart. We're going to strike our breasts and say, mea culpa. Mea culpa. A maxima culpa. That's what we'll do. We have a call. Hello?
1: Hello, Mother.
0: Where are you from?
1: I'm from Virginia.
0: And what is your question?
1: My question is, I've noticed that with this earthquake in India, from the news, that the people seem very simple and they seem to be very family-oriented, just from what I could tell. And I've sensed that maybe God has allowed these simple people to lose their lives, because if we had lost our lives like that over here in the U.S., a lot of souls, I think, would be headed in the wrong direction. And I sat here and wondered, why am I here so comfortable and these simple people are suffering so much?
0: Right.
1: And I just sense that they're suffering for our sins, and God is giving us time to repent over here in the more materialistic world.
0: I think you're inspired. I really do. I thank God that you called, because that's a real inspiration. And these people who die unjustly, just to give us a lesson, I think we'll have a great, great high degree of glory in heaven, higher than they would have had, because God is just and provident, and He's our Father. He doesn't want to purify us. Now, I thank you. I thank you for the light you have given all of us. I couldn't have done better, but you really explained it well. It could change, and even if we are some way purified, it may not be as bad. I'm in a wonderful position and a very serious responsibility I have is to warn you. I don't like to do this. I really don't. I'd rather be funny tonight, but it's not a fun time. It's time to pray very much and to ask our dear Lord to save souls. It's His world. Remember that. We occupy it. We've been sent here to become holy and help save the world with our prayers and our sacrifices. The angel that came to Lazarus, the angel that came at Fatima said, pray, pray, pray. Penance, penance, penance. Well, we're too busy having a good time. Penance? What's penance? Well, we're going to learn. We're going to learn. I guess what I want to tell you is that no matter what happens or how bad it is, we have to thank God for loving us that much. See, if you had a son or daughter that had cancer and only a very serious, painful operation will give him a chance to live, you'd do it. You would take his little hand and bring him to the doctor, and you would take his little hand and bring him to the hospital, and you would watch him be put to sleep. Why? He used to have more pain than he has now. You know that. Why do you do it then? To save his life. It's the same with God. We all need a drastic operation. We all need something that will make us kneel and say, I'm sorry, Lord, I didn't understand. We have another call. Hello?
2: Hello, Mother.
0: Yes.
2: Yes, this is Larry from Concord, New Hampshire.
0: Wonderful.
2: I'm calling as a follow-up to the beautiful question that was asked by the lady prior to my call.
0: Right.
2: A dear friend of mine, Louis Kazmarek, was the escort of the former International Pilgrim Virgin Statue of Our Lady of Fatima, said in one of his comments that was profound, that we were all born to be saints. And my question to you is, why is it so difficult for us to strive to sainthood, to be like saints? In other words, we don't have to have a halo around our head, just live our life according to God's will. Why is it such a struggle worldwide for us to live that way?
0: I think it's because for years now, at least 100 years, more than 100 years, we have progressively become anti-God and anti-goodness. See? There have been various kinds of people, nations, communism, fascism, and all the other isms, whose one desire is to destroy mankind, to destroy your rights, to destroy your need for God. And so they have substituted other things, materialism, entertainment, television, You can't even turn it on. Pornography. It didn't come overnight. It's been coming for about 110, 120 years. And suddenly you're in this mass of evil. They're in it. You can't go 5 miles without a pornography billboard. You can't open a magazine. You can't do anything. And the ads on television are worse than the programs. So you can't live in this atmosphere without absorbing it. You're like a sponge. Even if you went and lived in the middle of some wood and past the Sahara Desert, which, my friends, is a part of somebody else's chastisement. You can't. You see, that's the evil, and the world is so strong. That's why your kids in high school, you're good parents, but they're subjected to the worst. And it's worldwide. It just happened little at a time. The New World Order, is that good? No, it's not good. It's evil. The one world religion, is that good? It's evil. But some of you will buy it. You'll buy it. But you don't love the Lord enough to fight against it. Change, will you do that? We don't need to put up with this. Neither does God. The world belongs to God, you belong to God, I belong to God, all of nature belongs to God. He has a right. He alone has a right to wipe it away. He can do that justly. Now, we may not know him, he loves us enough to say, enough. I want you to remember that. He has a right to say, enough. Enough. You have a right to say, I'll do what I please. And you have a right to say, I'm sorry, Lord. Forgive me. I didn't understand. I don't intend or need or want to be a prophet. But I think because I love you, because you've been good to this network, because you've kept it going, because you're the ones that have helped us through thick and thin, I have a duty. I have a duty to say, family, please, change your life around. Change it. You can. Come home to Jesus. Come home. Let's be good and kind and think of each other and love each other and say, Lord, we're sorry. We've been taught the wrong things all these years. Huh? Yeah. Even our catechism, I think it's coming back. But I see kids and I see elderly people and I see young people and good people don't even know the Hail Mary. Our mother, given to us by her son on Calvary, when she says things we ignore, when she says things that we don't pay attention to, when she cries over us, I would watch it. I'd be careful, and I'd change my life. I'm going to say a little prayer. I only got a minute, right? You're probably glad. Lord God, I am one with all the others, Lord, a sinner. We all are. we have not done right before you.

And though I have warned the world, Lord, I want you to give them hope. I want you to make them repent. And I want this country to be great again. I want the world to serve you well. I want heaven and all the angels to rejoice and all the sinners that repent. I want you to be pleased with your creation. My time is up, Lord. Tend to my prayer. Amen.

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3: Sense and Sensibility wrestles with the conflict between the calculating and calculated sense of the Enlightenment and the impulsive emotional sensibility of Romanticism. At one end of the spectrum are the characters who adhere to sense to such a degree that they banish sensibility. They are cold and calculated in their relations with others, using their sense to serve their own materialistic and prideful purposes. At the other end of the spectrum are those who adhere to sensibility to such a degree that they ignore or denigrate the importance of sense. The characters who are truly virtuous are those who keep their sense and sensibility in healthy and harmonious balance. Edward Ferrars and Marianne Dashwood achieve this moral equanimity eventually, learning from their mistakes, whereas Colonel Brandon and Eleanor Dashwood seem always to possess such ethical poise and balance, in spite of the great trials and tribulations that they face.
0: Get the whole story on all the great books every Catholic should know. Watch the full-length series anytime at EWTN.com/ondemand.

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1: I'm at an orphanage in Haiti where I'm currently dominating all the orphans in an Easter egg hunt.
2: I've been to a lot of amazing places, but few were as hard to leave as Haiti. I didn't expect that. Here, in the midst of dire poverty, I found one of the most beautiful places and incredible people on Earth.
1: This episode's gonna absolutely blow your mind, change your life. Okay, kids, more eggs. Stay out of my way, children.
2: There's a movement happening. Catholics who are bold and contagious, who aren't afraid to make their faith known because they know it's what makes life worth living. I'm Chris Stefani, a husband, father of six, and I speak to over 80,000 people every year. And all around the world, I get to see that movement as I meet Catholics who inspire me and who show just how amazing faith makes everyday life. Welcome to Real Life Catholic. Kicking off day three of our mission by helping out at the medical clinic. In a place where most ailments, including serious ones, go undiagnosed and untreated, the need here is extreme. Every time the doors open, there's a steady flow of people for as long as the doors are open.
3: I'm really kind of blown away. It's like the nicest building within 150 miles of here.
4: It's gorgeous.
3: It is, man. So this is going to be the medical clinic for
4: the area.
3: People are going to come from everywhere here.
4: Yeah, they will. It's going to get really busy.
3: What's the difference between this and a hospital, like a full-blown?
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3: Okay.
4: So we offer services that, so they don't have to save up a ton of money to try to take a motorcycle a couple hours to get an x-ray to find out nothing's wrong. 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
3: Wow.
4: And up in these hills, women have been giving birth in these huts by themselves. 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
3: And you have an eye clinic too?
4: Eye clinic, dental clinic, x-ray, emergency rooms, child care,
3: How far is this away from being fully done and functional?
4: Well, we're functional enough to be able to bring missionaries and specialists from America right now.
3: Okay.
4: But we need to raise salaries for full-time doctor, nurses, so we need a Haitian doctor, Haitian nurses here. So we're getting there, we're close.
3: Okay.
4: The second roof here will be housing for the doctors and nurses.
3: For the visiting doctors and for the locals?
4: For the full-time ones and also for the visiting. Wow. Doctors, yeah.
3: What made you think, what gave you the audacity to think you could do all this?
4: The cool thing is God revealed it in waves. Had he said, do this, I'd be like, But so he's like, let's start with an orphanage. And then the cool thing is God just sends the most amazing people into my life to get these things done. I play the guitar. I tell people about Jesus. I don't know anything about medicine. You don't even want me putting a Band-Aid on you. So then God sends me some doctors into my life to say, hey, we can help you structure and build that. And yeah, so it's me just inviting incredible people to come to make this happen.
3: So. That's awesome. Man.
4: Yeah, you bet.
3: That's great. You just tap into the soil, man, the water springs out.
4: That's it. God's faithful. If God wants to get something done, he's going to get it done. And you can either be a part of that or not be a part of it.
3: Yeah, and if you show us the whole picture, we get paralyzed, right?
4: You bet.
3: I think of Francis rebuild my church.
4: Yeah.
3: It's like, okay, so I'll take some stones and build a chapel?
4: He's like, no.
3: I'm not going to show you the whole thing right now, but I want you to be obedient. That's what I want.
4: Yeah.
3: That's awesome.
4: You see a need, and you just got to do it.
2: Ron McKechnie, a cardiologist, is among the doctors who regularly visits to help with the clinic. And like everybody who comes here, he ends up leaving with far more blessings than he could possibly bring. I was blessed to join him.
3: Thanks for talking, man.
5: You got it.
3: So you're a cardiologist.
5: I am.
3: So what specifically is your role here? I know you're... You don't just come in and hang out for a weekend.
5: Well, it starts as a missionary.
3: Yeah.
5: And my skills as a doc, I'm able to use them here on home visits. And Sean's mission here with building a clinic, I've been involved with helping organize the clinic.
3: I mean, you see people, it's like in the U.S., if you have a chest pain or a pain in your lower abdomen, okay, I'm going to the doctor and get it looked at and fixed.
5: Yeah.
3: Here you got a chest pain or pain in your abdomen. It's like, okay, I'm going to feel the pain and then maybe die or maybe get better.
5: Yeah, there's not a lot of opportunities for just regular medical care here. Most people just kind of deal with it. It's a way of life. And when we've come and held clinics here, people will come to you just to be seen at home. You have routine physicals for your kids, for yourself.
3: Yeah.
5: Doesn't happen here.
3: Huh.
5: So usual medical care just gets ignored because they're not worrying about it.
3: Yeah. The smallest things, like people feel like they're helpless to do any good in the world.
5: Yeah.
3: You could show the love of God by bringing eye drops to somebody in a place like this.
5: Absolutely. They're just thankful. You'll get hugs and kisses just by serving them. It's changed my life as a practicing doc at home and really having a comfort to discuss with my patients' faith and recognize that their faith is important to

0: They're healing. It's not just a medicine I give.
1: That's right.
0: I've learned that a lot more through these missions, truly.
1: Yeah. Well, let's go do it, man.
0: Absolutely.
1: So John had kind of a checkered past, gang involvement and stuff. So that's part of the reason why after his accident on the motorcycle, his villagers abandoned him. And also they didn't know what to do to care for him, you know, so his bed sores formed just out of control.
0: We'll leave his legs here. You want to turn him this way?
1: Can you feel his body?
2: Some. It's not completely.
1: Okay.
2: It's not like he can't feel everything, but there are things where he'll wince.
0: And then ultimately we'll need someone to sort of cut yellow bandage. The yellow has medicine on it, so it's not yellow from pus, but so he's got pressure wounds here. Okay. This all looks
2: you
0: pretty
2: see
0: good.
2: All of this. So when we
1: that's all from bed
2: first
1: source?
2: Came mm-hmm. here, his shoulder blade was exposed. These were each individual, like.
1: You can see the bone?
2: There are
1: just
2: some ribs.
1: Just laying down that, without anyone to move.
2: Some ribs that were exposed.
3: He looks great right now.
2: He's good getting better.
1: And so this is even with you guys caring for him every day.
2: This is a year and a half in. You should have seen him. The first time we came to bandage him, it took 10 of us 6 hours to bandage him.
1: She's going to translate.
2: Love Jazzy Pool.
1: Because I don't speak Creole very well. John.
2: He said, next time you come back, you better learn how to speak Creole.
1: Yeah. Tell me how you found Jesus, because he's in your face.
2: Ele diz, dimmi ormai, ele mandou, como vim conhecer Jesus?
1: Maybe how Jesus found you.
2: Ou bem, como Jesus te vim joer nous? Even I don't understand how he came to me like this. He said, I never would have thought that I would be in this situation still or even for the rest of my life.
1: What was life like before?
2: I mean,
1: spiritually, in your heart.
2: Avant. He said he was raised Catholic, but then he fell away slowly. So.
1: He did, yeah. Yeah. How did you come back?
2: He said, even since I've been here handicapped, paralyzed, I have a couple of kids. He has a couple of kids that they were even baptized, but he personally didn't necessarily have a relationship, he said, but it's different now that since he's had time to reflect.
1: So you found Jesus here reflecting?
2: He said, yeah, when you think about all these things and you reflect on it, he said, you know, sometimes that'll change you too.
1: I've seen many people who can walk around on 2 feet and have a lot of stuff who are not as happy looking as you.
2: He said, I have a happy heart. Because I have all these people who come to see me all the time, every day. He said, they give me so much courage.
1: Praise God. So while people give you courage and lift you up, when you open your doors, every person who comes in here to help, you lift us up. So thank you for that.
2: Merci pour ça. He said there's only one thing we could do is that for us to pray together. Yeah, he goes, we know how much time we've been here on this earth, but we don't know how much time is left. So, you know, gotta pray.
1: Let's pray with him. Come on in, guys. Lord Jesus, thank you. Thank you for the faith, hope, and love in the heart of John. Thank you for how you reached in there, even through his pain, where many would reject you in their pain. He's found you here. We ask you, Lord, that in your presence that we see in this man, your joy, your life, your hope, that the world would find what he's found. Thanks, man. I mean, you can see God so clearly in him. It's unbelievable. I mean, I literally just felt like I was walking into a chapel when I went in that room and saw him laying there. I'm never gonna forget that face, man.
4: While we were here to help with people's material needs, Sean put me on the spot and asked me to preach everywhere we went. Because like anyone else, the people here need spiritual food too. It was a humbling experience to share.
1: We're on I don't know where the heck we are. We're way off the beaten path somewhere in Haiti. And came to visit people who would otherwise be totally forgotten. Okay, think of this. Think of the richest person you could possibly imagine.
5: Okay, don't nous réfléchir de un que on connaît.
1: They own everything. What do you think they own?
5: Même si moun n'a gen tout bagay, qui ça vous pensez li gen?
1: God.
5: Bon Dieu.
1: Owns everything.
5: Tout bagay, c'est pour bon Dieu li.
1: There's no being richer than God. And God gave everything. For me to give everything is one thing. But the one who has everything gave everything. The God of the universe. He wasn't born in Miami. He wasn't born in Port-au-Prince. I saw where he was born. In Bethlehem, I saw where he was born. I saw where he was raised in Nazareth. It was a cave. Mary lived in a cave. Joseph lived in a cave. Jesus was raised in a cave. So the one who has everything chose to be with us, where we are. Why? Because he loves you. The maker of everything gave everything out of love for us. It's funny, man. People accuse Christians of not doing enough good in the world. I'll tell you, you come to places like this, the only people who come this far to serve is someone driven by faith. You know, faith in heaven doesn't take us away from the concerns of other people's lives, just loving and serving them, or the needs of the world. It's precisely knowing that I'm going to meet these people in heaven, have to stand before God with them, and answer to whether or not I did anything. It's precisely the belief in heaven that drives me to do things on earth. These aren't just objects of service. These are my brothers and sisters forever. That's who they are. Okay, it looks like a snack up ahead.
2: Oh yeah. It's like fried dough. It's very flavorful. They usually put a sauce on it.
1: Okay. Anything fried is good.
2: Amen.
1: This looks really good.
2: Bon, chérie. Bonsoir. Vous venez acheter? C'est pour 50.
1: Pour 50.
2: 50 good, Navashi. All right, you ready? How is it?
1: Oh, really good.
2: Right? Ligu. Say.
1: Ligu.
2: Ligu. Yep.
1: Ligu.
2: It's tasty.
1: Oh, no, thank you.
2: Merci.
1: What got you into your faith initially? You're not the average person.
2: Well, I was born into a Catholic family. I have 9 brothers and sisters.
1: Where from?
2: Steubenville, Ohio. Yeah.
1: Been there.
2: Right?
1: You've been here for 8 years.
2: I have.
1: Well, tell me that story, by the way.
2: To start, I guess the first thing I really thought of and realized that made me want to do something like this was that I was just so blessed, and to whom much is given, much is expected. I had been given so much with just my beautiful family, and really we were never in need of anything, and kind of wanted to give God back my heart and my life in some way. I first had been asked by Sean Forrest to volunteer a year, and I moved here, and 6 days later was that big earthquake in 2010. I had just arrived. I didn't know the culture, I didn't know the language, I was pretty new at everything, so it was kind of baptism by fire.
1: Wow.
2: Being thrown into a lot of very intense situations right off the bat.
1: Did you know you were staying for the long term, or was it like, well, I'll stay for another couple weeks?
2: After the earthquake, it was intimidating to be here. We had 89 refugees come and live with us. Wasn't sure what the future was gonna look like, but I said, you know what, I'm gonna stick out this year. And God knew what he was doing, because it's been 8 years.
1: It's unbelievable.
2: I'm still here.
1: Praise God. So yeah, you're getting into medicine now?
2: Sort of.
1: you do what you got
2: to
1: do here.
2: Yeah, you do what you have to do. They don't have the availability to have medicine, and they don't really, even when given medicine, they're not told what it's for. So I'm able to at least explain it to them. God equips the called. That's for sure, because I certainly wasn't equipped
1: to be a doctor,
2: to come here and do things that I'm doing. Certainly not. It's a blessing to be able to live here and work here, but like I've said, anyone can do this. I'm nothing special. I'm from Podunk, Ohio. I mean, really, anyone can do what I'm doing. You just have to be willing and able.
1: And no matter what country you're in, it comes down to doing that one thing for that one person.
2: Exactly.
1: What's a Mother Teresa quote? She's like, there's only one person.
2: Absolutely.
1: It's the person in front of me right here.
2: And it's
1: the person
2: about in front relationships. Of me now. That's if I've learned anything over the past 8 years, it's really the Gospels are like smacking you in the face here. I mean, people come to our door and say, can you give us a drink from your well? My kids are naked. Can you give us clothes? We're hungry. Do you have any extra sacks of rice? I mean, really, this is how people lived. Look, people are getting around with donkeys. This is how people have been living for thousands of years. So the Gospels, it's living life simply and doing the simple things. And that's what's really going to show them the love of Christ, honestly. It's really the ripples of what you do. It's the simplicity of just the person that comes to you in need. You say, how can I serve you today?
1: Yeah. Thanks for sharing all that. Thanks for the witness of your life.
2: Oh, no, it's my pleasure.
1: Yeah.
2: Really.
1: It's an honor to share it with people. Thank you, Katie.
4: Katie is nothing short of a saint in the making, and her down-to-earth spirit reminded me that all of us can be that saint in the making too, wherever God's called us to serve Him. We just have to choose the path of selfless love in the little things every day. I guess that's the hard part.

0: This place is a well-oiled machine, and the key part of that machine is the kitchen, where local employees work round the clock, putting every ingredient they can get their hand on and a lot of love into every dish.
1: I'm gonna cook right now because no episode of Real Life Kathy is complete without watching a totally untrained person try to cook something. Good to meet you. I'm just gonna get my hands dirty.
2: She said her hands dirty. She didn't want
1: My hands are gonna get super dirty. I'll just do this with my hands.
2: Or you can use the spoon.
1: Or use the spoon. Okay, cool. Something tells me I'm less than helpful. I want to hear what exactly is in here because it smells incredible. There's something citrusy going on. So just bang it off on the side?
3: Yeah.
1: Okay. You see, you know what? I think this is key to Haitian cooking. You don't want to waste stuff, right? So like you make a little bit go a long way.
2: Dili li besoin manger li kunya.
3: Oh, no.
2: Tell him to eat it first. See if it's good and fresh.
1: Oh, yeah, can I? A little salmonella never hurt anybody. Sazon ranchero.
2: Mayonnaise.
1: This stuff's getting all over the world.
2: And mustard. Oh!
1: That's it. You see, it's about taking little simple things. This is soul food around the world. Taking cheap, simple things that are available, combining them in the right way, putting them over an open fire, and it's just pure comfort food.

0: we go. Straight to the charcoal fire. That's gorgeous. Oh. All right, so what? I've never seen this kind of thing done before. I'm doing what now?
1: You're mashing the beans together.
0: Yeah.
1: Which will eventually become the bean sauce that we put on our rice and chicken.
0: Yeah, they're just putting beans on there, and I'm just getting juice from the beans.
1: Right.
0: What a trip. And they're throwing away the fiber. Now, these ladies are in here, like, how many hours a day cooking for all these
1: orphans? All day.
0: For all these
1: breakfast,
0: kids?
1: Lunch, dinner.
0: Breakfast, lunch, and dinner.
1: The kids help, though.
0: A lot of love back here, man. These ladies keep it all going. So now, ladies and gentlemen, you know how to mash your beans, should you ever need to mash beans. That's so cool. I'm sorry. That is so cool. You're roasting the coffee on this. This is why the Haitians all smile.
1: Coffee.
0: How do you say coffee in Creole?
1: Café.
0: See, the universal word.
1: And they'll take that.
0: That's cool. That just cools down.
1: Put it in there. Boom, boom. And they'll pound it with the.
0: So they're like dark roast here.
1: Yeah.
0: I'm loving the coffee.
1: Isn't it good, man? You know, I'm gonna get a cup of coffee.
0: Yeah, me too.
1: Should we get coffee? What? Let's all have coffee. Haitian latte?
2: While the ingredients here are simple, they're also very fresh, which in my vocabulary means delicious.
0: So we got some of the fruits of our labor right here. And she insists that I give them to the crew too. So go ahead here, have it. Woo-wee! You know, I'll give you an even better one. Yeah. Oh, yeah. Look at that. Oh, my gosh. Come here. Kiss on the cheek. Nothing like fresh pork. Oh, man, isn't that great? So, our event is supposed to be 5 o'clock for the village, and it's 5 o'clock, no one's here. I think Haitian time puts all other time to shame. It's partly because no one has a watch. But I'm not going to lie, even though we'll probably start about 2 hours from now, it's kind of relaxing. Shifting gears to watchless time.
2: After living in the U.S. as a young adult, Father Louis could have chosen any career path he wanted. He chose to come home to Haiti, become a priest, and serve his people. The need here is great, materially, but also spiritually. Most villages only have mass and confession on the rare occasion that a priest comes through town.
0: I've searched the world for the most beautiful smiles. I've spoken all around the planet. You know where, in all my travels throughout the entire world, you know where I've seen the most beautiful smiles?
3: Est-ce que nous connaissons faire le monde entier m'a voyagé?
0: Right here in Haiti.
3: Ici là là même en Haïti. On a battu le grand pour mon Dieu.
0: And what blows me away is some of the most beautiful smiles are from some of the people who have suffered the most. The world would look at that smile.
3: Le monde si on voit sourire ça.
0: And the world would look at the suffering that you all have experienced as a people. A world that's forgotten God would look at that smile and say, that makes no sense. Yeah. But I'm a Christian.
3: Mais moi-même suis chrétien.
0: And that smile makes perfect sense.
3: Et sourire ça me comprend ni très bien.
0: Because that smile is anchored in something more than this world could give. It comes from a hope that isn't rooted in this world.
3: Li sorti non espoir, espérance qui pas enracinée dans monde ça.
0: But a hope that puts the anchor of your soul above the sky, above the clouds, above the stars, into another world. And it's not just a hope that we're waiting for something. It's that our hands have already grasped heaven.
3: Mais c'est que mes nous déjà touché ciel là.
0: Because Jesus Christ has reached down and grasped us. And when the world hasn't given you your smile, the world can't take it away.
3: Le monde pas qu'à retirer dans figure non plus.
0: Amen.
3: Amen.
0: Amen.
3: Amen.
2: And no church event is complete until there's been a serious amount of dancing and singing after the final blessing.
0: So after the Mass had ended, I couldn't resist dancing and partying with some of my Haitian brothers and sisters. And in case you can't pick me out,
2: I'm the one with the smooth dad moves.

Mother Teresa had a stunning statement once that she said, with all the poverty she encountered in the world, the worst poverty was the poverty she encountered in wealthy nations. It's the poverty of loneliness. It's the poverty of feeling like your life makes no difference. It's the poverty of despair and of hopelessness. This trip taught me that everybody has the power to push back on that poverty, to bring the light of Christ to that darkness. And it's the little things that we do in everyday life that make that happen. It's that tender touch to someone who needs it, the uplifting word. It's opening your mouth to share the hope

of Jesus Christ with somebody who doesn't know him. It's sharing your bread with the hungry. But all that requires stepping outside of our comfort zones and putting the valleys of the gospel in front of our desire for comfort and security. I guess that's really the hard part, isn't it? Thanks for making a journey with me.

0: Vous chantez avec moi? Oui. Good job, Simon. Good job.
1: Good thing she has my skills to help her out today. How do you say beans in Creole?
2: Sans
1: poivre. Sans poivre. That sounds so much prettier than beans. There is no Starbucks anywhere around here.
3: Oh. It's decision.
1: Wow. He's angry.
3: I know.
1: He's got issues.
3: He doesn't believe it.
1: Come to Jesus. quiet on the set.
3: He listened.
1: He did.
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5: Welcome to Catholic Blitz, and in the hot seat today is Father Ken Briganti. Are you ready?
6: I am.
5: All right, your question is, what is benediction in 1 minute?
6: Well, benediction, a lot of people in the common sense, like if you go to a banquet, you'll see benediction at the end, which means the final prayer. But in the Catholic sense, it is a public liturgy, and we take the consecrated host, which is the body, blood, soul, and divinity, put in a beautiful vessel called a monstrance, and usually at the end of a holy hour, then the priest or deacon takes the monstrance, usually called a humeral veil, this long cloth, picks up the monstrance, and then gives the sign of the cross, because it's our Blessed Lord in the Eucharist that is blessing the people. And so that's where benediction, then, blessing of the people in that consecrated host. And then after that, there's some prayers, and then the Blessed Sacrament is then put back into the tabernacle or in the Adoration Chapel. That's it.
5: Well, you did that in a blitz yourself. Good job. Come back again for more Catholic Blitz.
7: In the evening, when I was in my cell, I saw the Lord Jesus clothed in a white garment. Coming forth from his heart, there were two beautiful rays, one red, the other white.
8: Paint an image according to what you see, with the words on the bottom, Jesus, I trust in you. I promise that the souls that will venerate this image will not perish and will have victory over its enemies here on earth, especially at the hour of death. I myself will defend it as my own glory.

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1: You don't have to stay stuck. Hi, I'm Father Cedric Bisegna, the host of Live with Passion. Thanks so much for tuning in. The title of this program is You Don't Have to Stay Stuck. And this is a series called I Am With You. And because God is with us, we can change. Wanted to proclaim to you Mark chapter 1. After John the Baptist was arrested, Jesus came into Galilee preaching the gospel of God. And he said, the time is fulfilled. The kingdom of God is at hand. Repent and believe in the gospel. I grew up in Massachusetts, and in October, some beautiful things happen. The leaves change. We get these

about nature. And if you look out at nature, it's telling us that just like the leaves, we can change. A seed will die and sprout and become different. It changes. Another parable. And if leaves can change, people can change. Unfortunately, as I travel and go to different parishes and preach and I meet people, they tell me that they feel stuck. They don't feel like they're changing. And that's not true. We are changing. Our bodies are changing. The world is spinning. Life is changing. Technology is changing. Everybody's changing. But sometimes you can feel stuck in, for example, stuck in anger, stuck in a habitual sin, stuck in a bad habit. Could be lust, could be gluttony, could be an addiction of some sort. And in order to get unstuck, we need help. Thus, this series, I Am With You. We need God's help, and we need to cooperate with God. One time I saw a car that was stuck in the mud. If you've ever seen that happen, what happens is the driver will try to get out of the mud by accelerating. When you accelerate, the wheels spin. In actuality, it just gets you more stuck. You start to sink even more. What needed to happen and what did happen is a couple of Good Samaritans came, and with just a light touch from the driver, the Good Samaritans helped lift it and push the car out of the mud. And that's exactly, to me, a parable about what needs to happen with us. When it comes to us being stuck, try as we might, with all the determination that's within us, we will actually get stuck even more. We need a push. We need help with our cooperation. Remember what I said? He hit the accelerator just a little bit, and as they pushed, they got finally out of the rut. Maybe you feel like you're in a rut right now and nothing's happening. You know, the definition of insanity is doing the same thing over and over again and expecting different results. Well, we're going to change all that in this episode today. You're not going to do the same things all the time. You're going to allow God, who is with you, to help you. That's the nature of grace. Grace has many definitions. I proclaimed a whole series on grace. Grace, in actuality, has to do with God's presence helping us, saving us, but also helping us. Talk about grace a little bit here. The secret of the 12-step program, recovering from an addiction, is grace. There, but for the grace of God, go I, they say in one of the sayings. And it's so true. Without grace, without God's help, without the help of your higher power, you're going to be stuck in that addiction for the rest of your life. But with God's help and your cooperation, it's a both and, God's help and your cooperation. It's like being stuck in the mud. You got to accelerate a little bit as they push. With God's help, you can come into recovery. You can experience healing. You can experience freedom. Really important to understand that. If you go to a bookstore, Barnes and Nobles, and you'll see all kinds of self-help books. There are all kinds of different topics like anger and fear and stress and diet books. And education's good. Self-determination is good, but it's not enough. We need help. We need a both and. We need God's help and education and our cooperation.

In the act of contrition that we have in the Catholic Church, we pray, I firmly resolve, with the help of your grace, to amend my life and to avoid the near occasions of sin. Notice it doesn't say, I firmly resolve with all my strength to avoid sin. It says, with the help of your grace. And what is grace? God's presence with us to help us. 12-step program has a saying, as I said, there but for the grace of God go I. And I pray that as you watch this episode, you will be flooded with grace. Grace that will help you to bring lasting change.

It was back in the year 170, they found a statue in the catacombs. You know what the catacombs are. They're those underground tunnels where the Christians were being persecuted by the Roman state. So they hid underground and they worshiped underground. They found in the catacombs a statue, and it was a statue from 170 AD of Jesus the Good Shepherd. And Jesus had a little lamb around its neck. Earliest depiction in statue form of Jesus. You know what happens? The little lamb, the sheep will stray, has a mind of its own. It's original sin. And it strays and it goes off and it gets lost. And inevitably it gets stuck in a crevice or a hazardous place. Now, the shepherd goes in search. What is God doing in your life right now? Searching. For you and for me. The shepherd goes after that little sheep. And he looks and he looks and he looks. Finally, he finds the sheep and it's stuck in the crevice. And what the shepherd does is he goes and he extricates it, puts it around his neck, and brings it home. And that's exactly what grace is. To me, it's a snapshot of what grace is. It's God working in our life to extricate us, if you will, to push us out of that rut that we're in, to get us moving forward. We have to believe that we need God's help, and God has the power. 12-step program calls God the higher power. God has the power to extricate us, to get us out of that rut, to get us moving, and there's no reason to stay stuck. You can do it with God's help.

It's not just your determination. It's God's grace and our cooperation with His presence, I am with you, and His help. And you'll sense movement. You'll sense a new freedom. You'll sense change. Jesus' first sermon, and I proclaimed to you at the beginning of this episode what He said. His first sermon was about change. And what did Jesus say? He said, "Kingdom of God is at hand." He used the word repent. That's a word in the Greek, metanoia. It means you can have a change of mind, a change of heart. You can change, is what Jesus was saying. His first talk was about personal change. This series is called I Am With You. Why does God come to us? Why is He with us? Number one, to give us a personal relationship with God. Number two, to take us through, to give us victory. And number three, to bring change in our life. The Holy Spirit has been given to us. I'll talk about the Holy Spirit in one of my episodes, but notice, it's the Holy Spirit bringing about holiness, change, sanctification, and we don't have to stay stuck because God's grace is with us. In order to change, we need grace and we need cooperation. Real simple. Cooperation. Let's talk about that. I've discovered in life that in order to change, you've got to be motivated. Now, some people call me a motivational speaker, and I'll take that. For example, you go to a health club. I go to a health club to work out, try to stay in shape, and inevitably, there'll be a personal trainer, a coach to help the person, and they'll be trying to motivate them to do their reps and to do their exercises, and they'll be speaking to them, trying to help them to get by and to do well. In the same way, I want to be a personal trainer in your life. I want to help you not to stay stuck, to be motivated, to move forward. You have to understand that if you're a Christian, and you wouldn't be watching this program if you weren't, when you're a Christian, there's a purpose to our life. There's a meaning to our life, of course, to have a relationship with God and to nourish that, but we're on a journey. We're on a pilgrimage. We're moving. We're going somewhere. We're changing. We are becoming. We're maturing. It's really important that you invest into your own spiritual life. The fact that you need to change, become a person of integrity and maturity. And there's no microwave maturity, by the way. You can't just put yourself in a microwave and all of a sudden you're translated. No, it comes through transformation

takes time. Do you ever see that bumper sticker? Be patient with me. God's not done with me yet. Maybe you need to put that on your car for yourself. Be patient with yourself. God's not done with you. But don't use that as an excuse to stay stuck. Got to keep moving. And that's the meaning of the Christian life, to develop your relationship with God and to have personal change. And in order to change, you got to be motivated. I was at a health club one time and pulsating music, and they have TVs so that you can kind of not think about the fact that you're on an elliptical or a treadmill. Then they have all these posters, reach for the stars, and instead of wishbone, you got to have backbone, and you can do it. And it's all to motivate us to do better. In order to change, we need grace, but we got to be motivated. Really important. Went to a youth conference one time in Houston. I was one of about 30 priests at the youth conference hearing confessions, about 1,000 young people, maybe even more in the conference. And I thought to myself, this is a youth conference and we got 30 priests here. This probably won't go too long because not a lot of young people really go to confession. Much to my amazement, as soon as the talk was over, the door opened and they didn't walk in, they ran to confession. I couldn't believe my eyes. All these young people coming in, and we were busy for a long time. And I thought to myself, what did that speaker say to get them to come to confession? Not just come, run to confession. He was a motivational speaker, and he was motivating them to change. And by the way, when it comes to confession, confession is good for the soul. It says in the letter of James, confess your sins to one another, at least to somebody you can trust, like a priest, with the fact that we have a seal of confession and we will never divulge what you say. Confess your sins to one another that you may be healed. That's called catharsis in psychology. You get it off your chest. You're only as sick as your secrets. That's from the 12-step program. You let it go. You lay your burdens down. And that can be a major step in your change process, is celebrating, if you're Catholic, celebrating the sacrament of reconciliation. And if you're not Catholic, I invite you to confess your sins to somebody that you can trust. You're only as sick as your secrets. We've got to be motivated. One time I was hearing confessions in Farmington, New Mexico. I'll never forget this. This is over by the Four Corners, Arizona, Colorado, New Mexico, that area. Woman comes to me to confession. She hadn't been to confession in years. And she said that she was at a concert. I don't know if you remember, there was a mass shooting at this concert in Las Vegas back in 2017. 61 people were murdered. 867 people were injured. She was at that concert and she was so traumatized, she thought she was going to die. She came to confession, beautiful confession, reconciled to God, reconciled to the church. And what was it that motivated her? Her mortality. That's exactly what happens on Ash Wednesday, for example. On Ash Wednesday, as we begin Lent, people come forward, all these lines, thousands, even millions of people come forward, and they put ashes on their forehead, the priests and the deacons do, and they say something like, remember, O man, that you are dust, and to dust you shall return. Remember, O woman, that you are dust, and to dust you shall return. What is the church doing there? Reminding you of your mortality. Our death has always been a great motivator. We need to live understanding that we're going to die. And our time on earth is limited. That can help motivate us. Teach us, this comes right from the scriptures, teach us to number our days that we may gain wisdom of heart. And that wisdom is the truth that we are only here for a little while. In fact, the scriptures talk about us being here for a sojourn. A sojourn is a short stay. It's only a little while, and we got to be ready. That can motivate us to change. And there's other motivations. What perhaps was the greatest parable ever told by Jesus, the parable of the prodigal son. If you remember, the prodigal son had a lot going for him. He had money. He had nobility. But he took the money and off he went, squandered it all. Then he had to get a job. He was hungry, slopping with the pigs in the mud. And in that suffering, he woke up and he said,
I got to change. Suffering is the great denominator that helps people to change. Oftentimes, when you're comfortable, you're not really thinking about change, but when you're suffering, you're thinking, I need to make a move. Remember what I said about insanity? Insanity is doing the same thing over and over again and expecting different results. And you don't get different results by doing the same thing over and over again. You got to change, and you change oftentimes when you're uncomfortable and there's suffering in your life. If you're going through a suffering right now, I'll bet you you're coming into a new season, season of change. God is working. God is with you. Remember, that's the title of this series. And he's working in you to bring about change. Oftentimes, it's through suffering that we change. And there's all kinds of different ways that we can suffer. Physically, emotionally, go through a divorce, you're grieving a loved one that maybe just died. That can cause disruption in your life and a lot of change. So there's many reasons that motivate us. Suffering, our own mortality. But I think the greatest motivation to change out of everything, our love for God. Our love for God.

bottom line is deep within, we want to do God's will. And we know that when we sin, we're doing wrong, we stay stuck in an addiction, it's not God's will. If you've fallen in love with God, you're going to want to please God more than you're going to want to please yourself. The greatest motivation to change, and I'm talking about how to change, by grace, but by our cooperation. Whether it be suffering or a motivational speaker or your own mortality or guilt, that's a great motivator to change. The greatest motivation is loving God. And I pray that as you watch this program, you'll get in touch with your love for God and make a decision that you're not going to stay stuck. Then, besides motivation, besides grace, we're talking about now how you cooperate with grace. You get motivated. Sooner or later, you have to admit to yourself what needs to change. That is a crucial step. When I preach my parish missions, I go with something I call the examination of conscience. I go like this. It's a little form that I pass out. You can get it on my website for free. Just go to Free Stuff. You'll see examination of conscience. And what I help people to do is look in the mirror, not so much at their face, but at their heart. The different issues that people are dealing with, such as anger, lust, gossip, laziness, pride, idols. And I give that form to people not to make them feel guilty, but rather so that they can examine their issues. Is there a sin in your life that you need to look at? The 12-step program is called a character defect. One woman I gave the form to, I remember she came to confession, she handed it to me with a big smile on her face. She said, "Father, I've got all this." And sometimes in life we have a lot of issues, but I've discovered that usually it's one or two or three main issues that you got to deal with. And if you don't admit it to yourself and you don't deal with it, then you're never going to get better. Remember the definition of insanity? You think by doing the same thing over and over again that you're going to get different results, and you won't. If you're stuck in a particular habit, you got to make a change, and you will get different results as you make the change. I think the number one thing that I hear from people has to do with anger. People are angry, especially politically. There's a great polarization in America right now, the left and the right, Democrats, Republicans. There's such anger politically. There's even anger in the church, anger about the Pope. Some people love the Pope. Some people do not like the Pope. Go to football games, people are angry. I remember at a Miami-New England football game, there was a fight in the stands, and a man got murdered at that fight just because of the football game. But you can change. You don't have to live with

overwhelming anger or lust or gossip or addictions. I want to say a few things about change that are really important. Number one, change is incremental. People think, okay, if I go to confession, if I'm trying to change, I ought to change all at once. I've said this before. There's no such thing as microwave maturity. You have to be transformed. And things take time. And then change is incremental. It's not immediate. But you will change if you don't give up. People get discouraged because they don't see immediate results and they want change right now. Well, give yourself some time. Maybe you won't be as angry. You won't gossip as much. You won't be as intensely angry. But you'll change. And in time, you'll get better with God's help. Be patient with me. God's not done with me yet. We need God. This whole series is about, I am with you. And right now, as you look at your issues, whatever they may be, whether it be anger or gossip or lust or an addiction, I want you to understand that God is there for you to help you. And what needs to happen is that you need to submit yourself, abandon yourself. The word in theology is surrender yourself to God. This is 12-step theology, that you admit you have a problem, you believe that God will help you, and you give yourself to God. You make a surrender. I'm going to invite you to do that right now because you need change. We're going to get you unstuck. And as you surrender yourself, I believe that God is going to touch you and bring you forward, and you are never going to be the same. And especially if you're struggling with an addiction, it is time to move forward. Enough is enough. And you know if you're a Christian that you need to be moving forward and not staying stuck. The meaning of life, the purpose of life, of course, relationship with God, and moving forward, being transformed, becoming all that you can be. Who you are is God's gift to you, but who you become is your gift to God. Now I'm going to pray that prayer of surrender with you right now, and I pray that as you surrender, you will sense God's presence with you, helping you. And I pray, Jesus, I'm sorry for my sins. Have mercy on me. I surrender my life to you now. I want to go and not stay stuck. Jesus, take the wheel. Take control of my life. I love you, Lord Jesus. Amen. And I pray that as you prayed with me, listening to me, as you watch this episode, that you will sense God with you, helping you, moving you, getting you unstuck, moving you forward. Be motivated, admit it to yourself, make that surrender to God, and you will never be stuck again. There's no reason to be stuck and to stay stuck. Take a look in the mirror and make that change. And don't just live, live with passion. Thank you for watching my programs on EWTN, your global Catholic network. 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May Almighty God bless you, Father, Son, and Holy Spirit. Amen.

Because philosophers are often teased for asking pondering, purposeless questions, let me ask. If you saw a freshly baked cake on the seaside, would you think, nice, the tide must have washed the ingredients together just right, by chance? No. Someone must have gathered the ingredients and baked with that purpose a cake.

in mind. Cute. But really, why did I ask that question? For the same reason philosophers do. Not to ponder over purposeless things, but to know the purpose and cause of a thing. If you're wondering what I mean, just look around you. Everything in the universe is interacting according to cause and effect, and acting for a purpose, even if it doesn't know it. Basically, we're surrounded by order in nature. Can you deny that? Good luck. Not only would you have to tell your senses off, but also science, as it's founded on this very order. Order is also the foundation of St. Thomas Aquinas' fifth way. And no, I'm not talking about the fifth time he weighed himself. Way in the sense of argument for God's existence, fifth indicating which one. His argument from design, or order. Here goes. First premise. There is design throughout the universe. It's everywhere, from the way the Earth rotates around the sun to how seeds, in the right conditions, grow. These things always act for the same purpose, thanks to which science can discover laws of nature. So this order is not only essential to science, but assumed by it. Rightly so, because, well, it's self-evident. Second premise. Where there is design, there must be a designer. Think back to the cake. The ingredients only became a cake insofar as there was a baker with that purpose in mind. Similarly, things in nature act for a purpose, from the solar system to the plant kingdom. Like a baked cake points to a baker, a designed universe points to a designer. Conclusion. There must be a designer outside the universe, otherwise it couldn't account for the design within it. This designer knows the purpose of these things, moving them with that purpose in mind. This designer we call God.

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0: Huh?
1: You're kidding.
0: EWTN? Who can that be?
1: Yeah, explain.
2: Jesus Christ, of course. The greatest influencer of all time. 2,000 years and still going strong.
0: Wow. Never thought of it that way.
1: Yeah. Makes you think.
2: Who is your influencer?

All Saints Day, also known as the Feast of All Saints, is celebrated every year on November 1st, the day after Halloween and the day before All Souls Day. The Feast of All Saints was established in the early 7th century under Pope Boniface IV, who consecrated Rome's Parthenon to the Virgin Mary and all martyrs on May 13, 609 AD. Pope Gregory III made All Saints Day a holy day in the mid-8th century and moved it to November 1st, which we now celebrate as a holy day of obligation. On this feast day, we celebrate and commemorate all of the holy men and women recognized as saints in heaven, especially those who were martyrs for the faith. Our goal is to become saints ourselves. What are you doing to become a saint?

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1: Tonight on Life on the Rock, we have Nathan Strebe. We'll hear a reflection and much more.

0: Well, welcome to Life on the Rock. Tonight, our guest is Nathan Strebe. He is a student at Ohio State University. We met up with him at the SEEK conference, and he tells about his experience at the Student Center there at Ohio State and how he became a Catholic.
1: We're now going to a reflection from SEEK.
2: Okay, so one of the main reasons I like going to adoration is I love just the sense of vulnerability I feel when I'm in front of just the true presence of Jesus Christ in the monstrance, and just coming before him and just kind of examining my conscience and thinking about all my sins and just

0: offering up to the Lord just brings me just true peace and true joy, knowing that He truly loves me so much that He's willing to just wipe my slate clean and just give me a fresh start. I was just inspired to come to this conference just to kind of truly take that next step in my faith, and I think adoration last night through worship and just through physical expression via my body was just a great way to do that.
1: Well, Nathan Strebe, welcome to Life on the Rock.
2: Yeah, thank you.
1: So you're currently a student at OSU, Ohio State University, and you've become Catholic last couple of years.
2: Yes, this year.
1: Yeah, and you've had powerful experiences at last year's SEEK and this year's SEEK. So first, let's get a little bit of your journey. Were you raised in any church or?
2: Yeah, so as long as I can remember, I was going to Church of Christ about 5 minutes from my house. I live out in the middle of nowhere, so it was right there, 5 minutes away. And my dad was super involved in the church there. So he would go early to set up, and he'd ask me if I'd want to go. And I said, yeah, most of the time.
1: And they're pretty stringent, right, in their beliefs, Church of Christ?
2: Or? I mean, that was Christianity to me. I was like, yep. This is what I was taught. Yeah. This is what it is. Mm-hmm. So, and it was great to serve in that setting. Mm-hmm. So, yeah.
1: Great emphasis on the Word of God and preaching. And, yeah. And so you get to school and you go to 65,000 students here.
2: It's big. Yep.
1: It's big. And you're running track.
2: Yeah, I did.
1: So Division I school, high, super competitive. What was that like, just as a student and stuff?
2: I grew up, well, I'll get to that real quick, but I graduated with 70 kids in my high school to having, like you said, 65,000 students in Columbus. Yeah. That was a big shock, but I loved it because it was 30 minutes drive to the nearest Walmart from my house growing up. And I'm such a people person. I love being around a big group of people. Yeah. So I loved it coming to Columbus.
1: Now, Church of Christ to college campus, that's quite a lot of difference, isn't it?
2: Yeah, I was trying to find like a church to go to consistently, and I would go with my my roommate a couple times to his church up in Linworth, around Worthington. Mm-hmm. And I went to that a couple times, and I just stopped going.
1: Yeah.
2: Really didn't feel like I was in a really good spot. Also, like, figuring out who I was as a person outside of my home was really a big point of, all right, I went to church because my parents went. Now I'm an adult. I can choose to be who I am.
1: Yeah, yeah.
2: So didn't really find a church to go to consistently.
1: Did you get involved with any of the Protestant student groups?
2: Yeah, I went to a couple Salt Company events. Mm-hmm. That's huge at OSU. Mm-hmm. I think I've gone to Rock City maybe once or twice.
1: Yeah.
2: They have Run with Christ. It's a run club that they just started up here recently in Columbus. So go to that a couple times. So I was trying to get involved where I could.
1: Right.
2: So, yeah.
1: But then you met a Focus missionary, right?
2: I did.
1: How did that first meeting happen? What did it look like?
2: Yeah, so two of the guys on the track and cross country team, John and Gio, they had been going to this Bible study with some other student athletes, some football players, some baseball players at OSU, some hockey players. And they invited me. They're like, hey, Strebe, you want to go with me at Monday night, 7:30? Mm-hmm. I was like, yeah, sure. I think they might have told me that it was Catholic, and I was like, cool, I'll go. Mm-hmm. So went to that, and I met JD, Jacob Dalton. He's the varsity Catholic missionary at OSU. Mm-hmm. So met him, and we went through the Bible study. I don't remember exactly what that one was about, but yeah, that's how I met JD.
1: And what made you go to the Bible study? Just, was there something compelling about him or what he said? Or?
2: I just really wanted to get, I was just searching for some place to go consistently.
1: Yeah.
2: And so I was like, yeah, sure, I'd love to go to a Bible study. And I met, I was like, yeah, okay, JD's the guy leading it. Didn't really know him that much. And that was the spring semester of my freshman year.

0: So it was getting close to the end of the semester, so I maybe had one or two. But I do remember staying after Bible study one day, and we were tying these knots in this string, and I was like, yeah, I'd love to help you out with what you're doing.
1: Yeah.
0: Didn't know I was making a rosary, but
1: I didn't pick up on that. Yeah.
0: Yeah, we were making rosaries, and I was like, cool, yeah, I was in Cub Scouts tying knots.
1: Yeah.
0: Yeah, sure, what's up?
1: Yeah, yeah. And did you have, like, from your background, did you have a love for the scripture, and how did the Bible studies, did it piggyback on that, or?
0: Yeah. Mm-hmm. Growing up, I remember reading maybe one or two, maybe three chapters on the bus to school. Mm-hmm. It was a good 45-minute bus ride from my house to the school.
1: Yeah.
0: So I remember doing that in middle school and then the first half of high school when I still rode the bus. And my mom was the junior church leader, like the youth group leader. And my dad was super heavily involved at the Church of Christ. So I was helping them out with like preparing my mom was preparing the things for the kids. And I remember around junior, senior year, I started going with my dad and praying with some of like the older guys at the church in the pastor's office, just to be with some guys.
1: Yeah.
0: Yeah.
1: And so at the Bible studies, do you feel like you're just going deeper into scripture, learning more and enjoying the fellowship as well? Is that?
0: Yeah. We did Lectio Divina, the first Bible study. I remember doing that, and I never really read the scripture and then just sat with it. It was almost like I was just like reading a book, like playing it in my mind as if I was watching a movie.
1: Mm-hmm.
0: That's what I was doing middle school, on the bus, early high school, just like reading it as if it was like watching a movie. But that Lectio Divina, just reading it first, sitting with it, and then paying attention to what comes to my mind, reading it the second time, and like seeing what God was trying to maybe hint towards me on like the third read. That was the first time I did that, and it was slower. The pace of like the scripture was slower.
1: Mm.
0: And I was like, wow, all right. I feel like I actually stuck with something there.
1: Yeah. And what I've been trying to get my head around too, that I would think, like, from your background, praying the scripture on the bus, and then you're at OSU, I would think there's a lot of things that are antithetical to the gospel going on around you.
0: Mm-hmm.
1: Was that stuff a temptation, or is it, I mean, some people get to college and it's like freedom, you know, it's like, was all that part of your story, or?
0: I always had the desire for like leading a Bible study.
1: Hmm.
0: Like in my mind, I was like, I'm going to lead a Bible study on my team when I get there.
1: Right.
0: And we got there, met everybody, kind of felt the room out, seeing like what the our group was like. Didn't really have a lot of structure with it.
1: Mm-hmm.
0: And like I always had that desire to find and like stay with it because it's already been such a profound part of my life, like growing up.
1: Okay. And some of the things that drew you, we also, you talked about, okay, the first seek you went to, this is the second one.
0: Yep.
1: What happened there? That was a good experience for you as well.
0: Oh yes. Yeah. Yes. So I remember Jacob just, it's like, dude, how'd you like to come to seek? And he gave me the pitch, and he gave me the pitch again. And I was like, yeah, man, it's kind of expensive. I don't know. Mm-hmm. And he like just consistently asked me without like hounding me and explained it to me. And I had been going to a couple OCIAs, like one off, just because I was asking JD questions, and he was like, dude, you should come to OCIA. They answer these questions right here for you. So eventually I was like, all right, yeah, let's do it. So fundraised for it. That was weird. Never fundraised for a trip like that. And so blessed and thankful to have the support system around that supported me with that.
1: Yeah.
0: And then we go to Salt Lake City. Didn't really know what was going on. And it all kind of started when we were watching the Oregon OSU watch party for the playoffs.
1: Mm-hmm.
0: Just sitting there at one of the sports bars with the whole squad that's there.
1: Mm-hmm.
0: And Brother Nathaniel,

0: walks up to me and he has this card with a QR code on it. He's like, hey man, like what's going on? Just really invited me into like what a brother was in the church, like in Catholicism. I was like, okay. He's like, I'd love to pray with you sometime this week. And he hands me this QR code and I scan it. I was like, sure, I don't really know. Picked a slot and I went and prayed with him the second day of Seek. But I remember the first day I was like, wow, this mass is taking a long time. It's like, what am I doing here? And then day two, prayed with Brother Nathaniel. And that was the first time I ever listened during prayer.
1: He told you to listen. He told you to have silence.
0: He was guiding me. He told me, he's like, all right, take a deep breath. Took a deep breath. And then he's like, don't try to force anything. Mm-hmm. Don't try to ask for something. Don't try to make yourself feel a certain way. He's like, just sit. And we had read some scripture before that. And he's like, what's God saying to you? And I was like, thinking of like maybe words. And he was like explaining how God gave us the ability to picture things in our head. He gave us the ability to feel emotions. He gave us the ability to think intellectually. Mm-hmm. And I started like just being rather than forcing myself to like think of what God is trying to tell me.
1: Yeah.
0: And I finally received quietly in my mind three words that all circled around just being a child. Mm. Like be a child of God. Mm. And I don't know what was going on. I didn't think that's what I was struggling with.
1: Yeah.
0: I had like thought I was struggling with just like not being excellent in my schoolwork. I mean, I was still doing really well with grades and classes. Yeah. And I was like, why is being a child the thing that's coming to mind right now? Like, why is God pointing that out? Next day, 2-hour adoration.
1: Yeah.
0: I just prayed with that for the majority of those 2 hours.
1: Yeah.
0: And after ugly crying with praying with Brother Nathaniel the day before, I was like, wow, like this is real. Mm. Like this is it. This is truth. This is reality right here. So first Seek, that's huge right there.
1: Yeah. You think about, Jesus, the Son of God, and He's leading us to the Father, and we're sharing in that relationship of Son to Father. That's the fundamental Christian identity. You know, I was talking to a campus minister in a college, and I said, what's the most common thing you find people struggling with on campus? He said, it's the question of identity.
0: I felt like I had to figure things out.
1: Yeah.
0: I was 18 years old, just moved out of my household, like, my home that I lived in since I was born.
1: Mm-hmm.
0: And I felt like I had to like figure it out. I had to like white knuckle life, figure it out.
1: And you mentioned to me earlier, something that drew you to Catholicism was the truth that you found there. And are there some other truths that really resonated with you? Or I know there's a lot of talk about masculinity. Some are talking about toxic masculinity and I think there is something about masculinity, men, that they have to kind of detach from mom and find their masculinity, and dad and others. So there's this movement that has to happen.
0: Mm-hmm.
1: And so a lot of things can mess that up. Right? Mm-hmm. You might not have a father in the house or whatever. But was that part of your story in terms of like, what is authentic masculinity?
0: I have a great dad.
1: Mm-hmm.
0: And he, just being involved and inviting me into going and serving really taught me how important serving is.
1: Mm-hmm.
0: And just being masculine. And he never really like sat down and told me what being masculine was, but he showed me.
1: Right.
0: And he showed me how to be protective, like to protect, to serve, to like go live an adventure.
1: Yeah.
0: You know, like go provide for the family.
1: Right.
0: We'd go and cut firewood and we would go, we had a garden for the first few years of our lives. And then we don't do that anymore because of sports growing up. But So I always had this desire to serve.
1: Yeah.
0: And I think that was just built up in my bringing up. So,
1: and that's Is that part of the focus model too, that you're not the official missionary, but you come to the Bible study, that you're encouraged, like, to bring others, right, to
0: yes.
1: the Bible study?
0: Yes. Yeah. So it's so cool to see, like, the lineage. Mm-hmm. So I'm, like, under JD, and then I've met his missionary in college, mm-hmm. Mike. So yeah. I call him my focus grandpa mm-hmm. because he's the... And JD's like my dad for yeah. Focus. And
1: your grandpa's like 27.
0: He's not that old. He's not that old. But yeah, it's cool to see like the little way of evangelization. Yeah. And now I've taken over the Bible study mm. on the track team, mm. Which has been super, super cool because the leader graduated this past mm. year mm. and he helped me kind of, he showed me the reins. We co-led a couple Bible yeah. studies last semester. Yeah. Well, last year. Mm. So, yeah.
1: And I would think the pressure of like doing D1 sports, the time, the exhaustion, plus you got academics. Is there time for God and all of that?
0: So this is all kind of, this 2025 is just a huge pivotal year for me because yeah. I ran track and then left the team during spring break of my sophomore year.
1: Yeah.
0: So that would have been 10 months ago,
1: yeah.
0: eight, 10 months ago. And it was almost out one door, like that door closed, the Newman Center opened up.
1: Yeah.
0: And I started spending most of my time in there. Yeah. Didn't really hang out. We hung out with the middle distance guys on the team. Mm-hmm. We hung out all the time. We were yeah, yeah. meals together, riding to practice, lift, recovery.
1: Yeah, yeah.
0: And I still hang out with them
1: yeah,
0: a decent
1: yeah.
0: amount, but not as much now, but just swooped right into the Newman Center and
1: yeah.
0: just got involved.
1: And like working with them and trying, I mean, how are they working, keeping the faith in there with their schedules? Is that hard for them or?
0: So, we started doing discipleship, which was one thing, and then I kept going to a Bible study, mm-hmm. and just having those like put into our schedule. I know a lot of my friends are in discipleship, leading a discipleship or in a Bible study,
1: yeah.
0: and we started doing holy hours mm-hmm. at Seek the first mm-hmm. time I went there, and I was like, what is this? Like, why are we scheduling time to pray? Like,
1: right,
0: what?
1: Right.
0: That's kind of, I've never done that. And so it is a lot. But what's really nice is there's rooms in the Newman Center right attached to the chapel
1: yeah.
0: to do schoolwork, whiteboards, to practice doing things, yeah, writing notes,
1: yeah, right.
0: and just like a lounge mm-hmm. to play cards, to mm-hmm. swing by, go to mass. You're doing homework. The chapel's five steps away,
1: like, yeah,
0: right
1: yeah.
0: there. So just it's accessibility and yeah. convenience, super important at a college campus.
1: And make it easier.
0: Yeah. It makes it easy if you're already in the yeah. building. So, yeah.
1: Well, Nathan, thank you so much
0: yeah.
1: for talking with us and keep up the good work.
0: Sweet. Thank you so much for having me.
1: Well, Brother John, I enjoyed my conversation with Nathan. I was so taken the fact he's a Division I runner, was a Division I runner
2: yeah.
1: from Ohio
2: Not
1: State
2: easy.
1: University. I mean, that is top level, what, 60,000 plus students there. And now he didn't continue with the program, but he did it for a while and came into the Catholic Church, to the fullness of communion with Catholicism. I thought it was a great story.
2: Yeah, and one of the things I really liked that he said was, be a child of God. Tapping into that spiritual childhood, and obviously that types into the spirituality of Saint Therese quite a bit. Mm-hmm. But I think, you know, just allowing yourself to be loved by God. And again, God understands this. We're not perfect. We're full of sin. We need healing. But it's really God's grace that's there to elevate us into that image that He wants us to be. And I think that's a great reminder because it also keeps us humble. That we want to be bigger than ourselves. We want to be the kind of the perfect specimen,
1: right,
2: so to
1: right.
2: speak. A lot of times we just fall short, but just allowing ourselves to know that the love of God is so powerful in our lives and that it does move us. And I think his story is very interesting because he is a convert. And one of the things I really liked that he kind of brought out is that, you know, whenever you become Catholic, it's not that you're just ditching everything you grew up with, but a lot of times you're finding more. Mm-hmm. And I think that's an important concept. Yeah,
1: you talked about in high school, right, reading the Bible on mm-hmm. the bus. I was like, wow. I mean, it's from a very devout Church of Christ background. Right. I was struck, too, by what he said about how he just meditating with the Scriptures, you know, to read it a couple times, think about it, ponder it. Have some quiet listening time, what strikes you, to have that conversation with the Lord. When he said that, it was so simple and powerful. Oftentimes I grab the scriptures, I'm getting ready for the next homily, you know, your mind's racing. But just to sit with that word, and that probably comes from his Protestant background where he learned to do that.
2: And he talked a lot about Lectio Divina, and I think that's a lot of times we can just read it, you know, and just kind of move on. But really taking the time to pray the scriptures, you know, allowing the word to really sink into our souls and just meditate on the gospel or what the prophet is saying.
1: Right. Yeah, it's great to see a young man at the height of his powers, accomplished athlete, and finding the truth in Catholicism and getting all in for it. He's a witness for us all. You know, to run so as to win, as St. Paul would say, and to give it all we have to the Lord, you know, and to follow him. Well, may our Heavenly Father shine his face upon you. May he give you his peace. May Almighty God bless you, the Father and the Son and the Holy Spirit. We'll see you next week on Life on the Rock.

0: Walk where missionaries once preached and martyrs once bled, for the Catholic faith to flower in North America.
1: There was a whole society of saints that were created. I think that their faith brought to our region many, many blessings.
0: Discover where St. Kateri, the lily of the Mohawks, bloomed, and why the National Shrine of Our Lady of Martyrs is one of the United States' hidden gems. 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
2: Our Lady of Mount Carmel Novena. Glorious Virgin Mary, Queen of Carmel, Mother of God and of poor sinners, special protectress of all who wear thy holy scapula, I ask thee to obtain for me the pardon of my sins, amendment of my life, salvation of my soul, and particularly the grace I now seek through your motherly intercession. Amen.
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4: The Holy Father's prayer intention for the month of July is for respect for human life. Let us pray for the respect and protection of human life in all its stages, recognizing it as a gift from God.

Hi, I'm Dr. Anthony Rizzi from the Institute for Advanced Physics, here to talk to you about Faith Matters. And today I want to talk about television. And we kind of have two views on television, throw it out or just accept whatever's there. And I want to be very clear that we need to realize that television, like any of these things, has a proper place. And we have to find that place. And with television, I think it's surprising to know that many of us have lost the ability to sit and watch a whole television show. And that's a concentration thing that needs to be reestablished. And the only way you can do that is by sitting down with your friends or family, whoever it is, and just staying through the whole show without the cell phones on, without like distractions and other things and getting up, but just being there as a community, enjoying the television. It's hard to realize that we have to say that now, but we should really turn around and reflect on that. And then that, of course, means that what you're watching, is worth absorbing. And that's part of the problem why we don't do it. Mostly it's distraction. You go to the next distraction. But if you pick something good, then it should absorb you, and you should get caught up in the goodness of the characters and the goodness of the plot and the thing that it's bringing out about human nature and the goodness of the world around you and its orientation towards God, and hopefully somewhat explicitly, but also implicitly. And the way you have to do that is find good shows. And that's where the problem comes in for most people. You have to discern what's actually a good show. And so kind of a rule of thumb is go for older shows, much older shows. And then, the biggest thing is to find somebody who has a first principled grounding that can really help you pick the shows by an objective standard. Not just, I happen to like this and I'm a good person. That's not a sufficient standard. It has to be a principled standard. And once you get that, then you can sit back and enjoy. So I hope you'll do that, and that's a way of really reestablishing character that we can't absorb from the culture anymore. Hopefully we can absorb it from these shows and watch that behavior in a time when it was healthier. This has been Faith Matters. Thank you for listening.

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1: Hello, and welcome to On the Road, a series which features people, initiatives, and good news stories from significant locations here in Ireland and beyond. Today we are at the Chinakalu community, here in Mayo in the west of Ireland. Chinakalu is an organisation which offers a free, fully residential programme to help people suffering from addiction to change their lives.

0: Anthony, great to have you here. What does Chinakalo mean?
1: Chinakalo, basically, it's coming from Italian words. It's the upper room. And when I entered in the community, I didn't know what that word mean, actually. But all I wanted, and all I knew, that I want to, I arrived.

0: my life to the certain point where I couldn't handle my life by myself, so I asked for help, and I knew Chanakkale is a place where I can change my life.
1: And when did you come to knock to the Chanakkale?
0: To knock.

0: spend different locations in various parts of the world. Is there a reason for that? Is it just building up a brotherhood and experiences of life?
1: Yeah, actually the community is based all over the world. We have over 70 houses, including missions. And I entered in a house in Austria, but I did the meetings before and I was preparing myself in Poland. So actually later on, the community is sending boys to the certain houses where the community thinks it might be, you know, the best place actually to make them grow and to change their life, where they can improve themselves and they can help themselves the most.
0: And I understand that there are three important pillars in Giannacolo: prayer, fellowship, and work.
1: That's right, yes.
0: And tell us a bit about each of those things.
1: All community work is based on those three pillars. So first one, the pray. Why? Because we are praying. We are praying three rosaries a day. We start the day also with a pray from personal adoration, which is 5:30 in the morning. And later on we pray the rosary, and we pray also the rosary during the day. And we have also the rosary in the evening, and we also finish the day with a closing prayer in the evening. So so this is the prayer. And the friendship, the community is advising always not to being alone, not to trying to, you know, to stay alone during the day, always be with somebody. This is about the community. And also we are helping each other through the others, obviously. So there is no doctors, there is no psychologist, psychiatrist here in community. Actually, every single person in community is helping himself through the others. So it's like an action and reaction. We're reacting on each other in a certain way. So also we are trying to build this relationship between us to help each other more. And the last one, work, which is very important part of our life here in community, that me personally, I haven't been working much outside. I was always chasing for a very simple and easy money. And but here in community, this is also the base that I'm learning actually to appreciate and being more appreciating the work and what I do. That across the work also I can build something. And across the work, I can build a relationship. I can communicate more with the others. And it's all actually have a base in prayer. So all those three pillars are actually connected with each other very, very much.
0: Why is prayer important?
1: For me, prayer is important because many times in my life, I was arriving to a certain point that I couldn't handle. I was always trying to solve my problems with my head, with my intelligence. I couldn't accept the others. And when I was arriving with my addiction to a certain point that I couldn't handle my life, the prayer was helping me actually to go through it, believing that there is someone, you know, much higher and much stronger than me, which I have offered all my sufferances, my scars maybe from the past, my sins, to somebody who, through somebody who I can ask for forgiveness for all these things which I have done in my past.
0: And how does that empower you during your day? How do you feel empowered then after that prayer?
1: The very important moment of the day is the morning adoration, which sometimes it's not

0: easy to do because it's 5:30 in the morning. So many times I'm very tired, I'm struggling with going to the chapel. But actually this is the moment when I can come closer to the God. I can actually reflect maybe some difficult moments from the day before. Maybe there's something I have to share with the other brother, some difficulties. Maybe the day before I was struggling with some, I don't know, with some commitments. Maybe I was seeing some reaction in myself, which I couldn't overcome by myself. So this is the moment actually when I can offer all these things in a simple prayer and adoration, being with God. And I can later on go through the day with this. So I'm actually praying and asking for help to choose the right moment, maybe right situation, right words, to go to somebody and just to share, just to communicate, just to build a better relationship. Mm-hmm.
1: And regarding the structure of the day, so your adoration starts at 5:30. Just in a summary way, take us through the entire day, because one of the things I was so impressed with is how you as a community work together in terms of your prayer, in terms of your different roles and jobs, in terms of your fellowship, and in terms of just, you know, enjoying a meal together. And of course, some fun like guitar playing or, you know, a bit of a sing-song.
0: That's right. We have a daily routine, but I wouldn't like to call it like a program. It's like a something which help us to stay, let's say, in the right direction during the day. So we start obviously with the adoration, and we have a moment of personal hygiene. We're going and pray rosary. Usually we're trying to pray always at least one rosary in the chapel. After the rosary, we have breakfast. And during the after the breakfast, we sharing and we deciding what sort of works we have to do. And we mostly working always in the couples. So we're trying to organize the work that no one is working single, no one is working alone. This is this important part of building the relationships. And we are going to work. And we have different responsibilities, different commitments, like example, kitchen, like stable, like garden, and the laundry, all those daily tasks and commitments, which we usually also do outside. So this is how we learning the responsibility. And we're working until 10 o'clock. At 10 o'clock, we have a small break of 5 minutes, which is called in Italian merenda. It's like a snack time. We're having tea, and then we're working until 12 o'clock. At 12 o'clock, we meet for the lunch. We have lunch. After the lunch is a moment of rest where we can also share. And then we're praying second rosary. And then we're going back to work. And we work until 4 o'clock when we have a second snack time with tea. And after 4 o'clock, this, let's say, daily routine is always a little bit flexible because we can work until 6 o'clock, we can finish a little bit earlier. And like you said, we also have some song and singing lessons and practices. So we're trying also to participate in this and organize this moment of singing all together. Because the moment of singing, example, it's also like a pray, and it's uniting more the house and all the guys here in the house. Also the moments of dancing, of justice, when we're doing also, this is the moment of pray for us. And we can feel also a little bit more free, because many of us, like I was struggling a lot at the beginning just to stay free with the others, but it helps me. You know, we have also a moment of sport. We play football once a week. There is a lot of guys who are running, who are playing chess or different games, or they're just going for a walk. So this is the moment we usually organize time in the early afternoon or in the evenings. And later on, we have, after 6 o'clock, usually the last rosary. And after the rosary is the supper. And after supper, we have a small gap of free time, which we can always use also for a sharing or even watch the football match. And then we're closing the day at 9 o'clock with a last pray. And then there is a lockup more or less 9:30. So everybody going back to the rooms. And
1: so it was interesting you were saying that you work in pairs, and it's almost quite similar to the apostles being sent out in twos as such. And I guess one of the very helpful reasons there is that particularly if there's a younger person comes into the community that's new to the whole atmosphere and the whole community, that they have an opportunity for getting advice from a bigger brother as such.
0: This is very important thing here in community. You always have a feeling that you're supported by somebody, by the older brother. Obviously we have here the guys in the house who are with the longer period, and also those who are actually entering in the community. And especially those young guys, they need a lot of support. And they receive at the beginning of the walk, they receive the guard angel. The person who's staying with this young person for at least 1 month, let's say 24 hours. The guard angel is a person actually who's supporting all the time, is always available for a sharing in a difficult moment. It's not very easy actually to stack out from the life outside, enter in community, not receiving any medicines, any supportive, like medical support, but actually this spiritual support and this availability of other person who's always actually willing to help, to speak, even to listen, just to listen without any words. This is very important for young people. And that's why also I can say by myself, as an older person here in the house, with the period of almost 5 years of community, always being available, to chat, being interested, how the younger guys are actually feeling, in the house.
1: Mm-hmm. And are the tasks varied? Are they switched around from person to person on occasion? Like as you were saying earlier, someone may be in the kitchen and someone may be in the tool shed.
0: Right. There are different commitments. Some of them are very, very simple, but like our co-founder, Mother Elvira, was always saying, it's not even about the size of or importance of the commitments, in importance of the small things. So obviously, you're receiving with the periods in community, you're receiving more trust always. So everyone who's entering in community from the beginning is doing like a simple but very important things. You can always improve more quality, work, doing maybe things always better, look after better. And then when this person is receiving more trust, is receiving bigger commitments, more responsibility, I can use more, tools, can trim the grass outside, the streamer can look after the tools. So the commitments are actually going and with the time and period you're in community. This is how you receive the trust and you're taking more responsibility.
1: I find it amazing that obviously Mother Elvira's vision has been so successful, in so many countries, as you were saying earlier. What's your personal reflection on, her founding statements, her founding ethos, the fact that, to try and get young people to realize that God loves them, that God has a plan for them, and God is living in them? But that's just me saying that, you know, for someone who lives it day to day, what are your thoughts on Mother Elvira's, you know, foundation statements?
0: First time, before I was, when I was preparing myself to enter in community, I was on some stage in life when I was very, very depressed because of my addiction. And the relationship with my family was completely destroyed. So when I arrived, I remember even now this day, the first day when I entered with my parents in the fraternity, I saw the photo of Mother Elvira, and she was smiling. She was so cheerful, but actually it touched me very much. And I said to myself, deep in my heart, that I want to arrive to this moment in community. I want to find joy in my life again. I want to be happy again. I don't want to go back to where I was before. And I think this is actually what is bringing attention and is concentrating so many people around Mother Elvira, that she's transmitting, you know, this happiness, this joy, and her charism. And she was always looking and seeing in those all small little things like a lot of joy. She was always, you know, giving, trying to give like a certain speed in life, but speed in like in a good way, you know, that we are appreciating what we have, and that we can also grow, you know, we can grow also inside ourselves, and but also across and through the prey, we can also forgive ourselves, and we can ask for forgiveness, God, you know, of our past, which sometimes it's not easy to handle because there is so many scars left from the past, which is very difficult to confront. And me personally, my addiction was the consequence, was like a closed circle when I couldn't on my own to get out of it.
1: And in the evening, I understand, as well as looking at some of the scripture and gospel passages for the day, you also have some readings on Mother Elvira's readings and her writings.
0: Yes, there is a lot of testimonies and a lot of books and readings and spots of Mother Elvira, which we are trying to read also, always remember, and trying to put this into the practice during the day in sharings. So we obviously were also listening to the Word of God and the Gospels, and we are always sharing also this in the chapel or even at the table, and we are trying to live this during the day. I think, this is actually very important. Try to put this into the practice. And this is what Mother Elvira was saying, also to live the word of the God and try to implicate and put this into our day-to-day tasks and our lives.
1: And how important do you think Chanakalo is in the modern day? What I mean by that is, you know, for a lot of the people that are struggling with addiction, how does Chanakalo help them?
0: I think Chanakalo is a great solution for all those people who lost sense in life, who I can see also by many people who are passing through the community, through that they have good work, they have good salaries, but it's always something missing. They're chasing, but they don't know what they're chasing. They're chasing, I don't know, the famous, they're chasing money. By myself, I was doing completely the same thing. I was chasing money, and I was thinking always that if I'm going to get more, I'm going to find a happiness and I'm going to be satisfied. But I never wasn't satisfied enough. I was always chasing for more, trying to get more. But at the end, I was feeling inside empty. I couldn't find a sense in life. So the Chanakalo my opinion, is a solution for all of it. You can find the sense of simple things in life. You can appreciate, you can be more grateful for what you have, for a family, for the people who are supporting, for people who are praying for us. We received so much across the Providence, across the people who are passing by here and who are actually they thanking us that we are praying in the chapel, because people are bringing a lot of sufferings also here. So they supporting, by supporting us actually, I have a feeling many times that they are asking very deep in their hearts, you know, ask for prayer also. So I find this place, I'm feeling like I'm used in a good way. I'm feeling, I can feel my emptiness with this. I can feel that someone needs me. The young guy who's entering in the house, I feel needed for the others. I think this is filling up my heart and my emptiness.
1: We both know people who have died as a result of, directly from drugs, but as a result of the impact, the long-standing use of drugs. For those people listening and watching this program, what would you say, you know, how would you appeal to the parent, the brother, the sister, the mother, the friend of someone who has addiction issues? How would you appeal to them to, you know, reach out to that person and even point them the direction of Chinakalo?
0: Me personally, just saying by myself, like I said, I was in a certain point in my life that I couldn't find any happiness. I was living with a sadness every day, but I had this will to fill it up, and with the help of my family, actually, like my father, he told me at the end, because I tried the rehab, I tried the psychiatrist, I was trying to heal myself with the medicines, but nothing actually worked. And my father said that just try in Chinakalo, there is nothing to lose. There is something particular in Chinakalo, which probably the other places are not offering in this way. So it's just worth to go and try something else, and across pray and across work and the friendship, really we can see the results and the miracles are happening in those small things.
1: Anthony, you were saying earlier that you in the Chinakalo community, that you have had the great benefit of being part of a community in different countries. And I was reading just on the website myself that is a very positive principle within the global Chinakalo community. Can you speak a little bit more about that?
0: That's right. The community has over 70 houses all over the world, small male and female fraternities, and also the missions. And sometimes happens that the boys or girls are transferred from one house to another. That's because it helps some people just to grow more. Maybe the whole community is the same, follow the same values. But sometimes the houses, there are small differences between the houses. There are bigger houses and the smaller houses. So let's say for the person who's personality is very close and this person is very shy, maybe the big house is too big and this person can hide, you know, and it's not gonna help this person to open herself. But in the smaller house, this person actually can find more herself, more can be more open, can build in a shorter period of time more trust maybe. So the community, I think this is the reason actually to understand that it's not about also the place where you are, it's not about the country, it's not about the nationality. we are one big family, actually, which is supporting, you know, who

0: supporting each other, and we all were looking something deeper in life. We're all looking for a sense in life. So wherever I am, actually is I have a still those same things to heal as all the other people in the other houses. So so that's why actually, yeah, I can, you know, help myself, and I can make myself grow more. Also, maybe believing that one day I'm going to be transferred somewhere else, and I can donate myself even more, maybe like on a mission, you know, helping the children or helping in some poor countries. But also donating myself, you know, to the young lads who are trying to enter in community and they're trying to change our lives.
1: Anthony, it's amazing testimony. Thank you very much indeed.
0: Thank you very much. Thank you.
1: Thank you. That's great.

0: Walk where missionaries once preached and martyrs once bled. For the Catholic faith to flower in North America.
1: There was a whole society of saints that were created. I think that their faith brought to our region many, many blessings.
0: Discover where St. Kateri, the lily of the Mohawks, bloomed, and why the National Shrine of Our Lady of Martyrs is one of the United States' hidden gems. 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
7: Family, a prayer that we pray together is a powerful prayer. So please pray together with me our EWTN family prayer. Today we pray for those who are suicidal. Heavenly Father, we adore you. You delighted in the thought of each one of us and so created us that we would share in your life and love both now and forever. Our lives are precious. Help those who are tempted to take their own lives to find you. Reveal your love to them and open their eyes to the wonder of their existence. Give them hope in their despair, joy in their sorrow, peace in their distress. Through Christ our Lord. Amen.
8: Behold the Lamb of God, who takes away the sins of the world. Take this, all of you, and eat of it, for this is my body, which will be given up for you. Take this, all of you, and drink from it, for this is the chalice of my blood. This

0: sins, and so prepare ourselves to celebrate the sacred mysteries.
1: I confess to Almighty God and to you, my brothers and sisters, that I have greatly sinned in my thoughts and in my words, in what I have done and in what I have failed to do. Through my most grievous fault. Therefore I ask Blessed Mary, ever Virgin, all the angels and saints, and you, my brothers and sisters, to pray for me to the Lord our God.
0: May Almighty God have mercy on us, forgive us our sins,

counted Christians, the grace to reject whatever is contrary to the name of Christ, and to strive after all that does it honor. Through our Lord Jesus Christ,

A reading from the book of the prophet Isaiah. Hear the word of the Lord, princes of Sodom. Listen to the instruction of our God, people of Gomorrah. What care

0: Cry for the number of your sacrifices, says the Lord. I've had enough of whole burnt rams and fat of fatlings. 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New moon and Sabbath, calling of assemblies, octaves with wickedness, these I cannot bear. Your new moons and festivals I detest. They weigh me down. I tire of the load. When you spread out your hands, I close my eyes to you. Though you pray the more, I will not listen. Your hands are full of blood. Wash yourselves clean. Put away your misdeeds from before my eyes. Cease doing evil. Learn to do good. Make justice your aim. Redress the wronged. Hear the orphan's plea. Defend the widow. The word of the Lord.
1: Thanks be to God.
0: To the upright, I will show the saving power of God. Not for your sacrifices do I rebuke you, for your burnt offerings are before me always. I take from your house no bullock, no goats out of your fold.
1: To the upright, I will show the saving power of God.
0: Why do you recite my statutes and profess my covenant with your mouth, though you hate discipline and cast my words behind you? When you do these things, shall I be deaf to it? Or do you think that I am like yourself? I will correct you by drawing them up before your eyes. He that offers praise as a sacrifice glorifies me, and to him that goes the right way, I will show the salvation of God.

Jesus said to his apostles, "Do not think that I have come to bring peace upon the earth. I have come to bring not peace, but the sword. For I have come to set a man against his father, a daughter against her mother, and a daughter-in-law against her mother-in-law. And one's enemies will be those of his household. Whoever loves father or mother more than me is not worthy of me. And whoever loves son or daughter more than me is not worthy of me. And whoever does not take up his cross and follow after me is not worthy of me. Whoever finds his life will lose it, and whoever loses his life for my sake will find it. Whoever receives you receives me, and whoever receives me receives the one who sent me. Whoever receives a prophet because he is a prophet will receive a prophet's reward. And whoever receives a righteous man because he is righteous will receive a righteous man's reward. And whoever gives only a cup of cold water to one of these little ones to drink, because he is a disciple, amen, I say to you, he will surely not lose his reward." When Jesus finished giving these commands to his 12 disciples, he went away from that place to teach and to preach in their towns.

I have come that they may have life and have it more abundantly. That is one of my absolute favorite declarations of our Lord Jesus Christ in the gospel, and I love using it whenever I go somewhere new to preach as a missionary, as a father of mercy, and so it's my great joy to recall those words of our Lord before you as I get to have the blessing of celebrating Mass with you at EWTN this week, today through Saturday. But I'll confess to you that as I sat down before our Lord in the Blessed Sacrament to ask him what he wanted me to preach about, and I looked at the gospel for today, I was like, oh no, not that one. Can I start with something more positive? I remember a professor I had at Notre Dame, one class, he said, well, I have the papers graded, but I'll wait till the end of class to give them to you so that we can stay friends for the next 45 minutes. And I was convicted anew by our Lord that priests have to say difficult things. Priests need to mention hard, challenging things. And so we hear our Lord with the sharp words today saying, do not think that I have come to bring peace on earth. I have come to bring not peace, but the sword. And I hear that and I'm like, but Jesus, didn't Isaiah say you would be the Prince of Peace? Didn't you say earlier in this very same chapter, Matthew 10, when you go into a house, wish it peace? Doesn't he say the night before he died, peace I leave with you, my peace I give to you? Yes, all that is true, but he makes a very important distinction. Not as the world gives, do I give it to you. How does the world give peace? What's the world's idea of peace? Simply the absence of conflict. When everything's going well, everyone's fine with us, we're getting along with everybody, nobody's mad or upset at us. Well, as Jesus is saying, that's not the kind of peace that I'm offering you. Yes, he is the Prince of Peace, but what is the peace that Jesus gives? The peace that Jesus gives is what St. Augustine described as the tranquility of order. When things are well ordered, when they are the way they should be, especially in our relationship with God, the peace that Jesus gives is the peace that flows from being in right relationship with God. When we have repented of all of our sins, we have the peace of knowing our sins have been forgiven by the merits of Jesus Christ on the cross, we have the peace of knowing a clear conscience since my last confession, and the peace of seeking God's will in all things, even in the midst of trial, conflict, tribulation, the peace of knowing, yes, I'm in right relationship with God. That's the peace that Jesus gives. But unfortunately, not everyone is concerned about right relationship with God, even in our own family. One's enemies will be those of their own household. I make the distinction at times that if we're crashing with family members or other people, especially within marriages, the demons are trying to convince us that we're enemies of each other. And I'm like, no, the real enemies are the demons. And so this hit me this time, that one's enemies will be those of their own household. Well, the demons are the ones trying to take us to hell. But to say our enemies will be those of our own household, it means that there are going to be family members who they see nothing wrong with breaking God's commandments. And they will expect us to approve of them breaking God's commandments, to say nothing about it, or to go along with it and cooperate. And there are going to be times when we have to decide. We have to choose between committing sin, offending God, in order to please this family member or friend, to continue the relationship with them. We're going to have to choose between that and remaining faithful to Jesus Christ, remaining faithful to our relationship with God, even if they're going to get mad at us, get upset, and maybe not talk to us anymore. What are some common examples of this? Well, perhaps most of us have this touching our lives when it comes to unlawful weddings, unlawful marriages, unlawful in the sense that they're not true marriages in the sight of God. We have a Catholic relative who's getting married outside the church, and they expect us to go to the wedding, and we can't do that. And as we think about this, good to recognize
a lot of them have never heard that this is a sin. They've never been taught. It's the responsibility of priests to be educating the faithful on this, responsibility of parents to make that clear for their children as they're growing up, that if you don't get married according to the laws of the Catholic Church, I'm not going to be able to go. Because if at least one of the persons in the couple is Catholic, then in order to have a valid marriage in which God creates a bond between their souls, they need to get married according to the laws of the Catholic Church. If they just go and get married by a justice of the peace or in some other church without the proper permissions, then it looks like a marriage, but it's not. God doesn't create that bond between their souls, and they do not truly have the right to spend the night as husband and wife. Now, again, a lot of people haven't heard this. So as we get invited to a wedding and we inquire, what church are you going to get married at? Is it going to be in the Catholic Church? And again, so at least one of them is Catholic. And they say no. Give them the benefit of the doubt. You might not have heard this, you need to get married according to the laws of the church. And that ceremony outside, that you're not actually going to be married in the eyes of God. And try to encourage them to get married in the church. If they didn't know, okay, hopefully they can set a new date. Sometimes the date hasn't been set yet. Maybe they'll be thanking you that you let them know this. Other times, the date's already set. This is actually a serious enough reason to postpone the wedding, similar to a serious reason that so-and-so is dying, or so-and-so just died, I'm going to need to move the date. And we're talking about the possible spiritual death of someone's soul here. Good reason to move it. If they don't, then I'm excited you're looking towards marriage, but I'm not going to be able to go to that ceremony. I encourage you to try to get married in the church as soon as you can. And please let me know when you do. I will make every effort so that I can be there for that. Some, even knowing the teaching, are just adamant in that they reject it. They don't accept it, and they want us to go along with it. And they're pushing it on us, trying to make us feel guilty, or maybe others are. You're not going to go to the wedding? You're really not going to go to the wedding? Oh, I can't believe it. You're not going to go? And I like, as Father Wade Menezes says, you can gently turn that right around on them, that no, I'm not going to go. Because of you, because of the choices that you're making surrounding this wedding, because of you, I'm being forced to make this decision between remaining faithful to God or not. By choosing to get married outside the church, you are rejecting God as the author of marriage. You're rejecting the authority of the church that Jesus Christ founded to govern marriage. And by asking me to go and do this, perhaps without realizing it, you're asking me to be unfaithful to Jesus. I can't do that. Out of true love, I can't do that. And the case would be similar. Somebody who gets divorced and is trying to get remarried outside the church, they haven't received a declaration of nullity, or you have a son or daughter who wants to have a homosexual marriage. Very difficult situations, but this is where the sharpness comes in. I've come to bring not peace, but the sword, our Lord's words, cutting at our hearts.

that there's difficult times, times when it's difficult to be faithful to him and needing to explain to our loved ones. True love is willing the good of the other. Because they'll say, well, don't you love me? Or someone might say, well, this priest told me your job is to love your child. Well, that seems to indicate that true love means you'll let them do whatever they want. You'll approve of whatever they do. You'll never tell them that they're wrong, that they're offending God, they need to do things differently. Well, we can respond, sorry, that's not true love. That's called carelessness. That's called neglect. That's not caring enough about them to warn them, this is not good for you. I cannot support you in this. I love you, I will your good, and your greatest good is to be with God in heaven. I want you to be with me in heaven. That's why I can't support this. Now, we do our best to try to keep the relationship going, keep the communication going. Yes, I'm happy for you to visit, but I'm not going to be able to have you staying the night in the same room. If you're okay staying in different rooms, that's fine. Or they're trying to bring their homosexual partner. Okay, well, I'm going to treat them like a child of God. I'm not going to use the word husband or wife. I'm going to refer to them as your friend. And we have to be very careful about our words and how we go about this, but in no way approving of error, of falsehood, or sin. True love can never affirm another person in their sin. What would Jesus do? Some people will throw at us. Jesus would not go to the wedding. If Jesus knows that it's not a lawful union in the sight of God, he's not going to go. Again, they'll throw that at us as if to say, like, oh, Jesus would be nice. Jesus would go. No, we're called to act out of love for the salvation of souls. What if my relative totally stops talking to me? Some people, they might cave in because, well, if I don't go and then they stop talking to me, well, then how am I ever going to bring them closer to Christ? This is to cave into fear. We have two scenarios here. Let's say I go to the wedding, that's not a wedding in the sight of God, and yep, they keep talking to me, but now it's going to take a whole lot longer, perhaps a lot more prayer and sacrifice before they come around and repent of that sin, versus if I remain faithful to God, we want to trust that God will reward that fidelity and that the hardship, the cross of them cutting us off for a time, that we can unite that to the cross of Christ for the salvation of their soul. Hopefully that repentance, that conversion will come all the sooner. We are never going to come out winning when we are unfaithful to Jesus. We need to trust him. We need to make those difficult decisions. Please pray for your priests. It's difficult to talk about these things. It's difficult for all of us as Christians to make these decisions. Pray for prudence in having those difficult conversations. Pray for courage. Truly, we need the courage of the martyrs. In the same gospel, our Lord mentions, he who will not take up his cross and follow after me is not worthy of me. Ultimately, we're called to be ready to suffer torture and death, martyrdom, to remain faithful to Jesus. If we can't bear even to have a sour look from one of our family members, then we have a long way to go. And I fail in this myself. So please pray for me, like those difficult conversations. I need more courage. So let us pray for each other, pray for the courage of the martyrs, and by doing this, by making those difficult decisions, may we have that peace that Jesus gives, the peace that even in the midst of conflict, trial, tribulation, is there in our heart and, as St. Paul says, surpasses all understanding, the peace of right relationship with Jesus Christ.

0: Let us keep our eyes fixed on Jesus as we offer our petitions before the throne of God.
1: That our Holy Father and all bishops and priests may be loving and vigilant shepherds of souls, we pray to the Lord.
2: Lord, hear our prayer.
1: That government leaders may recognize Christ as Lord, Master, and Redeemer, and lead their people to the peace that Jesus promised to those who put their trust in him, we pray to the Lord.
2: Lord, hear our
1: prayers. For EWTN and for all missionary efforts that help spread the truth of our faith, that many souls may be saved through these apostolates, we pray to the Lord.
2: Lord, hear our prayers.
1: For the blessed repose of all who have died, that they may be ushered into the light of God's presence, we pray to the Lord.
0: In your love, O Lord, answer our humble prayer. Give us the grace to see what we have to do and the strength to do it. Through Christ our Lord. Amen. Amen.

You are indeed holy, O Lord, and all you have created rightly gives you praise. For through your Son, our Lord Jesus Christ, by the power and working of the Holy Spirit, you give life to all things and make them holy. And you never cease to gather a people to yourself, so that from the rising of the sun to its setting, a pure sacrifice may be offered to your name. Therefore, O Lord, we humbly implore you, by the same Spirit, graciously make holy these gifts we have brought to you for consecration, that they may become the body and blood of your Son, our Lord Jesus Christ, at whose command we celebrate these mysteries. For on the night he was betrayed, he himself took bread, and giving you thanks, he said the blessing, broke the bread, and gave it to his disciples, saying, "Take this, all of you, and eat of it, for this is my body, which will be given up for you."

In a similar way, when supper was ended, he took the chalice, and giving you thanks, he said the blessing and gave the chalice to his disciples, saying, "Take this, all of you, and drink from it, for this is the chalice of my blood, the blood of the new and eternal covenant, which will be poured out for you and for many for the forgiveness of sins. Do this in memory of me."

Therefore, O Lord, as we celebrate the memorial of the saving passion of your Son, his wondrous resurrection and ascension into heaven, and as we look forward to his second coming, we offer you in thanksgiving this holy and living sacrifice. Look, we pray, upon the oblation of your church, and recognizing the sacrificial victim by whose death you willed to reconcile us to yourself, grant that we who are nourished by the body and blood of your Son and filled with his Holy Spirit may become one body, one spirit in Christ. May he make of us an eternal offering to you, so that we may obtain an inheritance with your elect, especially with the most blessed Virgin Mary, Mother of God, with blessed Joseph, her spouse, with your blessed apostles and glorious martyrs, with Saint Francis, and with all the saints on whose constant intercession in your presence we rely for unfailing help. May this sacrifice of our reconciliation, we pray, O Lord, advance the peace and salvation of all the world. Be pleased to confirm in faith and charity your pilgrim church on earth, with your servant, Leo our Pope, and Stephen our Bishop, the order of bishops, all the clergy, and the entire people you have gained for your own. Listen graciously to the prayers of this family, whom you have summoned before you. In your compassion, O merciful Father, gather to yourself all your children scattered throughout the world. To our departed brothers and sisters, and to all who were pleasing to you at their passing from this life, give kind admittance to your kingdom. There we hope to enjoy forever the fullness of your glory, through Christ our Lord, through whom you bestow on the world all that is good.

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Graciously grant peace in our days, that by the help of your mercy, we may be always free from sin and safe from all distress,

Lord Jesus Christ, who said to your apostles, "Peace I leave you, my peace I give you," look not on our sins, but on the faith of your church, and graciously grant her peace and unity in accord.

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My Jesus, I believe that Thou art present in the Blessed Sacrament. I love Thee above all things, and I desire Thee in my soul. 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As though Thou wert already there, I embrace Thee and unite myself wholly to Thee. 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Amen.

0: Let us pray. Having consumed these gifts, we pray, O Lord, that by our participation in this mystery, its saving effects upon us may grow. Through Christ our Lord.
1: Amen.
2: The Lord be with you.
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2: May Almighty God bless you, the Father, and the Son, and the Holy Spirit. Amen.

Saint Michael the Archangel, defend us in battle. Be our protection against the wickedness and snares of the devil. May God rebuke him, we humbly pray. And do thou, O Prince of the heavenly hosts, by the power of God, cast into hell Satan and all the evil spirits who prowl about the world, seeking the ruin of souls. Amen.

Prayer for vocations. God our Father, who wills that all men be saved and come to the knowledge of your truth, we beg you to send laborers into your harvest and grant them grace to speak your word with all boldness, so that your word may spread and be glorified, and all nations may know you, the only God, and him whom you have sent, Jesus Christ, your Son, our Lord. Amen. Our Lady, Queen of the Americas, Mary, Mother of the Franciscan missionaries of the Eternal Word, pray for us.

O God, come to my aid. O Lord, make haste to help me. Glory be to the Father, and to the Son, and to the Holy Spirit. As it was in the beginning, is now, and ever shall be, world without end. Amen. The first salutation. Through the intercession of Saint Michael and the celestial choir of seraphim, may it please God to make us worthy to receive into our hearts the fire of his perfect charity. Amen. Our Father who art in heaven, hallowed be thy name. Thy kingdom come, thy will be done on earth as it is in heaven. Give us this day our daily bread, and forgive us our trespasses, as we forgive those who trespass against us. And lead us not into temptation, but deliver us from evil. Amen. Hail Mary, full of grace, the Lord is with thee. Blessed art thou amongst women, and blessed is the fruit of thy womb, Jesus. Holy Mary, Mother of God, pray for us sinners now and at the hour of our death. Amen. Hail Mary, full of grace, the Lord is with thee. Blessed art thou among women, and blessed is the fruit of thy womb, Jesus. Holy Mary, Mother of God, pray for us sinners now and at the hour of our death. Amen. Hail Mary, full of grace, the Lord is with thee. Blessed art thou among women, and blessed is the fruit of thy womb, Jesus. Holy Mary, Mother of God, pray for us sinners now and at the hour of our death. Amen. The second salutation. Through the intercession of Saint Michael and the celestial choir of cherubim, may God grant us the grace to abandon the ways of sin and follow the path of Christian perfection. Amen. Our Father, who art in heaven, hallowed be thy name. Thy kingdom come, thy will be done, on earth as it is in heaven. Give us this day our daily bread, and forgive us our trespasses, as we forgive those who trespass against us. And lead us not into temptation, but deliver us from evil. Amen. Hail Mary, full of grace, the Lord is with thee. Blessed art thou amongst women, and blessed is the fruit of thy womb, Jesus. Holy Mary, Mother of God, pray for us sinners, now and at the hour of our death. Amen. Hail Mary, full of grace, the Lord is with thee. Blessed art thou among women, and blessed is the fruit of thy womb, Jesus. Holy Mary, Mother of God, pray for us sinners now and at the hour of our death. Amen. Hail Mary, full of grace, the Lord is with thee. Blessed art thou amongst women, and blessed is the fruit of thy womb, Jesus. Holy Mary, Mother of God, pray for us sinners now and at the hour of our death. Amen. The third salutation. Through the intercession of Saint Michael and the celestial choir of thrones, may it please God to infuse into our hearts a true and earnest spirit of humility
Amen. Our Father, who art in heaven, hallowed be thy name. Thy kingdom come, thy will be done on earth as it is in heaven. Give us this day our daily bread, and forgive us our trespasses as we forgive those who trespass against us. And lead us not into temptation, but deliver us from evil. Amen. Hail Mary, full of grace, the Lord is with thee. Blessed art thou amongst women, and blessed is the fruit of thy womb, Jesus. Holy Mary, Mother of God, pray for us sinners, now and at the hour of our death. Amen. Hail Mary, full of grace, the Lord is with thee. Blessed art thou among women, and blessed is the fruit of thy womb, Jesus. Holy Mary, Mother of God, pray for us sinners now and at the hour of our death. Amen. Hail Mary, full of grace, the Lord is with thee. Blessed art thou amongst women, and blessed is the fruit of thy womb, Jesus. Holy Mary, Mother of God, pray for us sinners now and at the hour of our death. Amen. Fourth salutation.

through the intercession of Saint Michael and the celestial choir of dominations, may it please God to grant us the grace to have dominion over our senses and to correct our depraved passion. Amen. Our Father, who art in heaven, hallowed be thy name. Thy kingdom come, thy will be done on earth as it is in heaven. Give us this day our daily bread, and forgive us our trespasses as we forgive those who trespass against us. And lead us not into temptation, but deliver us from evil. Amen. Hail Mary, full of grace, the Lord is with thee. Blessed art thou amongst women, and blessed is the fruit of thy womb, Jesus. Holy Mary, Mother of God, pray for us sinners now and at the hour of our death. Amen. Hail Mary, full of grace, the Lord is with thee. Blessed art thou among women, and blessed is the fruit of thy womb, Jesus. Holy Mary, Mother of God, pray for us sinners now and at the hour of our death. Amen. Hail Mary, full of grace, the Lord is with thee. Blessed art thou among women, and blessed is the fruit of thy womb, Jesus. Holy Mary, Mother of God, pray for us sinners now and at the hour of our death. Amen. The fifth salutation. Through the intercession of Saint Michael and the celestial choir of virtues, may our Lord keep us from falling into temptation and deliver us from evil. Amen. Our Father, who art in heaven, hallowed be thy name. Thy kingdom come, thy will be done on earth as it is in heaven. Give us this day our daily bread, and forgive us our trespasses as we forgive those who trespass against us. And lead us not into temptation, but deliver us from evil. Amen. Hail Mary, full of grace, the Lord is with thee. Blessed art thou amongst women, and blessed is the fruit of thy womb, Jesus. Holy Mary, Mother of God, pray for us sinners now and at the hour of our death. Amen. Hail Mary, full of grace, the Lord is with thee. Blessed art thou amongst women, and blessed is the fruit of thy womb, Jesus. Holy Mary, Mother of God, pray for us sinners, now and at the hour of our death. Amen. Hail Mary, full of grace, the Lord is with thee. Blessed art thou among women, and blessed is the fruit of thy womb, Jesus. Holy Mary, Mother of God, pray for us sinners, now and at the hour of our death. Amen. The sixth salutation. Through the intercession of Saint Michael and the celestial choir of powers, may God vouchsafe to keep our souls from the wiles and the temptations of the devil. Amen. Our Father, who art in heaven, hallowed be thy name. Thy kingdom come, thy will be done on earth as it is in heaven. Give us this day our daily bread, and forgive us our trespasses as we forgive those

those who trespass against us. And lead us not into temptation, but deliver us from evil. Amen. Hail Mary, full of grace, the Lord is with thee. Blessed art thou amongst women, and blessed is the fruit of thy womb, Jesus. Holy Mary, Mother of God, pray for us sinners, now and at the hour of our death. Amen. Hail Mary, full of grace, the Lord is with thee. Blessed art thou amongst women, and blessed is the fruit of thy womb, Jesus. Holy Mary, Mother of God, pray for us sinners now and the hour of our death. Amen. Hail Mary, full of grace, the Lord is with thee. Blessed art thou amongst women, and blessed is the fruit of thy womb, Jesus. Holy Mary, Mother of God, pray for us sinners, now and at the hour of our death. Amen. The seventh salutation. Through the intercession of Saint Michael, and the celestial choir of principalities, may it please God to fill our hearts with the spirit of true and hearty obedience. Amen. Our Father, who art in heaven, hallowed be thy name. Thy kingdom come, thy will be done on earth as it is in heaven. Give us this day our daily bread, and forgive us our trespasses, as we forgive those who trespass against us. And lead us not into temptation, but deliver us from evil. Amen. Hail Mary, full of grace, the Lord is with thee. Blessed art thou amongst women, and blessed is the fruit of thy womb, Jesus. Holy Mary, Mother of God, pray for us sinners, now and at the hour of our death. Amen. Hail Mary, full of grace, the Lord is with thee. Blessed art thou amongst women, and blessed is the fruit of thy womb, Jesus. Holy Mary, Mother of God, pray for us sinners, now and at the hour of our death. Amen. Hail Mary, full of grace, the Lord is with thee. Blessed art thou amongst women, and blessed is the fruit of thy womb, Jesus. Holy Mary, Mother of God, pray for us sinners, now and at the hour of our death. Amen. The eighth salutation. Through the intercession of Saint Michael and the celestial choir of archangels, may it please God to grant us the grace of perseverance in the faith and in all good works, that we may thereby be enabled to attain unto the glory of paradise. Amen. Our Father, who art in heaven, hallowed be thy name. Thy kingdom come, thy will be done on earth as it is in heaven. Give us this day our daily bread, and forgive us our trespasses, as we forgive those who trespass against us. And lead us not into temptation, but deliver us from evil. Amen. Hail Mary, full of grace, the Lord is with thee. Blessed art thou among women, and blessed is the fruit of thy womb, Jesus. Holy Mary, Mother of God, pray for us sinners now and at the hour of our death. Amen. Hail Mary, full of grace, the Lord is with thee. Blessed art thou amongst women,
and blessed is the fruit of thy womb, Jesus. Holy Mary, Mother of God, pray for us sinners, now and at the hour of our death. Amen. Hail Mary, full of grace, the Lord is with thee. Blessed art thou amongst women, and blessed is the fruit of thy womb, Jesus. Holy Mary, Mother of God, pray for us sinners, now and at the hour of our death. Amen. The ninth salutation. Through the intercession of Saint Michael and the celestial choir of angels, may God vouchsafe to grant that they may protect us during life, and after death may lead us into the everlasting glory of heaven. Amen. Our Father, who art in heaven, hallowed be thy name. Thy kingdom come, thy will be done on earth as it is in heaven. Give us this day our daily bread, and forgive us our trespasses as we forgive those who trespass against us. And lead us not into temptation, but deliver us from evil. Amen. Hail Mary, full of grace, the Lord is with thee. Blessed art thou among women, and blessed is the fruit of thy womb, Jesus. Holy Mary, Mother of God, pray for us sinners, now and at the hour of our death. Amen. Hail Mary, full of grace, the Lord is with thee. Blessed art thou amongst women, and blessed is the fruit of thy womb, Jesus. Holy Mary, Mother of God, pray for us sinners, now and at the hour of our death. Amen. Hail Mary, full of grace, the Lord is with thee. Blessed art thou amongst women, and blessed is the fruit of thy womb, Jesus. Holy Mary, Mother of God, pray for us sinners now and at the hour of our death. Amen. In honor of Saint Michael. Our Father, who art in heaven, hallowed be thy name. Thy kingdom come, thy will be done on earth as it is in heaven. Give us this day our daily bread, and forgive us our trespasses as we forgive those who trespass against us. And lead us not into temptation, but deliver us from evil. Amen. In honor of Saint Gabriel. Our Father, who art in heaven, hallowed be thy name. Thy kingdom come, thy will be done on earth as it is in heaven. Give us this day our daily bread, and forgive us our trespasses as we forgive those who trespass against us. And lead us not into temptation, but deliver us from evil. Amen. In honor of Saint Raphael. Our Father, who art in heaven, hallowed be thy name. Thy kingdom come, thy will be done on earth as it is in heaven. Give us this day our daily bread, and forgive us our trespasses, as we forgive those who trespass against us. And lead us not into temptation, but deliver us from evil. Amen. In honor of our own guardian angel. Our Father, who art in heaven, hallowed be thy name.
Thy kingdom come, thy will be done, on earth as it is in heaven. Give us this day our daily bread, and forgive us our trespasses, as we forgive those who trespass against us. And lead us not into temptation, but deliver us from evil. Amen. Saint Michael, glorious Prince, chief and champion of the heavenly hosts, guardian of the souls of men, conqueror of the rebellious angels, steward of the palace of God under our divine King Jesus Christ, our worthy leader, endowed with superhuman excellence and virtue, vouchsafed to free us from all evil, who with full confidence have recourse to thee, and by thy incomparable protection enable us to make progress every day in the faithful service of our God. Amen. Let us pray. Pray for us, most blessed Michael, Prince of the Church of Jesus Christ, that we may be made worthy of his promises. Almighty and eternal God, who in thine own marvelous goodness and pity didst forelay common salvation of men, choose thy glorious Archangel Michael to be the Prince of thy Church. Make us worthy, we pray thee, to be delivered by his beneficent protection from all our enemies, that at the hour of our death, none of them may approach to harm us. Rather, do thou vouchsafe unto us that by the same Archangel Michael, we may be introduced into the presence of thy most high and divine majesty. Through the merits of the same Jesus Christ our Lord. Amen.

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1: The mission of Women of Grace is to transform the world one woman at a time. Women are imbued by God with certain characteristics that are intrinsic to their very nature that is necessary for the world today. Well, the program helps to further the mission because we present a variety of very educated guests, as well as individuals who have lived through various circumstances in their life. And so when people share their testimonies of God's interaction in their life, it is the greatest way that we can share hope, that we can invite an individual just by way of our story to enter into a relationship with Jesus Christ. God has given me a very rich and full life. Being a wife, being a mother, being a grandmother is a very important aspect to the work that I do. Jack and I are very intentional about our family life. We're both engaged in the apostolic work of EWTN, so I speak at conferences, I speak at retreats. I love being with the people of God. I am energized by the people of God. Put me in front of a group of people, and I am unleashed for the Lord. That's the only way I can explain it. I just get so into what the Holy Spirit is showing me that this group of people needs to hear. I love meeting the people. I love greeting the people. I love praying with the people. I love embracing the people. I love the people of God because I see God in them. Wow, does it get any better than that?

On May 8th, 2025, Catholics around the world erupted with joy when the white smoke billowed from the temporary chimney on the roof of the Sistine Chapel, announcing that the cardinals in the conclave had chosen a successor to the recently deceased Pope Francis. Delight turned to utter shock when the name of the new pope was announced from the loggia of St. Peter's Basilica. Robert Francis Prevost, an American, had been chosen and had taken the name Pope Leo XIV. It was the most important event in American Catholic history. The first U.S.-born pontiff and the first from North America, Pope Leo XIV was born in 1955 in the area of Chicago, Illinois, to parents themselves the children of immigrants and who raised three sons imbued with the Catholic faith. Thanks to the strength of the Catholic witness of his family and the priests, nuns, and religious in his life, he said yes to the call to the priesthood and the Augustinian order. While in service around the world as an Augustinian missionary, a bishop in Peru, and then a cardinal in Rome, Pope Leo XIV never lost his love for his family and never lost touch with his distinctly American roots. He is truly a child of the Church in America and is both a worthy heir of faith and the greatest exemplar of the flowering of Catholicism in the United States.

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2: President Donald Trump says he was a kind and great man who loved this country and got along with everybody. Today and for the next several days here at the White House, flags flying at half staff to honor the late U.S. Senator Lindsey Graham. I'm Owen Jensen, and I'll have that story.
1: We have a reaction to the lawmaker's sudden death and how he will be remembered. Tensions escalate. President Trump says the U.S. is reinstating a blockade on Iran in the Strait of Hormuz after both countries launch airstrikes over the weekend. What this means for a diplomatic solution to the conflict. Population decline, U.S. birth rates are falling sharply. We'll explore how shifting culture, financial barriers, and marriage delays are driving this modern crisis. Plus, heartfelt plea, Pope Leo XIV champions peace and charity, hosting lunch for those less fortunate. These stories and more tonight.
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1: Thank you for being with us on the feast day of St. Henry II, Emperor. Our top story tonight, the death of Lindsey Graham, his life, his legacy, and the path forward. At a news conference a short time ago, South Carolina Governor Henry McMaster announced he's chosen Senator Graham's sister, Darlene, to fill his seat until January. On Saturday evening, Senator Graham died from apparent cardiac arrest shortly after returning home from an overseas trip. She said her brother's shoes will be hard to fill.
4: He dedicated his life to our country. It is such a privilege to get to finish some of his important work, and I promise to work hard over the next several months to support the president and carry forward the efforts of my brother.
1: There were flowers, notes, and wreaths outside the door of Senator Graham's office and a guest book nearby. He had been a longtime fixture in Republican politics.

0: Tributes for Senator Graham continue to pour in, including from Senate leaders.
1: I will miss Lindsey's friendship, Mr. President, more than I can say. We will laugh together again.

0: but I miss my friend. And putting it in perspective for the rest of my service, I will be without Lindsey Graham is a sad, sad thought. His shoes are irreplaceable.
1: Senator Graham was a strong supporter of U.S. military involvement in Iran and had just returned from Ukraine, where he finalized a Russia sanctions measure that has broad Senate support.
2: Was a bill to apply greater pressure, more sanctions, more tariffs to try and deter Russia's brutal war of aggression against Ukraine. And Lindsey told me that President Trump had just said to him he would support the bill.
1: According to South Carolina law, candidates running in November's midterm election may file between July 21st to the 28th for the primary on August 11th.
3: Here to reflect on his legacy is Kelsey Pritchard, Communications Director for Susan B. Anthony Pro-Life America. Thanks so much for coming on.
4: Yeah, thanks for having me.
3: Senator Graham often argued that every unborn child deserves legal protection. How influential was he in advancing the pro-life cause in Congress?
4: Yeah, Senator Graham never retreated from the fight for the unborn. He always would run into battle, even when no one else would. And that meant everything from being instrumental to defund Planned Parenthood and big abortion last year, to fighting on the abortion drugs front. And I think what was most crucial about Senator Graham's work was emphasizing that every state across our nation and nationally, we should protect unborn children, and that it shouldn't be an issue of geography, that every unborn child is a human being, and we should not be as extreme as other nations like China that allow abortion at any point. And so he firmly advocated for a national protection for unborn children, and he believed we'd get to it someday. And so that's really where our fight takes off and where we pick up the torch from where he left off.
3: Since the Dobbs decision, the pro-life movement has entered a new chapter on the Hill. Senator Graham even experienced new issues that have come up. What's the movement's next priorities?
4: Yeah, I think the biggest priority at the moment is to get abortion drugs out of the mail. Senator Graham was very passionate about this. He led a letter with 51 senators total, which it's a big deal to get 51 senators to agree on anything, to the administration, telling them to get rid of a Joe Biden rule that allows for abortion drugs to be sent through the mail without any in-person doctor visit. And that Biden rule still exists today. It essentially is responsible for the deaths of 15,000 unborn children in states that have pro-life protections. Those pro-life laws aren't able to take effect because of that rule that remains on the books. And we are emphasizing that we need to eliminate that rule, and also for Acting Attorney General Todd Blanche to settle a case with the state of Louisiana to get rid of that rule. And Lindsey Graham was so influential on that front, and we'll be continuing that work in the days ahead.
3: As people remember Senator Graham, what do you hope Catholics and other Americans will remember most about his commitment to protecting human life?
4: We hope that they remember that he was such a cheerful warrior, someone with a great sense of humor, and someone who never backed down. He said we should never apologize for standing up for the unborn. There were always people who were telling him, Lindsey, now's not the time to bring this up, or Lindsey, we shouldn't be talking about abortion right now. And he would always come back and say, this is the number one thing we should be talking about, and that yes, we believe in states' rights and federalism as the Republican Party, but where we draw that line is when it comes to life, when it comes to human beings that are guaranteed the right to life under the Declaration of Independence. And so we hope people will remember his courage, and there will be no replacements for Lindsey Graham, that's for sure. But we hope and pray there will be many people who follow his example and continue the fight for babies and moms.
3: Kelsey Pritchard, thank you so much for sharing some of your reflections on Senator Graham's legacy.
4: Yeah, thank you. God bless.
3: President Donald Trump remembers Senator Lindsey Graham as a dear friend and truly great man. Graham was one of President Trump's closest allies in Congress. The president says Senator Graham had a remarkable life and achieved so much for the U.S. and his beloved home state. White House correspondent Owen Jensen continues our team coverage.
5: Veronica, President Donald Trump says Senator Graham

0: Graham was always working, calling him a true American patriot. They often spoke and played golf together, but things weren't always friendly. Senator Graham once called President Trump unfit for office. And after his passing, President Trump says Lindsey Graham was like a member of the family.
1: President Donald Trump reflects on the life and work of Senator Lindsey Graham.
2: What a terrible loss it is. He's a great politician. He was a natural. There are very few of them. He was a natural politician, got along with everybody.
1: The president also said in the interview Sunday he spoke to Senator Graham just before he died, adding that Graham was full of vim and vigor, but tired from a long trip.
2: Well, it's devastating. I thought he was fine. He called me last night. He just got back from Ukraine, and he had a great trip. He was telling me about the trip.
1: Senator Graham appeared to break with President Trump after the Capitol riot, but the senator soon returned to President Trump's side, and the two remained close during his second term. Senator Graham also advised President Trump on foreign policy, including the war with Iran. Today, the president announced he is reinstating the blockade of Iranian ports. President Trump writes, the Hormuz Strait is open and will remain open with or without Iran. He describes the United States as the guardian of the Hormuz Strait, adding, but as such, and as a matter of fairness, will be reimbursed at the rate of 20% on all cargo shipped for any and all costs necessary to do the job of providing safety and security to this very volatile section of the world.
3: We have the strongest military in the world. You saw that with Venezuela. You're seeing that right now with Iran. For 47 years in a row, they were pushing people around. They're not pushing us around. We're pushing them around.
1: The Trump administration previously pushed for a free and open waterway. And after Iran attacked more commercial ships in the strait, the U.S. used explosive sea drones for the first time in combat. They struck an Iranian submarine and ship maintenance facility. Iran pushes back. It targeted American bases in the Gulf region using a wave of aerial drone attacks. Iran's Speaker of the Parliament posted, the era of one-sided deals is over. We told you, keep your word or pay the price. Reality is knocking.
0: Also tonight, overwhelming retaliation. President Donald Trump says he has ordered the U.S. military to destroy all of Iran if they assassinate him. And on Truth Social this afternoon, the president announced he will be delivering a speech to the nation at 9 p.m. Eastern this Thursday. At the White House, Owen Jensen, EWTN News Nightly.
4: The conflict in Ukraine continues with devastating updates from the front lines. A deadly overnight Russian drone assault has struck an apartment building in Zaporizhia, killing two people and injuring 11 others. This follows a wave of intense strikes that damaged separate residential buildings in which 70 people were hospitalized. Ukraine's Air Forces report intercepting over 120 drones during the barrage. Meanwhile, further south in Odessa, intense overnight drone strikes targeted critical infrastructure. Explosions tore through a major transport facility, destroying fleets of passenger buses and shattering nearby neighborhoods. In Paris, Ukraine and nine other nations have formed a new coalition to protect Europe from ballistic missiles. The effort aims to leverage Kyiv's battlefield experience against Russia. The group is vowing to build a shared defense network. President Zelensky pushed for the measure as Moscow's missile strikes continue. No official timeline has been set for the shield's completion. In the wake of the weekend's violence, Pope Leo renewed his call for peace and implored the faithful not to give up hope.
5: Tornano purtroppo a soffiare.
6: Unfortunately, the winds of war are blowing once again in the Middle East, in Ukraine, and in many other parts of the world, sowing violence, terror, and death, and once again affecting many innocent people. Let us not allow these winds to extinguish the flame of hope and peace, even when it seems fragile and flickering.
4: The investigation into the killing of former British politician Anne Widdecombe has shifted, with police now treating it as a terrorist act. A 28-year-old suspect previously held for murder has been rearrested on suspicion of terrorism. The 78-year-old former lawmaker and media personality was found dead last week with serious injuries at her rural home. Counterterrorism forces are currently pursuing multiple leads to establish the motive behind the fatal attack. A tragic wildfire in Spain's southern Almeria

province has claimed the lives of 13 people. Most of the victims were foreign nationals. According to authorities, British citizens and an American woman were tragically trapped while trying to flee the fast-moving flames. Today, the Spanish Prime Minister, Pedro Sanchez, flew over the disaster zone by helicopter to personally evaluate the more than 17,000 acres of scorched terrain, coordinating state aid as emergency crews continue to battle active hot spots. A destructive wildfire is tearing through the historic Fontainebleau forest just south of Paris. It has triggered evacuations and severely disrupted major train lines and highways. Authorities have deployed firefighting water bomber planes from the south of the country to combat the blaze from above. The fires have been fanned by hot winds during Western Europe's latest severe heat wave. Over 400 firefighters are currently battling the flames on the ground. We have a lot more still to come on EWTN News Nightly. Family decline. U.S. fertility rates are plummeting to historic lows, potentially sparking impactful population declines. So what are some of the causes? We'll discuss when we return. And special meal. Pope Leo XIV breaks bread with the poor, demanding society eliminate the root causes of injustice.

0: I'm Archbishop Timothy Broglio, the Archbishop for the Military Services. And today on Faith Matters, we're going to talk about the virtue of hope. You know, when I returned to the United States in early 2008, one of the first things that occurred was the visit of Pope Benedict XVI. I was asked to give a talk on the Pope's encyclical, Spe Salvi, on the virtue of hope. And when Pope Benedict came, he emphasized in his talk to the community at the Mass in National Stadium that Christians are a people of hope. And then he added, and a people of hope live different lives. So we're called to nurture that virtue of hope, which is more than mere optimism. Optimism is almost a philosophy as to how we look at things. But hope is a theological virtue which is within us and invites us to trust in Almighty God, in His providence, and to live always toward that eventual fullness of union with Him, which we expect at the end of our human existence. That's why we can live different lives.
1: A new report finds America's birth rate has fallen to a record low, even though most Americans say they still want larger families. Researchers say the U.S. fertility rate is now below 1.6 children per woman, while surveys show Americans aspire to have more than two children each. The report warns that if the trend continues, the U.S. population could begin to decline as early as the 2050s, and it calls for new policies and cultural changes aimed at supporting families. Joining us now to explain what's driving this is Peter Forshore Brooks, co-author of a new report, The Demographic Dead End, 2026 State of Fertility Report. Peter, great to have you on.
2: Thanks for having me.
1: So according to your research, most Americans say they want more children. So why are we seeing a decline?
2: I think there are a few reasons, but the biggest thing is that people just aren't having they aren't becoming parents in the first place. So a lot of people assume that it's kind of falling family size, but it looks like it's a lot more to do with people aren't coupling up as they hoped, and then they're not going on to have children as they hoped, which implies that there's something a lot more tragic going on here on a personal level.

0: level than just people choosing to have fewer children.
1: So if this trend continues, what does it mean for America's population, economy, and the future workforce?
0: So, according to our estimates, the US population is on track to peak in 2054 and then start declining quickly after that. And that's due to the fact that the fertility trend continues falling, and official projections keep assuming that it's going to stabilize, and they keep being wrong because they've assumed time and time again it'll stabilize and then it keeps falling. So, we actually considered, well, what's happening to fertility over time? What's happening to migration over time? Migration also becomes more difficult to achieve as fertility is falling everywhere, particularly across the developed world. So, considering these constraints, we're likely to see the US population begin to fall a lot sooner than most people think.
1: Additionally, your report says this isn't just an economic issue, it's also a cultural one. Can you expand on this point from your research?
0: Sure, so cultural factors seem to be really important, but they're really difficult to measure. And that means that a lot of people just talk about the economics, but we did decide to go and measure it. So, how supportive your friends are, or how supportive you think they will be when you have a child, really affects how likely you are to intend to have one. And the number of children your favorite celebrity has also predicts how many children you would like to have. So, an extra child of your favorite celebrity increases, or by the association, increases your desired number of children by 0.15, which is a pretty big association.
1: So, for political leaders who are listening, also society, is there any way to reverse this trend?
0: So, we have a few suggestions. So, one, we need to start thinking about culture, but obviously, that's a really difficult thing to work out as a policymaker. You just set the government incentives. So that's an open discussion, and we're going to be producing more on the culture front in the coming months. And there should be a big report out in October where we get into that. For the report that we've just released, we're suggesting, well, we can help with the finances now. And for less than the cost of a year of public schooling, you can seed a fund that then will yield tens of thousands of dollars when a child born today becomes a parent, to which they could then have access.
1: Peter for sure. Brooks, thank you.
0: Thanks for having me.
1: Up next on EWTN News Nightly, Breaking Bread. For them, it started as an ordinary Saturday, but their afternoon took an extraordinary turn. We have the story.
2: Our Lady of Mount Carmel Novena. Glorious Virgin Mary, Queen of Carmel, Mother of God and of poor sinners, special protectress of all who wear thy holy scapular, I ask thee to obtain for me the pardon of my sins, amendment of my life, salvation of my soul, and particularly the grace I now seek through your motherly intercession. Amen.
3: So, Gracie, another classic argument we hear about is about viability. That a fetus doesn't have any rights until it's viable. That isn't until it can live outside the uterus. What do you say about that?
4: Well, viability is a purely arbitrary determinant of rights. How is being temporarily dependent on another for life grounds for killing them? How about a man in a temporary coma? He's fully dependent on feeding tubes, ventilators, 24-hour medical care, and intravenous lines. Does he forfeit his life when he finds himself in this condition?
3: Right, and the same for newborns. They're fully dependent on the adults in their lives, but they don't have less intrinsic value than adults. When someone is helpless, we should be moved to protect them, not to destroy them.

0: In just the past few days, the U.S. has seen a rise in new bishops.
1: Servants of God, Martin Maria de Porres Sword.
0: In the Archdiocese of Washington, D.C., Cardinal Robert McElroy ordained Bishop Gary Studniewski and Bishop Robert Boxey III.

0: 3rd on July 17th. Both will serve auxiliary roles in the Archdiocese. Meanwhile, the Diocese of Venice in Florida, Bishop Emilio Biasca and Aguero, was ordained this past Saturday and becomes the 3rd shepherd of the diocese. In a sign of welcoming and charity, the Holy Father hosted a special lunch with the Pope in Castel Gandolfo. He invited 200 people experiencing poverty and social vulnerability to dine with him on Saturday. EWTN News' Zofia Chubek reports.
1: In a scene reminiscent of a large family banquet, 200 people gathered around one large table to eat lunch with none other than Pope Leo XIV. Each one of his guests is someone living in difficult financial circumstances, assisted by various charitable organizations of the church in Rome.
2: Thank you for being here. I came without a speech, but with hunger. Hunger for justice. Hunger for authentic charity. Hunger for a church that truly knows how to open its doors, to welcome, and to receive everyone.
1: Among those present was Isabel from Peru. She arrived in Rome with her 3 children and practically nothing to her name. When she woke up on Saturday, she had no idea she would end up sitting beside Pope Leo XIV.
3: I was shaking, but it was incredible. He poured my water and served me everything. I kept saying, "No, let me serve you." And he replied, "Relax, I'll serve you. It's no problem."
1: Conde, originally from Equatorial Guinea, arrived on the shores of Lampedusa in 2024. For him, lunch with the Holy Father was a moment of immense joy.
4: I'm very happy to be here taking part in this celebration, ate with the Pope. There was plenty of food. I spoke with him, and I'm very happy to have been able to see him so close to me.
1: It's that closeness, a closeness to each other, that Pope Leo encourages us all to strive for.
2: Let's work together and strive to always live out this experience of the Church, of justice, peace, and love.
1: In Rome, Zofia Chubak for EWTN News Nightly.
0: At his weekly Angelus, Pope Leo reminds us all that God knows us better than we know ourselves.
5: Di Dio nei nostri confronti non è ingenua.
2: God's generosity towards us is not naive, but wise. He sees within us the potential of a good that at times we ourselves might fail to recognize. For this reason, the Lord, who knows the soil of our hearts better than we, never ceases to believe in us, in who we are, and in who we can become, day by day, if we entrust ourselves to Him in faith.
0: Though he is not staying at the Vatican this month, the Holy Father is still holding his Angelus at Castel Gandolfo. We thank you for watching tonight. Remember, you can follow us on social media, Facebook, X, YouTube, and Instagram at EWTN News Nightly. I'm Veronica Dudo. Good night, and God bless.

We live in a time, brothers and sisters, where we have to be so careful. I want what I want. Self-entitlement is the call of the day. Instead of goodness and kindness, which is the other way, what we do when we are filled with goodness and kindness, we're filled with love and we make people happy. 73 million babies in the womb are murdered each year all over the world. Selective abortion. We don't want this, we don't want that. We don't want to have any children. They're inconvenient. And so we kill them. How can that be? In our times, how can it be the mother's womb is the most unsafe place to have a child? Blessed are those who are comforted. Can't you understand, brothers and sisters, that all this murder and abortion, all this suicide is part of the gospel of death perpetrated by Satan himself? We must be careful, speak against it. Life is a gift from God. From the time of creation, the Lord gave life, and life must be protected. Imagine that, 200,000, I said, are suffering death each day in the mother's womb. Now, brothers and sisters, let the little children come unto me. The church must learn to really, really preach against death and accept life. Who is the creator of all things? Jesus Christ himself. Through him, all things were made. And the Father himself has made us all to live and to live in joy and happiness. In the name of the Father and of the Son and of the Holy Spirit. Amen.

0: Well, good evening and welcome back to the Journey Home program. I'm your host, John Mark Grota, here on EWTN. And once again, we have this great opportunity to come together to hear a story of faith and conversion. We're joined tonight by Chad Nelson. He's a former Pentecostal preacher. He came back to the church in 2023. He was born Catholic. Really honored to have him here tonight to share his story. Chad, welcome to the show.
1: Thank you.
0: It's great to have you and to have a pastor here. You know, we have a special heart at the Coming Home Network for pastors who have found their way home to the Catholic Church. And so, yeah, really great to have you here.
1: Thank you. It's good to be here. It was my pleasure. It's a blessing.
0: Yeah. Well, let's head back to the beginning and tell us a bit about your background and how your story begins.
1: Okay. Well, I was born into a Catholic family, probably just a normal family life. My mother and father raised me with love. I was always loved. But they raised me in the church. And so I was baptized as an infant, and I received my first communion sacrament. And I attended Mass regularly, weekly, all through my childhood. My dad worked a lot, so he wasn't with us a lot. And I think there was a time where he, even if he wasn't working, he didn't really go to Mass with us. I always wondered about that. But he did his best, and as the years went on, he rectified that, and he started going to Mass regularly. But I grew up in the church and going through catechism, it was just a normal religious Catholic kid experience.
0: Mm-hmm. Yeah. During this time, do you feel like you had the externals, you were going through the stuff, you were learning it. Was it reaching your heart at this point in your life? Did you come to know God?
1: Well, I always had a feeling in my heart that I wanted to be close to God.
0: Yeah.
1: But I guess during the time that I was growing up and the kids I was growing up around, like it wasn't like something there was pressure to do. Like there was almost pressure to do the opposite. Like we all kind of looked at catechism as like, oh, we have to be here. It's not cool. And it's like the kids did it because we're expected to, right? But we, as a group, we weren't like really into it. Mm-hmm. So it was,